0: her body and his and, yeah.
1: Wow. Yeah. Sold. I'm going to go look
0: on the chair, wherever. Yeah,
1: thank you.
0: Really cool. See you, mate. Darlene there with our news headlines. Talking of the news, federal politics, what a week it's been. We'll get you across the week with David Spears, the host of Insiders. Our ABC national political lead will be with us very shortly. We'll get you the latest weather. And there is a new deputy in town. The Northern Territory's opposition party have ousted Darren Young as a deputy leader, and they've put in Nightcliff's Ed Smelt. Jess Ong had a really good chat with the opposition leader this morning. So we'll find out exactly why Selena Ubo made that decision if you missed it earlier. Stay with us, ABC Radio Darwin. Feeple with you. This is Valerie going out to the kids on the school bus. They're all singing along. And if they're tuned in this morning, I bet they're going to sing loudly to this.

That is Amy Winehouse with Valerie. Now, after 10 o'clock this morning, I want to have a chat about apartment living. Now, as I mentioned, you know, I'm from over east and I've been a regular visitor to Darwin. I just love it here so much. But I'm living in an apartment here at the moment, and it's the first time I've

0: done apartment living, and I've noticed something. I've noticed that I'm starting to get to know the guy across in the apartment block across from me, who lives in a completely different apartment block, but on my floor. So my veranda kind of sort of backs up a couple of meters away to his veranda, and I look right through his door, his glass door, into his lounge room, and I can just kind of like see what's going on. And I don't know this man, and I'm never going to meet this man, but I know that he must be preparing for something. He's been doing quite a bit of online shopping, and he's unpacking quite a few boxes in the evenings and pulling out some lovely clothes that he's been. I think he might be preparing for an event. He enjoys the vacuuming, amongst other things, and does quite enjoy putting on some jazz and enjoying a glass of wine. Now, this is all I know of this man. Like I said, I'll never meet him. But here he is. And I do wonder, what does he know about me? Because he must be looking, and I don't ever see him looking, but he must be sort of looking right into my bedroom and my lounge room and into the kitchen as well. Is this apartment living? Like, is there someone that you weirdly look onto in Darwin? 1300 057 222. Just an observation of apartment living. But tell me about the person that you can see in the apartment across the way. What do they get up to? 1300 057 222.
1: My fellow Australians,
2: change or die, and I choose change.
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9: This is modern Australia.
0: It's an interesting week in federal politics, that's for sure. David Spears, ABC National Political Lead, host of Insiders. Morning, David.
10: Very good morning.
0: All right, let's start with the budget. This back down, has it satisfied the critics?
10: Look, the critics, and there are many of them, aren't exactly doing cartwheels down the street. The tech sector, to be fair, is happy with the proposed changes that we'll see startups carved out. They won't be settled, though, until later in the year. Then you've got small business, who are also happy that there will be in the legislation in the coming fortnight an increase in the threshold. So businesses up to $10 million turnover will have the capital gains tax discount applied to them. But the bigger business and the business groups more generally reckon the whole thing is unnecessary. The opposition, of course, says this is just chaotic. The budget should be scrapped and rewritten. The Greens are the key here. They're the ones the government needs to pass this through the parliament. They're still holding out. They haven't announced a final position. I think it would be surprising if they voted no to winding back these investment tax breaks. But look, all in all, the government's dream is that this passes through in the next fortnight. The sky doesn't fall in. People see that and the world moves on. They get a tick for doing some difficult reform. The danger, though, is that people remember this as a big broken promise, a rushed announcement in the budget that then had to be fixed up 5 weeks later. So, yes, it's still got a lot of difficulty for the government.
0: Where do you think it's landing now? Looking like true consultation or more like a whoopsie?
10: Look, there is genuine consultation underway. Was there enough before the budget? It's hard to make that case. And has the government reacted to the backlash? Clearly, on a number of fronts, including discretionary powers for the Treasurer, which the Treasurer was defending, and now has agreed to shift on. So, look, it does look like the government has had to succumb to that pressure. There's no question about that. And I just think still that broken promise element could linger in voters' minds and be a bit of a danger there for Labor.
0: Yeah, especially when you've got someone like Pauline Hanson with a campaign called Fire the Liar. Mm. Talking about which, her national press club address, so much attention on that this week. What do you think we learned about One Nation and where it stands on the big issues?
10: Look, to be honest, I think people who've watched Pauline Hanson closely wouldn't have been surprised. There wasn't particularly anything new in what she said, but laying it out in a manifesto like that on that stage, the National Press Club, to a big televised audience, that was new. And, you know, fronting up to the establishment, taking on the journalists, if you like. We've reached that point in Pauline Hanson's rise where she clearly felt that was an important step to take. I think some of what we heard, though, for many, it may have limited appeal, particularly around, you know, we cannot have multiculturalism, we should have a monoculture in Australia. Some of the lines around workers being too difficult to sack, they're on their phones and lazy all the time, businesses have a point to complain. Some of that may not go down too well, but whether voters are interested in those specifics or putting their support behind Pauline Hanson right now purely because they're just fed up with the major parties, with the establishment, they want some radical change. That's clearly what we're seeing so far in the polls. But the more we see Pauline Hanson and One Nation's ideas and alternatives exposed to scrutiny, there are risks there for them that some of what they're saying may not have that much appeal.
0: Yes, I know. It was very exciting watching it, David. I felt like, oh, look, here's the wrecking ball the Australian public have been asking for. But then you start to break it down and you're like, oh, I don't know if that's going to work. But we'll have to wait and see. I mean, 18 months, we've got a federal election early 2028?
10: Yeah, it's still like 2 years out from the next election, or almost 2 years out. And so the big tests, I mean, I know there was a by-election in Farrah, but the big tests, across the board will be the Victorian election in November and the New South Wales election in March, two big state elections, which will be the big tests for Pauline Hanson and One Nation. If they perform well there, well, then we can, you know, treat this with a whole lot more seriousness about whether One Nation could potentially form government. But if they don't manage to, you know, perform at those state elections, I think it will be clear that there is only, you know, so much support behind this party.
0: She says she's coming for Labor seats, but do you think it is Labor seats that she'll take, or is it more likely to be National Party seats?
10: I think it's more likely to be coalition seats, but there are Labor seats at risk from One Nation. And, you know, given the majority that Labor has right now, it's not hard to point to somewhere in the, you know, Hunter region of New South Wales, for example. They're in the territory too, where One Nation could pose a risk. So I think we are now starting to see Labor, as well as the coalition, find ways to go after Pauline Hanson. Not all guns blazing, I've got to say, this week, but, you know, picked up on some of the things she said, not having a credible plan, some of the lines about workers being too difficult to sack. That's the sort of ground that Labor in particular will start to pursue One Nation over.
0: So you think they are taking a tougher line on her now?
10: A tougher line, a more serious line, yes. And look, it feels like Labor's using some of what's been successful for them against the coalition now against One Nation, whether it's workers' rights and workers' pay, whether it's maintaining those health services. We all remember the Medicare backdrop that Anthony Albanese used daily through the campaign last year. I think they're the themes that he'll also use to go after One Nation. Will it work? Or are people just too fed up with Anthony Albanese and the major parties and the establishment? That's the danger here, that the specifics aren't going to actually shift the dial for those voters who are simply wanting to break up the status quo.
0: And for more political analysis, we'll be tuned in on Sunday to Insiders. David Spears, thanks for your time. ABC National Political Lead, David Spears. You've got news in 14 minutes.

0: That's Hootie and the Blowfish with I Only Want to Be With You. After 10 o'clock this morning and after you've been up to date with the news, we're going to hang out with DJ Rona. She is a really exciting electronic music producer and DJ. She's in Darwin. Well, actually right now she's in Alice Springs. She's flying to Darwin to play a gig this weekend. But I think what you're going to love about her is how she puts all of this First Nations cultural integration into her music. She uses a lot of sort of heritage audio from rally speeches in the 80s. She often sits and records the sounds and samples the sounds of bird calls in Alice Springs, of the wind, of traditional speeches and language and poetry. And she puts that to electronic music, and it's just sensational. We're going to give you a taste of Rona after the news at 10 o'clock. But some of the big, the big news story of the day when it comes to local politics is that there is a new deputy leader in town. Have you heard about this? On mornings, on Brekkie this morning, Jess On spoke with the opposition leader, Selena Ubo, about her decision to oust Darren Young as the deputy leader and to install Nightcliff Ed Smelt into the position. This is what she had to say about that.
1: This is the time now where we're starting to look towards how do we pivot to show Territorians that we want to return that trust that we had formerly when Labor was in government. We want to work towards the election in 2028. We also want to show that we've got confidence and trust in and around Darwin and the northern suburbs, which is where we know that we have the most work to do as a Labor team.
2: So you didn't think that Darren Young was up to the job in order to make that happen?
1: Well, the difference with having a change in leadership, Jess, is making sure that Territorians know that we want to show that we've got coverage across the whole of the NT. We know we've got great members in our Labor team with Darren Young, Manuel Brown, Chesi Paik and Ed Smelt, and wanting to make sure we show that that diversity also transpires into the leadership so we can make those decisions to hold the CLP to account as hard as we can and show Territorians that the Labor opposition is going to win back the trust when we have the opportunity in 2028 to show what we have to offer and how we can support Territorians moving forward.
2: So nothing to do with the performance of Darren Young over the last 6 months or so?
1: Oh, this is not a personal thing at all, Jess. This was a decision. We held a caucus. There was a process and Ed Smelt was elected as the deputy opposition leader. So we don't want to be talking about ourselves. We want to be talking about what matters to Territorians. We know that there are five key areas that Territorians want us to focus on, and that's what our Labor team's going to do.
2: You just said then, and also in your statement that was issued, that Ed Smelt was elected. But who was he elected by?
1: By the caucus.
2: And what was the result there?
1: It is a secret ballot, so the winner was Ed Smelt, so that's who our deputy is and that's how we're going to move forward.
2: So you don't have an idea of numbers, like how much support he had?
1: I don't have the numbers and I just have the result.
2: Darren Young said on social media last night that he's deeply disappointed by this decision, saying it's one that he wish hadn't occurred. Is the Labor Party in crisis?
1: Oh, not in crisis at all, Jess. We're looking at making sure that we can show Territorians we can lead all across the territory and not just in one area. Of course, Darren would be disappointed. He's done a great job for the last year and a half in our team, and we want to make sure that he continues that really good work. He's been fighting fiercely for his constituents since particularly the weather events, the serious severe weather events this year, and he'll continue that good work for our team.
2: And so do you have confidence in Ed Smelt, given that he is just a newly elected member into your team, that he's able to deliver on what you need in order to stand up to the CLP, as you've mentioned?
1: Yeah, I think Ed's shown in his time since being elected that he is very capable. Look forward to working with Ed very closely as the deputy and, of course, the rest of our caucus team. So I have confidence that Ed will bring a different insight into the caucus room, as he has already done so in the last couple of months, and that we can move forward so we can show that we are serious about holding the CLP to account and making sure we can have some good offerings come 2028.
2: How do you think the optics are, though, Selena? Because I have heard from someone on the text line who said, wow, dumping a highly effective, trusted and respected Aboriginal leader for a bloke who's been in Parliament for barely a minute. This shows the leader of the opposition's true values and the member for Nightcliff's arrogance. It's very hard to justify and doesn't inspire confidence in the new leadership. What would you say to that?
1: Yeah, I don't agree with that comment. I think that our team is going to continue to be strong and make sure that we can represent those important voices across the territory, and people are relying on our Labor opposition to do just that.
2: The Chief Minister's Office just put out a media release earlier this morning saying that it's taken them 2 years to unwind 8 years of Labor's crime crisis. What do you say to that comment?
1: Oh, I haven't seen that media release, so I'll make sure I have a read. But we've seen from the abysmal performance of the CLP during 2 weeks of estimates that they can't even answer basic questions on behalf of Territorians. So I wouldn't be reading too much into whatever they've put out this morning.
2: And have you spoken to Duran Young after the decision was made to replace him with Ed Smelt?
1: Yes, we've had contact. We haven't spoken, but we're a team and we'll continue to do the job that Territorians want us to do, and that's hold the CLP to account.
0: Wow. Selena Ubo, opposition leader, speaking there with Jess Ong, and obviously informing Darren Young that he's no longer the deputy without actually having a conversation about it. There you go. Selena Ubo with Jess Ong this morning on ABC Darwin Breakfast. Let's get a weather update.
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0: Robert Laurie is at the Bureau. Morning, Laurie.
4: Good morning. How are you going?
0: Very good. A bit of rain last night. What about that, hey?
4: Absolutely, yeah. We've had a fair bit. For some areas more than others, about 3 mil around Darwin, but further inland they've had a bit more, sort of up to 20 odd millimetres in some parts.
0: We might even get a bit more today?
4: The forecast is partly cloudy, so we do have a chance of a millimetre. I notice there's still some pretty dark clouds around, so we're looking for a top today of 29 degrees, 32 tomorrow, and no rain expected tomorrow, but yeah, just a chance of a shower probably this morning, and it should clear up this afternoon.
0: Anything else we need to know?
4: I don't think so. It's looking pretty nice out in Darwin Harbour. It's a fairly light wind, southeasterly, but a little bit stronger out in the ocean. So, 15 to 25 knots. So, just to be a bit careful out there, getting up to 25 knots offshore from Channel Point. That's about it. Looking pretty good otherwise.
0: All right, Matt, you have a good day. Robert Laurie at the Bureau. And this is Joni Mitchell, News in 2 Minutes, ABC Darwin.

0: That is Joni Mitchell with Big Yellow Taxi. We're going to get the news on the other side. I've got a song quiz for you. We're meeting DJ Rona, and also the Socceroos take on America 5 a.m. Saturday.
1: Hello, Jess Ong here. The footy is back. Hooray! Go the Dockers, or maybe not. Your home for footy this season is 105.7 ABC Darwin and ABC Sport.
2: Good morning, Darlene Jean Leung with ABC News. The Northern Territory Labor Party has replaced their deputy opposition leader with newcomer to Parliament, Ed Smelt, in a move they say will win back the trust and confidence of the people of Darwin. Ed Smelt was elected in March this year during a by-election after the NT's only elected Greens member quit Parliament. Labor's cabinet reshuffle comes just months after clawing back their first seat in the wider Darwin community after a crushing defeat at the 2024 election. Leader of the opposition, Selena Yubo, says the move isn't personal and is aimed at returning trust to the people of Darwin.
3: This is not a personal thing at all. This was a decision. We held a caucus, there was a process, and Ed Smelt was elected as the deputy opposition leader.
2: Iran says any breach of its ceasefire with the US will be met with a strong response. More from Sara Amir.
4: A memorandum of understanding between Washington and Tehran aimed at permanently ending the war is now in effect. Iran says under the deal it will not charge any fees to commercial vessels wishing to pass through the Strait of Hormuz for 60 days. But it remains unclear what the terms are beyond the first 2 months. US Vice President J.D. Vance says the agreement is already bearing real fruits for the American people.
5: Last night, 12.5 million barrels of oil went through the Strait of Hormuz. That is a high since the beginning of the conflict.
4: Mr. Vance has also lashed out at Israel, saying the US is the only powerful ally it has anywhere left in the entire world.
2: Ukrainian President Volodymyr Zelensky says the future of Europe is being shaped by the defence of Ukraine and that the best guarantee for the future would be to grant Kyiv fast-tracked EU membership. European Union ambassadors agreed last week to advance membership talks with both Ukraine and ex-Soviet Moldova. Mr. Zelensky says that every democratic nation in Europe deserves to be in the EU. Returning home, analysts say finding the right balance between migration, housing and labour demands is a challenge. The latest Bureau of Statistics data shows Australia's population growth is easing. 301,000 people were added in 2025, down from 330,000 the previous year and the lowest level in 4 years. KPMG's Terry Rawnsley says Australia needs migration levels that support both the economy and the country's strained infrastructure systems.
6: We know there's housing's a bit tight at the moment, but also we know that businesses are really struggling to employ people. So it's trying to find a balance between the infrastructure provision, the economic benefits that migrants bring, and trying to find the right balance. And I think we're probably not too far off that balance right now.
2: The Northern Territory's peak Aboriginal health body has welcomed the CLP government's extension of alcohol bans for town camps and remote communities. The bans were put in place in 2023 after the lapse of intervention era restrictions was followed by a dramatic spike in alcohol-related violence and harm, especially

0: especially in Alice Springs. Yesterday, the NT government announced the so-called interim alcohol protection areas would continue instead of expiring in January next year. The announcement's been welcomed by the NT's Aboriginal Medical Services Alliance, or AMSANT, which said earlier this month that the NT couldn't afford a repeat of the mistakes made in 2022. And Carl Sanderlant says he's starting a new subscription-based show that will mirror the format of the final week of the Kyle and Jackie O show. Days after his multi-million dollar settlement with ARN Media, Sanderlant has spoken to the Game Changers radio podcast. In March, ARN terminated his $100 million contract after co-host Jackie O Henderson announced she was leaving the show following an on-air argument. Sanderlant says his new project will be like the last week of that program, which he hosted on his own.
1: We'll still have the different stories. You'll just probably hear more of the ensemble cast and no ads, no censorship, but still playing songs, and you'll be able to watch it. So it'll be a visual video clip, song, back to us in the studio like a Today Show, you know, that type of thing, hopefully a bit slicker.
0: And to sport, Canada has secured its first men's FIFA World Cup victory, which has been soured by a horrific injury to one of their stars. Ismael Kone was kicked in the leg and was stretched from the field in the spiteful clash against Qatar in Vancouver. Two Qatari players were sent off during the match in separate incidents, with Canada scoring six goals. And you're up to date with the latest from the ABC newsroom.
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2: You're with Fee Poole.
4: Yes, a very good morning to you across the Northern Territory and in Darwin. Fee Poole with you, filling in for Lara while she's having a bit of a holiday. She's having some downtime and I'm having some uptime. I'm really enjoying being here with you and I'm super excited about a bit of a fangirl of one of our guests that we're about to join this half hour. Her name is Rona. It's the same stage name of Rona Glyn McDonald. She is from Alice, but she lives on Naarm in Melbourne, and she plays all the dance floors of Australia. She'll go between urban dance floors and then these beautiful vast desert landscapes. And you know, her parents, she was telling me, call it doof doof music, but the music, to me, is just absolute medicine. It's a beautiful collaboration between First Nations experience. She does a lot of Indigenous history in her music. She has a lot of resistance narratives. And she often sits in the bush and records the sounds, the birds, the wind, the language of country, and then she puts it into her electronic music. So Rona will be with us. She's flying from Alice to Darwin today ahead of a gig in Darwin this weekend. So, yeah, hanging out with DJ Rona this morning. Then we're going to the Beanie Festival. Wow, what a vibe is that? Brittany, super producer, is making the trip. She's flying the other way around to Rona. So she's flying Darwin to Alice to go to the Beanie Festival this weekend, along with so many other people. So we'll find out what the plan is for the weekend. And, of course, the Socceroos. Look, I'm a, you know, sort of radio person, so I'm up early all the time. So the 5 a.m. start isn't going to do much to me tomorrow, but it might to you because Saturdays are for sleeping in generally, but not for tomorrow. Hopefully all of us will be sitting in front of SBS to support the Socceroos as they take on the United States in the World Cup. Will they be able to deliver us a victory like they did against Turkey? Who knows? I mean, that was so exhilarating, wasn't it? That 2-0 win. Can they do it again? That's something we'll hear from Luke Wilshire. He's a former Socceroo, part of the SBS broadcast team covering the World Cup in the US. So he's got some thoughts on that, which we'll hear a little later. But right now, Billy Joel, this is Uptown Girl on this Friday morning, 105.7 ABC Darwin in the Northern Territory.

0: uptown girl, and Brittany is an uptown girl who's going downtown to Alice. She lives in Darwin, but off to Alice Springs for the Beanie Festival. Hey, Britt.
1: Yeah, I am so excited. Like, I can't begin to tell you, Fee, how excited I am for Beanie Festival this year.
0: What is it about Beanie Festival that everyone loves so much?
1: It's just, I feel like there's such a strong sense of whimsy. There's such a strong community energy, and I am so envious of anyone who has a skill, because I have none. And so to see all of this incredible knitting and crocheting and everything else, like, it really just makes me so happy to see people who are passionate about something coming together and sharing that.
0: And getting creative around, you're right, around something so whimsical as a beanie. Because, yeah. You know, that's something you're going to need, because you're off to London soon.
1: Yeah. So moving to the UK in a couple of months. And I'm not going to lie, I'm a Territorian through and through. So I am so cold anytime it drops below 22 degrees.
0: All right. Well, I guess, like, Alice, this time of year is a nice little way to sort of temper the situation before you head over to London. It certainly can get cold in Alice this time of year. So hence the Beanie Festival. But have you been to Alice before?
1: No. Oh. No, never been before. So I'm doing a little whirlwind trip this weekend. And if I'm being honest, I need to know. I need to know what to do. I need to know what I need to see.
0: How long have you given yourself in Alice?
1: I have given myself about 32 hours. All right. So 2 days, 1 night.
0: 2 days, 1 night. We need to put an itinerary together for Brittany. 32 hours in Alice, 0487 991 057. What does she need to do to get the most out of Alice Springs? You're really going to milk the experience. So what do you do? 0487 991 057. Well, I think the Larapinta's out, mate. So
1: unfortunately, I think the Larapinta's out for me. But if there are things in and around Alice, please. Please tell me. Please help me. Help me desperately.
0: 1300 057 222. What should Brit get up to in her 32 hours in Alice Springs? Well, a lot of it would be the art for me. I would have to give yourself a good 2 hours to go from gallery to gallery looking at all the beautiful art that's in Alice Springs. I love that. What else should you get up to? 1300 057 222. We've got a song quiz. So why are you thinking about that? Try and solve this. What song is that? I'm looking for an artist and a title. That song, can you text it in? 0487 991 057. Have a go. Yeah. I'll give it to you one more time. Tiny little bit. There you go.
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3: This is Fee Pool.
0: Nice to be with you this morning. Well, I'm a little bit excited to meet our next guest, because I've heard about her a lot, never had a chance to be dancing on the dance floor while she's been playing. And there's a lot of excitement ahead of her set in Darwin. Her name is Rona. She's a DJ and music producer, and she joins us this morning. Rona, tell us a bit about yourself.
4: My name is Rona. I'm a K-Ditch producer and DJ based on Art in the Country in Mbanta, Alice Springs. And I make electronic music, which a lot of my family called Doof Doof music. It's a bit of an interesting kind of genre to choose as someone who comes from the desert and grew up out here. But something that brings me a lot of joy in the way that I'm able to shape sounds of country and stories from place into electronic music.
0: And that is really resonating, isn't it? You know, you've amassed quite a following now because of your ties to country and how you use country in your music. Just explain that to us.
4: Yeah, my process looks quite different to a lot of people in terms of the genre that I operate in. A lot of people work in closed studios where you can't hear any sound from the outside, whereas I sit up bush. I'm actually currently on Art in the Country on a bush block where all I can see is the beautiful endless sky and hear the birds and the wind rustling in the leaves. And I sit and record sounds of country out here or up on country up north where I'm connected on K-Ditch country. And that's the basis and grounding of a lot of my tracks, is starting with that atmos and building from those places and being really inspired by country and place, but also the stories that my old people hold and the stories that I have authority to tell.
0: There's also some historical audio that you use. I noticed that you did a track using the voice of Gary Foley, who was one of the freedom riders, the Gumbangya activist. Do you try to use that historical audio, you know, where possible and for what purpose?
4: I generally work towards trying to tell stories in my sets, and when a story feels like it needs to be amplified in a particular context, I'll work towards that. That song was made specifically for an event that I played in June 2024, which was a boiler room at a place called Seaworks down on Wurundjeri country, Melbourne. And Uncle Gary is an activist that had held really strong ties over that region for a long time, and it felt like I, you know, needed to honour his legacy and his contribution to the movement around First Nations justice, and had a yarn with Uncle Gary about going into his archive. There's an amazing archive at Victorian Uni that has many speeches that he's made, and I sat in the archives and looked through them and eventually found something that felt like it really resonated, that was speaking to the ongoing protests that they were having around the Brisbane Olympics, but how the stories that he was sharing in those moments remained true for the timeline that we're in. So, yeah, that's one example, but I guess there's been different moments. Like more recently, I worked with an amazing Arunda and Jamaican artist, Aurora Little Christie, who had created a spoken word poem in one of her works, and asked if I could bring that into doing, and I played that at Meredith in Victoria last year, and it absolutely went off. She talks about liberation and justice and having cups of tea with your nana, and it was a really beautiful story that it just felt so special to amplify that in that moment.
0: Liberation, justice, and cups of tea with your nana. I mean, what is not to celebrate in that? I love it. Rona joining us this morning here on ABC Darwin in the Northern Territory. So you're in Alice this morning, but you're en route to Darwin to play a gig this Saturday night. What sort of set will you play?
4: It's going to be, I think it'll be fun. I'm playing later in the night just before a local DJ called Aya Batonye. And it'll be some of my own songs. There'll be some new songs. I released a song yesterday that I'll be playing in the mix. And maybe a speech or two. I'll see what I've got in the archive.
0: Oh, okay. Is there something that's resonating right now as far as the speeches go?
4: I think anything at the moment, given the state of where we're in as a country and how people are trying to move us further towards division, anything that is about bringing people together and celebrating, amplifying voices that often go unheard feels really pertinent in this moment.
0: Yeah, I would like to know a bit about that. Obviously, it's been a week where we've seen Pauline Hanson sort of deliver this idea that she wants a monoculture. She says that Australia is multiracial, but ideally we should have a monoculture. What are your thoughts about that?

0: As a Cadich woman, I live on Ardunda country. My culture is different to Ardunda culture. I think that celebrating our cultural differences so and allowing all different people to be able to center their own sovereignty in the way that they express themselves.
1: Yeah, because there's like multiculturalism even within First Nations culture, isn't there? Of course. It's what
0: Absolutely.
1: is it?
0: Yeah, I'm
1: Something
0: not
1: like.
0: the same as Mob from next door. And, I sit down, I spend a lot of time in Melbourne when I was at uni, and people, even people in Melbourne, are completely different to, me. I feel like I walk between 20 worlds. So I think being able to feel like we can express ourselves with whoever we are is such an important part of existing on this planet today.
1: Before we get to one of your tracks, I'd love to know your highlights from this year. You mentioned that you played, what festival did you say you played?
0: That was Meredith Music Festival
1: Meredith,
0: in
1: yeah, but
0: Victoria last year.
1: you've also played Strawberry Fields and Pitch, and you did Splendor in the Grass, and honestly, all major festivals. Like, what has been your highlight of this year that's gone?
0: The highlight of this year, there's been some amazing shows. I actually played a beautiful club show in Melbourne at a place called Miscellanea, which I didn't expect it to pop off, but it was straight after Meredith, and there was the most beautiful collective of fans that came together, and it was a small room. But sometimes the smaller gigs in those spaces, when everyone has the energy that they're locking in and feeling the music and really bound to each other, they can feel more powerful than when you're standing in front of 10,000 people at a festival like Beyond the Valley or Pitch or any of those that you mentioned. So I had a really beautiful set there, but also I've been playing a bit in Boorloo, Perth, and the crowds over there are amazing. The people really show up. I was there for a rival festival a couple of weeks ago and had a really fun time playing in an old naval store warehouse. So the sets change all the time, and I'm traveling a lot at the moment. Nana says I keep Qantas in the air.
1: Oh, well,
0: Because I'm constantly on the move.
1: yeah, well, it sounds like a fun way to live your life. Thanks for the chat this morning, Rona. And the sort of the your work that I've chosen today is Closure featuring Helena. Would you tell us a bit about this one?
0: Yeah, it's actually the first song I released in 2022. It's nice to come back to this one. It's a beautiful song that I wrote in collaboration with an Eastern Ardunda storyteller, Helena Buzzacott. You can hear the wind and the trees moving on country, but then you can also hear her beautiful voice as she speaks a story about connecting with her nana on country as well. And that song came out in 2022, but it's remained a crowd favourite. I don't often whip it out in sets, but it's a beautiful headphone listening track.

general, Eightman the Babak general. General, ye map story map a legend. Man in a barrel. Country in a barrel. Man on a girl than a Mer country in the

0: That one's called Closure. It's by electronic music producer and DJ Rona from Alice. She's an Alice girl. These days she lives in Melbourne. Sort of goes between Alice and Melbourne and then tours all over the country playing in Darwin this Saturday night. We've got a song quiz on the go here on 105.7 ABC Darwin in the Northern Territory. Can you guess what song is this? Ooh, it's a little bit longer for you. I need an artist and a title, and I need you to text in on 0487 99 1057. There's a car accident outbound Stuart Highway at Pinelands, a super cheap intersection there. The road looks blocked outbound for cars and caravans. Cole in the Do texting that in. Thank you, Cole. We're also talking about Brittany heading off to the Beanie Festival. She's got 32 hours in Alice, and we're like, oh my gosh, what can you do in just like one day and then one extra night in Alice Springs? What should her itinerary look like? And Belinda says, you got to go to the Reptile House and the Desert Wildlife Park. Both are amazing. Also the Gorge just outside of Alice. And if you go either left or right from the roundabout, you'll come across an amazing sight. You can't go wrong, says Belinda. Is someone going to try and prank her too? I think we should be careful of pranks here, Brett, but we'll see. This one came in. ABC Darwin, things to do in Alice. You got to go up Anzac Hill, have a beer at the Todd Tavern. Walk across the Todd River if it's dried out. Check out the new skate park. Maybe do some flips. Get a nice steak for dinner at one of the restaurants in the mall, says Troy. And Sue, thank you for texting this in. You are correct. They're telling us, of course, that the Socceroos are playing at 5 a.m., but in the NT, that means 4:30 a.m., doesn't it? So, yes, tomorrow morning, it's a 4:30 a.m. start for the Socceroos v. USA. But maybe you won't be even watching the game because you'll be preparing to go to the Beanie Festival. It is starting in Alice Springs today. How does a local grassroots festival survive for so long? And what is Beanie burnout? Tori Ellis spoke with Chief Beaniologist Joe Nixon.
1: Well, I've been there since the very beginning. My auntie was the one who came up with the idea, and she really, you know, drove the Beanie Festival to where it is. She left quite a few years ago and left me holding the baby beanie as it was. And I've just kept going. I've just loved it. It's been a huge part of my life. It's a huge part of my identity. It's a huge part of who I am in this town. And it's been so much fun and I've loved it. And, you know, like I meet people and they'll go, hey, Joe Nixon, are you Beanie Joe? And I'm like, yeah, Beanie Joe. And they're like, oh. So it's been, you know, it's been a real honour to play the role of a chief beaniologist. I've really enjoyed it.
2: What does a chief beniologist do?
1: A lot. A chief beniologist learns on her feet very quickly.

0: Quickly, she learns about marketing, budgeting, cataloguing beanies, tea shops, barbecues, volunteer coordination, speaking to the media, speaking to the governments, grant funding, all those sorts of things. It's been enormous putting it all together and learning new skills every year along the way as we get bigger.
1: And over the past 30 years, can you tell me about some of the challenges of running it for that long, as well as just running it on like a single event with those day-to-day tasks that have to be done? How does it go maintaining it on a personal level over that long?
0: Yeah, well, you just have to keep up the passion. You have to be, you have to have a lot of friends who keep you going, keep you supported. The Araluen crew keep you supported. It is hard. You do get, you know, beanie burnout is a real thing. At the end of the festival, I am dead on my feet, me and plenty of other people as well. And then you just kind of get inspired by the volunteers and the beanie makers contact you and you think, okay, we can do this again. This is going to be great. And you think of something new for the next festival and you pump that into what you're doing so it's not the same monotonous kind of thing. So something new happens every year. I love the creativity of it. That keeps me pretty inspired every year. It's been great.
1: How much will you miss it?
0: I think I'm going to miss it lots, actually, but I'm not sad about it. I feel good about it. I'm really interested to see what happens next June for me. I'm planning on going on holiday because I've never been on a holiday in June for 30 years. So I'm just going anywhere just so that I can, the thrill of going away in June. But yeah, it will be sad, but I will be happy in my heart because I've done a great job and everyone around me's done an amazing job. And the stories about the Beanie Festival will continue on forever.
1: Do you mind telling me about how you've maintained and run the event when you've had episodes with bipolar?
0: Yeah, that's been really challenging. Like sometimes it's really hard to get out of bed. I've had times when I've been in hospital and had my computer going and had to work on the Beanie Festival and doctors are saying, Joe, you really need to just take a break for a little bit, and me going, you don't understand what a break, you know, things like that. When I'm manic, it works really easily, not for everybody else, but I get a hell of a lot done, so it's good. It's been challenging. I mean, I think just having bipolar is challenging for anyone to actually have, but it's been, yeah, I'm really happy with the way I've managed to keep going and be supported to keep running the festival.
2: What a legend, but suffering a bit of beanie burnout, which must be a very Alice Springs thing to suffer, I think. Definitely Brit is not at the point where she's going to get any sort of burnout. She's only got 32 hours. In fact, she's going to go the other way. She's going to want more, I think, but we've got to fill her 32 hours. If you've got any suggestions of what she needs to get up to in Alice, 0487 99 1057. Feeple with you this morning. Hello. Nice that you're here. Nice that you tuned in. My story, you're probably like, who is this lady? I'm filling in for Lara. I'm here for a week and a bit, but more, I'm here for longer in the territory, but just in the morning spot for a week and a bit while Lara's having a holiday. And usually I live over east, but I come and go from Darwin all the time. I live in a little town called Bellingen, and there's like no apartments in Bellingen. But when I'm in Darwin, I stay in an apartment, and apartment living is very new to me. And something that has been happening, and I don't know if it's me or is this an apartment living thing, is that I get this bird's eye view into another person's life. Like there is an apartment block next to our apartment block, and my bedroom door and the window, the big glass window, looks straight into a gentleman's apartment, and I can see through into his lounge room, through his veranda. I see him get home after work. I see him unpack his packages. I see him enjoy a glass of wine. I'm never going to meet this man. And, you know, yet I feel like I'm learning a bit about him. And I mentioned that earlier this morning, getting a bunch of texts saying, Fee, you're being a peeping Tom. If you know he's buying new clothes, you know too much. But I can't help but look, it's right there. Is it okay to watch your neighbours? I don't know. Like, are you allowed to do that? Is there some sort of apartment etiquette that I need to get across on apartment living? And, you know, maybe you need to teach me the rules. Am I coming across like a peeping Tom? We are going to talk with a sociologist very shortly about

about that. But is there someone that you can see from your apartment? Taranth was telling me this story that they've got two mates. They live in opposite apartments. And one housemate can see right into their mate's bedroom and will call from the other apartment in the other apartment block and go, mate, you're in the nude and I can see everything. Would you bloody well put some clothes on? The mate goes, oh, well, stop looking. Doesn't put any clothes on. Doesn't care. Like, do you see a bit of nude action in apartments? Is that a thing? 0487 99 1057. All right, this is Tears for Fears. Break the Man.

0: That is Tears for Fears with Break the Man. And we're going to try and have a little look into apartment etiquette very shortly with a sociologist. Troy is like, did I offend P by calling her a peeping Tom? Troy, no, mate, you can absolutely have a joke with me. I'm going to get it every time. It's fine. 1-300-057-222. Let's look at the markets.
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0: Ajit Shinde from Morgan's Financial joins us. Ajit, a very good morning to you, mate.
2: Morning, Fiona.
0: How are the markets looking today?
2: Look, the market's down today. The All Ords is down almost 1%. We are seeing sell-off, from all the sectors really, and a bit of rotation into the safer stocks like healthcare and consumer staples. So, you know, Kohl's and Woolies, those companies are doing pretty well. And also the healthcare sector, CSL is up 2%, Sonic Healthcare up 1%. The US market had a bit of a jump overnight. So the NASDAQ was up close to 2%, S&P up 1%. But I think the Australian markets have decided to run in the other direction. Miners, the worst performing is BHP, which is down close to 4% after they had a few cost blowout. So we're seeing a fair bit of sell-off there. Same with Rio, down 2.5%, and for risky metals down 1%. Big four banks, they are all down except NAB, which is slightly in green. And finally, commodities. Gold is down also $4,184 an ounce. Oil is $79 a barrel, and the Aussie dollar is buying 70.11 US cents. So slight weakness there.
0: You mentioned that Coles and Woolworths, their share price have gone up. Did that go down significantly after that federal court case? Like, did that?
2: No. So the thing is, a lot of the outcomes already baked into the share price, you know, while it's happening. So if anything, after the court case is resolved, the stock tends to go up. You would think it dives, but it tends to go up because, while it's all happening, the bad news is factored in and the stock's already sold off.
0: Oh, okay.
2: And then the investors enjoy a bit of certainty, you know, because the case is resolved and you know what the future holds. So the stocks see a bit of buying back in.
0: The Australian public's cranky at Coles and Woolworths. It should be going the other way.
2: Yeah.
0: But it isn't.
2: Yeah.
0: There you go. Yeah. The markets are strange, aren't they?
2: They are. But the interesting thing is it does reflect a lot of human psychology as well and sentiment at the same time. So it's an interest. You're right. It is an interesting place indeed.
0: Tell me about capital gains tax and the federal government's announcements to those carve-outs. Has that had an impact on the market?
2: Well, not really. If anything, it should be seen as a positive news for, you know, as far as the markets are concerned. So we haven't really seen a reaction as a result of that because, you know, like I said, bottom line was that it's good for investments. So you would think that there's more buying. But I think everyone's waiting to get a bit more sort of certainty for, you know, there's a lot more that needs to come out of the budget in terms of, you know, it being legislated. So there's a bit of a wait and watch as far as that is concerned. But we haven't seen any significant impact.
0: And Ajay, do you by any chance live in an apartment?
2: Townhouse, but yeah.
0: Or have you had a period of time in an apartment? I'm just in Darwin, first time ever living in an apartment block. And you know what I can't believe, Ajit, is just how much you can see into the apartment block across the way and into people's lives. You're laughing because you've seen.
2: Yeah, I have lived in an apartment in the past, but thankfully it was a corner apartment. So I looked out at the harbour and couldn't really see the neighbors, or you could see the apartment maybe on the opposite side of the road. But yeah.
0: You ever seen anything odd on the apartment on the other side of the road that was a bit questionable?
2: Thankfully not, but then surprisingly I've had a, you know, despite living in a townhouse, you'd think it's still, it's connected but still isolated. I've had interesting experiences with the neighbors. You know, so let's just say I had to do some welfare checks because I heard something coming from the neighbor's house who thought someone's getting murdered. So I was like, I better peep over my fence and see what's happening if, everyone's okay.
0: Oh, that's good.
2: That it was an internal dispute. So I was like, I'll go back to bed.
0: I'll go back to bed. It was a dispute. Please record. Good on you, Ajit. Yeah. Thanks so much, mate. We'll catch you again soon.
2: Thanks, Fiona.
0: Yeah.
2: Bye.
0: Bye-bye. We do have a song quiz on the go, and this was the clue. Few incorrect guesses coming in. Is it mystery song? Maya, is it Benny and the Jets, Elton John? I'm not that confident, but let's give it a go, says Troy. Well, let's have a listen. I was a pretty good track guess, Troy, but no, not it. Let me give you a bit of a longer clue. What is that song? Artist and a title.

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0: So when is it okay to watch your neighbour and when is it never okay? I mean, I've got a proximity issue right now. It's the apartment block next to our apartment block. But this gentleman's lounge room is like exactly where my bedroom looks into. So I wake up in the morning, I get out of bed, and I can see straight into this stranger's lounge room. And I do get this window, literally window, into his life. And he doesn't draw the curtains. So, you know, I want to see whether or not the sun's up. What's the etiquette here? When is it okay to sort of watch your neighbour and when is it not okay? And what do you learn from watching your neighbours? And honestly, when you live in an apartment with shared common areas, I mean, the lines do get a little blurry. Dr. Saunders is an anthropologist and she teaches at the University of Canberra. Hello, Kelly.
8: Hello, Fee.
0: Have you ever lived in an apartment where you weirdly get to know somebody else just by kind of being exposed to them?
8: I am sitting in one right now.
0: what are you looking at, too?
8: I'm looking actually at my neighbour's apartment block, so I completely understand. Body corporates.
0: What do you mean, body corporates?
8: Well, I mean, apartment blocks are, if you're only staying in a place short term, you might not be enjoying the joy of body corporates. But, you know, like these spaces are heavily regulated spaces by body corporate rules. There's that whole layer that applies to living, you know, communally.
0: I was wondering this. Am I accidentally breaking some sort of rule just because, like, I don't do apartment living? Like when this gentleman across the road is pouring himself a glass of wine and unpacking his purchases fashion that he's bought and I'm like, oh, look, he's bought some new things. And I'm watching him. Am I, like, breaking the law?
8: I am a lawyer, but it's not my area of practice. Obviously, like you've got harassment laws and you've got, you know, stalking laws and things that overlay social life, you know, but if you're just seeing out the window and into somebody else's apartment block, I mean, then it comes down to kind of navigating culture and social life, doesn't it? Shared social life.
0: Yeah, absolutely. Shared social life and physical life sometimes. My flatmate is telling me... There's this guy across from our apartment block on the other side of the street that just loves to wander nude every now and then onto the veranda. And he's just like, you know, that's kind of for everybody to see though, isn't it? If you're nude on the veranda, you can't help but have like, you know.
8: Well, it's very cultural. I mean, you know, that might have kind of breached the sort of norms of, you know, Australian culture perhaps. I used to live in Paris for a long time, which is a very, very dense city. And it was so interesting to observe the different approach to, you know, communal in shared social life and how there was enormous civility between neighbours, but you did not get to know your neighbours well, you know, unless it was over a very long period of time and very sort of authentic and organic, because it's just so dense, you need to protect yourself. But at the same time, they have this extremely rich, cultural and literary tradition of like film noir and imagination and reverie and watching your, you know, sort of neighbor's apartment block. So, I mean, there's many layers to this.
0: I like that because I never want to meet this man. Like I don't, you know, this is enough.
8: No,
0: you know, this is
8: that's
0: enough.
8: That's right. Stay with imagination.
0: Right. And I'm certain he's going to a big event. Yeah. So civility. What do you mean by civility versus, you know, actually getting to know someone?
8: Well, I think for me, like the difference was very much around their understanding of collective life compared with our concept of community. But for me, civility was very much about extreme politeness and discretion. And so, you know, there was a lightness in the engagement with neighbours and it was very deliberate and a certain maturity in that, I think, to make it all work in such a dense city. Which I don't think we have necessarily developed that skill set ourselves because we've got, you know,

0: space in Australia. So that was certainly coming back, you know, that sort of reminded me of that, like that is a skill set you develop over centuries of living in dense environments.
1: You know, we're moving towards high density living cities. We've got a housing crisis, you know, not just here in Darwin, but right around the nation. I mean, what do you think some of the things we need to consider are when we're living in an apartment?
0: Well, I think, I mean, you know, we talk about third spaces, and I like, you know, I was sort of thinking, is this a third space? And I've sort of considered this in my own research. But I mean, a third space was originally conceived by this fellow Ray Oldenburg in 1989, and he really imagined something that was beyond the home and beyond work. So a place for social life that was inviting, it was comfortable, local, unpretentious, you know, was marked by regulars, people you knew, and it was about the art of conversation and playful and joyful. And I think, like with density, that you can see the need for those sorts of third spaces as being vital to kind of relieve the pressure of I suppose, that dense urban life. But I think, you know, his comment back in 1989, but was that we've really let those spaces go. We haven't valued those spaces, and they are so vital. And I don't know if you could necessarily apply you know, framework to an apartment block. I mean, they are interesting spaces. You share social life together, you know, but and you learn sort of, you know, you have informal surveillance of your neighbours. Maybe you look out for their children. You know, you sort of you work on the sort of, you know, that level of care to some extent. But they can also be marked by routine and putting out the bins and disagreements over the stairwell. And
1: The
0: so it's
1: elevator.
0: the elevator, they can be much more complex spaces. So I think in order to kind of maybe keep up with this kind of densification, we also need to learn the skills, which I guess comes back to that experience in Paris of developing these skills of treating each other, you know, with care. But what does that even mean in that dense environment and respecting private life, but also, you know, sort of going lightly, this understanding of discretion and maturity and going lightly with each other.
1: I appreciate Al's text from Acacia Hill this morning. He said, "You're not a pervert, Fee. You're only a pervert if you get the binoculars out." I think that's
0: Yeah,
1: fair, isn't it? I
0: it's
1: think,
0: subjective, perhaps. How do you feel, Fee?
1: I'm not a pervert. I don't. I just this is just happening. But you're right. Maybe a bit more civility and discretion on my end. Very good.
0: Well, just also understanding the, you know, the full beautiful spectrum of life, and you know, you're living opposite a neighbour without curtains. I mean, you know,
1: Just don't wave. Don't ever wave.
0: exactly. Don't wave. That's right.
1: Dr. Kelly Saunders, thank you so much. Excellent. Nice to have this conversation. An anthropologist and teacher of sociology, Dr. Kelly Saunders from the University of Canberra. People with you. All right. Now, the Socceroos. I'm excited. How good is it going to be? Tomorrow morning, the Socceroos take on America. I don't know if it's going to be as good as it was against Turkey, though, right? Former Socceroo Luke Wilkshire is part of the SBS broadcast team. He's over in the US at the moment, and he just had a chat with Sally Zara.
2: I guess the big question, Luke, is can the Socceroos do it again at this World Cup? What do you think?
3: Yeah, well, we certainly so. Look, obviously a fantastic first performance against Turkey, getting 3 points on the board, and like I said, a great performance from every squad member, I have to say. And now a huge test and opportunity against the host nation, USA.
2: Tell me about the USA team. What do we know about their strengths and weaknesses? How do you see it?
3: Yeah, look, it's a strong side, and there's a lot of expectation and there's a lot of pressure on this USA team. Look, they you know, they're a very physical and direct, pacey team. They're a bit different to Turkey, in terms of their directness and size and mobility. They'll be a threat in wide areas, but you know, I actually think the way they do play won't be an issue for us. The way we defend to be able to deal with it, but it's going to be a big test.
2: Do many of the US players, are they playing in the European leagues, Luke?
3: Yeah, they're now full of players playing in the top five leagues in Europe. Hence, obviously, the expectation on this team of the USA. It's probably the strongest they've had in some time. It's a bit like their golden generation of a US team, you know. And they've obviously there's been a lot of talk from ex-players and pundits over here, expecting with their expectations to easily beat us. Which has added a bit of fuel on the fire, and what's going to be a massive game.
1: They're not going to beat us. You'll be up for the game tomorrow morning, 4:30, watching SBS with Australia taking on the US. Our song quiz today. All right, let's solve it. Well done. If you got it right, it is Hall & Oates with Private Eyes. The list of legends is not too long this morning. Leonie in Jingley, you got it. Lionel got it. David Stroon got it. And Kate, put on your legends. We'll get a preview of Arvo's next.

0: That is Hall & Oates with your song quiz solved today, Private Eyes. I think particularly selected for me after my first experience of apartment living, and what a fresh look into other people's lives you get in an apartment when your bedroom window looks right into someone else's lounge room. Matt Brann, Country Hour. Hello, Matt.
1: G'day. How's things?
0: Very good. Do you get to view into someone else's life?
1: No, thankfully. Yeah. Thankfully not.
0: You're not in an apartment.
1: But years ago, I had my moment, and I'm pleased it's done.
0: It's over.
1: On the program today, we're going to take a look at the Indonesian rupiah. It has absolutely crashed this year, arguably worse than the Asian financial crisis of the 90s. It has just absolutely plummeted. Today, we're going to talk about what is going wrong with the rupiah and what it's meaning for our live cattle trade. Indonesia is our biggest customer by far. So we take a look at that. Also, in terms of pricing, we're going to find out why it's so darn expensive to buy some good rabbit meat at the moment.
0: I was just in Bali and everyone's talking about it over there. Yeah, everyone's sort of saying, you know, great time for Australians to be there, obviously. It's far cheaper, but gee, tough on the Indonesians.
1: Did you notice it? Like, were you there going, gee, Bali seems extra cheap this year?
0: Yeah, absolutely. Mm. And a lot of the people selling you products were telling that too. They were like, have you seen the exchange rate? Like, do not haggle with me.
1: Yeah.
0: You know what I mean? Not that I'm a haggler. Mm. Liz Travarkas, afternoons. What's happening?
2: Hello. Hello.
0: Oh. Oh. There you are. No, wrong one.
2: I need to scoot over here. Scoot. Hello.
3: Hi. Hello. It must be Friday.
0: Yeah.
3: Travarkas.
0: Travarkas.
3: Practice it.
0: Well, what
3: you
0: have I been
3: Travarkas.
0: Saying? Travarkas. Travarkas.
3: What are we talking about on Arvo's today? I don't know. It's all gone topsy-turvy. Oh, no, I am really looking forward to having, I've already had the conversation, looking forward to sharing it with everyone. Casey Chambers is with us for the NT mixtape today.
0: Oh,
3: she's
0: great.
3: Playing this weekend. There is so much on this weekend. Supercars, India at Mindle, Beanie Festival in Alice Springs. There's Morgan Evans playing at the ski club, and Casey Chambers is joining him. So she's our guest for the NT mixtape today. And we have had a really lovely conversation about doing divorce well. It was her big song with her ex-husband, Shane Nicholson, that she picked up the golden guitar for at Tamworth earlier this year. And so we're going to talk about that on Afternoons today.
0: Did you see that Yumi Steins had a divorce party?
3: I'm not surprised.
0: Yeah, she had a big divorce party. She invited everybody. All these people came.
3: So if you got any tips for that, earlier in the week, Nat was talking about how to about marriages that last and successful marriages, but not everyone does. So how do you do that side of things well? If you've got any tips, I would love to hear them.
0: Decoupling well. That's coming up on Afternoon. Liz, thank you so much. And thank you to Matt Brann. He'll be on your radio at 12:30 this morning. My name's Fee Poole. It's time for me to hand you over to Conversations, and I'll catch you tomorrow morning.
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8: Good morning, Darlene Jean Leung with ABC News. The Northern Territory opposition has replaced their deputy leader in a late-night reshuffle, Tilda Colling reports.
9: The Northern Territory party leader Selena Yubo said they have replaced their deputy opposition leader with a newcomer to parliament, Ed Smelt, in a move they say will win back the trust and confidence of people in Darwin. Ed Smelt was elected in March this year during the Nightcliff by-election. He'll replace Duran Young, a move which the member for Daly described as deeply disappointing. Leader Selena Yubo this morning thanked him for his time as deputy and said it was not a personal decision at all.
10: We've had contact, we haven't spoken, but we're a team and we'll continue to do the job that Territorians want us to do.
9: She said the renewed focus on Darwin would show Territorians the Labor opposition will win back trust in the lead up to the 2028 election.
8: New data from the Australian Automobile Association shows the Northern Territory's road fatality figures have dropped by almost 40% in the last year. In the 12 months to May 2026, the NT recorded 31 road fatalities, marking a 39.2% drop from the year prior, which recorded 51 deaths. Despite this, the Territory still has the highest rate of road deaths in the country of 11.7, which is more than double the national average. Western Australia had the second highest road death rate of 5.8, followed by Tasmania at 5.7. The federal government says it understands the cut to the fuel excise is an important cost of living measure. The 27% litre reduction in price of fuel is due to expire at the end of this month. Treasurer Jim Chalmers says an extension is under review and a decision will be made soon.
11: We keep it under constant review. It has been part of our considerations for some time now, as we've said publicly over and over again. There's only a little ways to go for the rest of June now, and so we'll make our final view known before long.
8: Opposition leader Angus Taylor is yet to say if the coalition would support the relief.
12: The oil price is down from where it is. We're watching it very closely. It could pop in the other direction very quickly as well. So, look, we'll watch it over the next couple of days.
8: Former and current KPMG executives have fronted a fiery parliamentary committee investigating confidentiality breaches at the consultancy firm. Business reporter Alison Branley has more.
13: Former KPMG Australia Chief Executive Andrew Yates has told the inquiry the firm didn't get it right when it came to dealing with a whistleblower who lifted the lid on confidentiality breaches at the company. Committee Deputy Scott Buchholz responded that the person had been through horrendous personal and career costs.
14: Do you think that's an appropriate description of the personal, mental, financial and career toll suffered by the whistleblower?
15: Senator, I'm deeply distressed to hear that that has been the impact on the individual, absolutely.
13: Mr. Yates denied suggestions KPMG was full of bad apples. The hearing continues.
8: Overseas, counting has begun in one of Britain's most consequential by-elections since the Second World War. A Labour win could result in a leadership challenge to the Prime Minister, as the BBC's Harry Farley reports.
16: If Andy Burnham wins, it will almost certainly trigger an attempt to overthrow the Prime Minister. If he loses to Reform UK, the crisis in the Labour Party will be such that most of its MPs seem unwilling even to contemplate it. Mr. Burnham's team are confident. One Cabinet Minister told me they had knocked on every single door in the constituency at least 8 times during the campaign. Sources in Reform believe it's too tight to call. One unknown factor is Restore Britain. The party to the right of Reform UK, led by Rupert Lowe, have a real presence here and threaten to take votes away from Nigel Farage's candidate.
8: Returning home, the AFL Crows are rallying around the family of club legend Tony Modra, who's been seriously injured in a road crash. The 57-year-old was driving a cattle truck when it went off the road near Victor Harbour just after 5 o'clock yesterday. Coaches and players around the AFL and Australians in general have expressed good wishes for Modra and his family. Adelaide Chief Executive Tim Silver says the club will do whatever it can to help.
17: He's an icon. He's just such a great figure, good person. He's a great person to have around our footy club. He's been connected the whole way through. And like I said before, we're hopeful he pulls through.
8: And you're up to date with the latest from the ABC newsroom.
18: So there I was in Auntie Jean's frock.
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26: There's a moment in the 90s movie Men in Black where Tommy Lee Jones tells Will Smith that if they're going to find the aliens they're looking for, they're going to have to consult the reputable newspapers. And so they pick up some copies of The Scandal Rag, The National Enquirer, and its black and white sister paper, The Weekly World News. The Weekly World News is now defunct, but at its peak, it sold upwards of 1.2 million copies per issue. It ran important stories with headlines blasted across its front page, like "Termites Eat the Eiffel Tower," "174 Mile Per Hour Sneeze Blows Off Woman's Hair," alien in slammer after fist fight with Bill Clinton over Hillary. And my personal favourite, man is all thumbs, with a picture of a man who has no fingers, only thumbs. Today, Jack the Insider makes a welcome return to conversations to make sense of all of this. Jack Oisted is a true crime writer and a columnist for The Australian, and he's the co-author of The Fine Cotton Fiasco. Today, Jack's here with the story behind these stories, how and why the Weekly World News was founded by a former officer of the CIA, and how, in its dying gasp, it passed on the baton of the almost true, half true, and completely silly to the internet. Welcome back, Jack.
0: A pleasure to be here, Richard.
26: Jack, you're wearing a T-shirt with the front page of the Weekly World News issue, and I'm just going to read some of the headlines I can see on your T-shirt. The big, bold headline is Beach Party Terror. Deadly manfish emerges from the ocean to attack partygoers.
0: Yes.
26: Stay away from the beach in bold italics. Then below that, underwater city confirmed. I mean, there's a lot of information
0: there's
26: on that.
0: There's a lot going
26: page.
0: On there, Richard, in a whole mess of fonts, starbursts, sashes top and bottom. This is a front cover that's screaming to be taken off the newsstand and read.
26: And it was.
0: It was
26: too.
0: Indeed, yes.
26: It's one of the most popular journals in the United States in its heyday. This story of the Weekly World News is for you, it's a love story, isn't it?
0: It's a love story. It's literary Dadaism. essentially disinformation. When disinformation was silliness for the sake of silliness. And that's why I grew to love it. Look, I looked at some of the techniques that they were using because I was involved in magazine publishing myself. And I thought, well, if they can be this silly and get away with it, so can we. And so at the bottom sash of this front cover is the words, "I'll never be the same." And it's something that I used on numerous occasions in other magazines, because it fits everywhere. I'll never be the same. I'll never be the same as I was before I walked into this studio, Richard. It's something you can use on every occasion. I'll never be the same.
26: They ought to bring it back, like pole shock for Albanese.
0: I'll never be the same. It just works everywhere.
26: What kind of writers worked at the Weekly World News in its heyday, Jack?
0: These were highly skilled writers. I mean, some of them have been pulled from the New York Times, Philadelphia Inquirer, not the National Inquirer, the Philadelphia Inquirer. So these were highly skilled journalists who were having a bit of a break, and their brief from their editor was just make things up. But don't just make things up, make it extraordinary, make it unbelievable, and make it funny.
26: What were some of its ongoing obsessions? Stories, you know?
0: Aliens, creatures from the deep. Mermaids was another particular fascination. Creatures from planet Earth and beyond. But there were also sort of a political bent. It was an apolitical paper. It didn't have a right or left wing bias, but it did mock politicians from both sides, actually. Newt Gingrich, the Republican House Majority Leader, was ruthlessly mocked, as was Bill Clinton and often Hillary. One of the headlines you mentioned there was that both Bill and an alien had been locked up after a punch-up, and there's just this great photos of Bill Clinton and the alien both sporting black eyes.
26: It was obsessed with the Bible too. There were often Bible stories, like apple found from the Garden of Eden, that kind of thing.
0: Garden of Eden was found, and the original apple was found as well. You'd think it'd be a little bit desiccated given the time, but no, there it was, just with a couple of bite marks out of it.
26: And pizza was found at the Last Supper, apparently.
0: Pizza
26: too
0: was served at the Last Supper. That's the other thing we got to learn. And Jesus would return to Earth, but we didn't really notice. It wasn't really widely reported in the mainstream media.
26: That's right, in the mainstream media.
0: Yeah, that's right, in the volume of lies from the mainstream media. But Weekly World News reported that Jesus had come back to Earth,
26: yes,
0: gathered some followers, and the rest of us were left to eternal damnation.
26: That was the headline, "The Second Coming Came and Went," wasn't it? So that means right, that if Jesus had come and gone, the rest of us
0: were
26: going to be subject to the tribulations.
0: The rapture had come. and we had missed it. We had blinked and missed it, and we were doomed for eternal damnation.
26: How about Jimmy Hoffa, the Teamsters Jimmy leader Hoffa. And a gangster? He was an obsession as well, wasn't he? Because his body was never found.
0: That's right. Of course, Jimmy Hoffa's body was found by the Weekly World News in Elvis Presley's grave. But Elvis wasn't there because Elvis was all over the place. There were so many Elvis Presley sightings, and Weekly World News drove that. You might remember it was a sort of American fascination, and we'd look at them and go, look, Elvis Presley died on the toilet, you guys. I mean, we all know this. But it was all driven by Weekly World News, who finally sort of admitted that Elvis Presley was, in fact, still alive and working in a 7-Eleven in Pennsylvania.
26: When I was living in the UK in the 1990s, I used to buy on a Sunday this similar magazine that was called The Sunday Sport. Mm. And it had headlines on it like World War II bomber found on the moon. Mm. And then a week later, the headline would be, it's gone.
0: It's gone.
26: And they had proof.
0: Yeah, that's right.
26: They had a picture of the moon's surface and there was no bomber on it at all.
0: So scientists concerned, Richard. Scientists concerned.
26: But there was something, I have to admit, there was something beguiling about that, to see this nonsense. Mm. But in the format of a proper newspaper,
0: yes,
26: on the stands, with this absolute nonsense in it, the Weekly World News had its slogan as America's most reliable newspaper.
0: Yes, and would discredit mainstream media as well. This was the only news that you needed to read.
26: But there was 1% of me
0: that wanted to believe it.
26: That, or thought, can it in any way?
0: Is there a kernel of truth here?
26: It's much the same way when I saw my first mockumentary, which was Spinal Tap, which was clearly not real. But a part of me was thinking, is this real?
0: Yes. Trailer Park Boys from Canada was one of mine too. And I'm looking, are these guys real? And, of course, it became obvious the more you watched it that it wasn't. And this is the trick of Weekly World News. It was magnificently imaginative fiction dressed up as news.
26: Tell me about some of your favourite headlines.
0: Well, I think my favourite one is Baby Born with Tattoo, which wasn't a front-page story. This was inside, probably page 7, and just a 200-word story, Baby Born with Tattoo. And the first question you've got to ask is not how. I mean, forget how. Why? Why are you reporting on this? And the story, it's just a brief 200 words, would just explain the no, it was no birthmark. It was a tattoo. And you know what it said, Richard?
26: No.
0: Mother.
26: I should have known that. No, I was thinking a sailor's anchor. No, mother. Okay. There are always amazing discoveries being unveiled.
0: Amazing discoveries.
26: Like, amazing discovery. Rome was built in a day.
0: Yeah, they knocked out the Colosseum and just kept working. Got the concreters out and just did it all in a day. Amazing discovery. Scientists explain. They weren't concerned. They were just explaining how this happened, how we got to Rome being built in one single 24-hour period. You know, this is the early period of wellness, and they got stuck into those sorts of things too. So this is the early period where people were sort of rejecting medical science and going for supplements and wellness things. And they come up with these sorts of things. Sleep in a tub of lard and look 20 years younger. Key to long life, porridge, whiskey and cigarettes. I don't know about the porridge, but the other stuff then sort of sounds right. Lose 70 pounds in 15 days. With flesh-eating bacteria. Get yourself some flesh-eating bacteria. Fantastic weight loss program.
26: Prove I lie.
0: Yeah, that's right. Yeah, prove it. Sleeping in a tub of lard will not make you look 20 years younger. Lard, of course, is a wonderful universal panacea, of course.
26: The thing I like about the Weekly World News that's so different from the poisonous untruths circulated on the internet is that it's not mean-spirited. It's kind of in love with the whole weirdness and surrealness of it all, except when it came to the French.
0: That's right.
26: What kind of
0: really
26: headlines?
0: It really was vile and racist when it came to the French. Vengeful frogs eat French chef's legs was one. They really didn't like the French. And you might think, oh, this might have something to do with the Iraq War. Do you remember the...
26: How French fries became freedom fries?
0: Freedom fries. Yes. And all that. But it actually predates this.
26: Really?
0: It predates the Iraq War. So they were just into the French all the time. Another one was sissy French kids trade cards of female impersonated. I mean, again, I have to ask why.
26: So unlike normal American kids who trade baseball cards, The French are trading cards of female impersonators.
0: Dick Emery was a real collectible.
26: So they have these stock phrases on the cover, as you say, I'll never be the same. Scientists concerned was another one after.
0: Experts agree.
26: Were they ever named, these experts?
0: No, never. Occasionally you'd see a scientist was, you know, completely fabricated and he'd belong to some university that didn't exist. But for the most part, it was just experts and scientists.
26: How difficult was it to get a story published in the Weekly World News? Well, I mean, because these have to be carefully written. They actually have kind of a weird high standard for the low bar of journalism here.
0: Well, these are highly skilled writers. So it was open to freelancers, but extremely difficult to break in. There's a piece on the web written by a guy who was very proud to have been freelanced into Weekly World News on 6 occasions, despite having 40 cracks. So he didn't get very far, and he went on to become the editor-in-chief of Esquire magazine. So it was not easy.
26: It's like the New Yorker, but without the fact-checking.
0: Yeah, that's no need for fact-checking.
26: But it required a certain kind of vibrancy of imagination, though, to write for this other thing.
0: And it's really, really difficult to do. I mean, one of the things that you would learn writing magazines of this kind is that you can easily write 1,000 words on the topic, but you can't. You just don't have that space. So you've got to compress 1,000 into 200, and that's a real skill. It's something it took me a long time to learn.
26: Today I'm with Jack Hoisted, true crime writer, columnist for The Australian, and co-author of The Fine Cotton Fiasco. He's here with the story of the Weekly World News, a weekly publication from the United States, now sadly defunct, that ran with the headline, "The World's Only Reliable News." Tell me about the man who founded the Weekly World News, Jack.
0: Well, it's his real name, but as you'd expect, it's a colourful name. It's Generoso Pope the Second, or Junior, I think he preferred the name. And he had a fascinating background, as you mentioned in the intro. He was in the CIA briefly, I think, spent a year there. He graduated from MIT in engineering, I think.
26: Just let me add this point. Lest we think a guy like that is too wacky for the CIA. This is in the post-war era when they were going to give Castro an exploding cigar to blow up his face.
0: Something like 238 attempts on Castro's life.
26: They were going to give him some chemical that would make his beard fall out, which would humiliate him and make him feel unmasculine.
0: He was a scuba diver, Castro. So they put something that would cause a terrible rash and also make him lose his facial hair, which, according to the CIA, would completely humiliate him amongst his Latin American followers.
26: And they were giving people LSD. They were doing trials of LSD to try and use it as a truth serum, I thought was a wacky conspiracy theory, but turned out to be utterly true.
0: It turned out to be true.
26: Completely true.
0: It turned out to be true.
26: So that's the CIA, this

0: I was working in for a year,
1: that's
0: is it?
1: Right.
0: Okay.
1: And perhaps I'd like to think that he was considered too wacky for the CIA. So off he went. I believe his father had a printing press. The Weekly World News was linked to National Enquirer. It was in the same offices in Miami, in Florida. And there was a black and white press that was just sitting idle as National Enquirer moved into colour print. And so

0: Today's conversation with Jack Hoisted was made on the lands of the Gadigal people. The producer was Alice Moldovan. Executive producer is Nicola Harrison. I'm Richard Feidler. Thanks for listening.
1: Good afternoon, Darlene Jean Wang with ABC News. New data has revealed the Northern Territory's road fatality figures have dropped by almost 40% in the last year. Grace Atta reports.
2: The latest data from the Australian Automobile Association has revealed the Northern Territory has recorded 31 road fatalities in the 12 months to May 2026, marking a 39.2% drop from the year prior, which recorded 51 deaths. Despite this, the Territory still has the highest rate of road deaths in the country of 11.7, which is more than double the national average. Western Australia had the second highest road death rate of 5.8, followed by Tasmania at 5.7.
1: The Northern Territory opposition has replaced their deputy leader in a late-night secret ballot by the caucus. Newly elected member for Nightcliffe, Ed Smelt, will take on the role, replacing the member for Daly, Duran Young, who has expressed his deep disappointment with the move. Opposition leader Selena Yubo says the change isn't personal and that Territory Labor is hoping to win back trust in the lead-up to the 2028 election.
3: Well, the difference with having a change in leadership is making sure that Territorians know that we want to show that we've got coverage across the whole of the NT. We know we've got great members in our Labor team with Duran Young, Manuel Brown, Chesi Paik and Ed Smelt, and wanting to make sure we show that that diversity also transpires into the leadership.
1: The Northern Territory Cattlemen's Association has welcomed the federal government's announcement of up to $1 million funding to tackle an outbreak of lumpy skin disease in Bali. The money will be used to provide vaccines and technical assistance to the Indonesian government and reduce the risk of an incursion into Australia. NTCA Chief Executive Romy Carey says the announcement was an important and practical biosecurity measure in what is Australia's largest live cattle export market. Independent ACT Senator David Pocock is welcoming the federal government's decision to back down on some key measures in its tax overhaul. After backlash, the government has announced more businesses will now receive capital gains tax concessions, while innovative startups will get special carve-outs. Senator Pocock says tax policies should incentivise business innovation.
4: When it comes to startups, there's very legitimate arguments that as an economy that really does need to become more complex and resilient, that we're one, encouraging startups, and two, ensuring that they can actually scale here and keep that value here in Australia.
1: Overseas, traffic is moving through the Strait of Hormuz as the United States says it's lifted its blockade of Iranian ports under a ceasefire agreement with Iran. Sara Amir reports.
5: More than 100 days after American and Israeli bombs began falling on Iran, both sides are claiming victory. Iran's Supreme Leader Mujtaba Khamenei says US President Donald Trump signed their deal to end the war out of desperation, adding that upcoming talks over Tehran's nuclear program will not be easy, while US Vice President J.D. Vance says the agreement is already bearing real fruits for the American people. Oil prices have dropped to their lowest level since March, as analysts hope exports through the strait return to normal in the coming months.
1: And to sport, Canada's big win over Qatar at the World Cup has been soured by a devastating injury to one of its players. Amanda Shalala reports.
6: Co-host Canada claimed its first ever World Cup win, a 6-0 thumping of Qatar, who had two players sent off in Vancouver. Canadian midfielder Ismaël Koné suffered a horrible injury early in the second half after a challenge from Asim Madibol. Koné broke his leg and players from both sides were distraught after the incident. In the day's other games, Switzerland thrashed Bosnia and Herzegovina 4-1 and Czechia and South Africa had a 1-1 draw.
1: And a new species of walking sharks has been discovered in the waters off of eastern Papua New Guinea. The Dudgeon's walking shark was named after the person who identified it, Australian marine researcher Christine Dudgeon from the University of Queensland. The reef-dwelling shark uses its fins to walk on reefs, and Christine Dudgeon says the sharks use their fins to stay in shallow water. And in the weather today, mostly sunny in the Tanami and Western Gregory districts, partly cloudy in the Leicester and Southwest Simpson districts. Darwin, a shower or two today, a top of 30 degrees. Alice Springs, a top of 17.
7: This is The World Today. I hope you're well. I'm Andy Park, coming to you from Gadigal Land in Sydney. This Friday, some bad apples or a rotten bunch? KPMG scrutinised by a parliamentary committee over allegations confidential documents were used to win contracts. And allies become rivals. The Socceroos face a tough test against the USA in the early hours tomorrow morning our time.
8: What are they drinking over there? Because they got no shot of doing anything at the World Cup. They're the weakest team in the group. There's no shot Australia could compete with the US.
9: We do not care. It's not the first time someone's hurled abuse at us.
10: You know what? There's only one way to shut them up, and that's put the ball in the back of the net.
7: After sustained attacks on its tax reform agenda announced in the federal budget, the government has unveiled further carve-outs to its proposed changes. Some small businesses have welcomed the government's increasing of the turnover threshold for capital gains tax concessions from $2 million to $10 million. But many are still concerned about the tax reforms overall, with the federal opposition continuing to slam the bill. Here's Alison Shaw.
5: Exactly a month ago, business owner David Ridden spoke to The World Today about his anger over Labor's proposed tax reform.
11: If this continues, we will see, I believe, in the next 5 years, the end of small business in Australia. It's a real kick in the guts.
5: But today, Mr. Ridden, who owns a craft distillery on the Gold Coast, is relieved after the federal government changed its tax proposal to give more small businesses access to a 50% discount in capital gains tax. Labor raising the proposed threshold for the active asset discount from a turnover of $2 million per year to $10 million.
12: We invest our money, we take the risk. Small business, you make your money when you sell it, not when you're working in it. So it takes that pressure off. $2 million is far too low. $10 million, much, much, much better.
5: The government is also working on a carve-out for startup founders and employees to get an extra capital gains tax discount. But Treasurer Jim Chalmers says the changes don't amount to a back down.
13: The next steps that we announced yesterday were all about providing more certainty for investors, more support for small business, and also more incentives for innovation.
5: Opposition leader Angus Taylor says Labor hasn't solved the problem.
14: They don't need a carve-out, they need an axe. It's clear this is punishing hard work in this country.
5: Liberal frontbencher Andrew Bragg says the budget changes show the Treasurer has failed at his job.
15: His budget lasts less than a month. It's got more holes in it than a piece of Swiss cheese. I think it's been a massive sledgehammer against confidence in the economy. And the fact that this 30% tax on most things will still be there, I think shows really he has no idea what he's doing.
5: The Australian Chamber of Commerce and Industry branded the concessions a rushed patch-up job and said there were broader problems in the flawed reform. Some business groups are welcoming the changes, but say other tax thresholds need to be modernised and indexed as well. Skye Capuccio is CEO of the Council of Small Business Organisations Australia.
16: There are four small business CGT concessions, and the announcement yesterday lifts the eligibility threshold for one of those four. So not as far as we were hoping, but nonetheless very much welcome and important.
5: She says 180,000 additional small businesses with an annual turnover between $2 and $10 million will now be eligible for the concession. But Skye Capuccio says small businesses are still concerned about the government's tax changes to discretionary trusts, with a new minimum 30% tax announced in the federal budget.
16: So there's nearly 400,000 small family businesses businesses operating through discretionary trusts. Most of those are turning over less than $2 million a year, so that's their turnover, not their profit. We remain very concerned about how the proposed trust taxation changes will impact on those small family businesses.
1: But for those concerned about a so-called death tax, Labor has also created an exemption for testamentary discretionary trusts, which come into effect when a person dies. The federal government is hoping it can pass its amended proposal in the next fortnight.
7: Alison Shaw. In Canberra, a parliamentary joint committee is holding a hearing into the KPMG audit leaks scandal today. The hearing follows allegations KPMG misused confidential information from property developer Lendlease to help win work from other major corporate clients. Business correspondent Ian Verinder has been monitoring the hearing this morning. Ian, how did it come to this for KPMG? Where did this scandal all begin?
17: Like all of these situations, it's the cover-up more than the deed that actually lands everybody into a boiling pit of tar. And in this case, a KPMG employee discovered that senior staff, audit staff, and senior management had accessed confidential board papers from Lendlease, one of the company's clients, during an audit, and that they'd used that information to win a $32 million audit contract at Westpac and another at Dexus, a big property company. Now, he took that information to management, that complaint. They conducted an investigation which largely dismissed all of his complaints. So, essentially, a bit of a cover-up there. He's continued on with his complaints. They've hired a law firm, Ashurst, to go through the way they conducted the review of his complaints. They found nothing. He then took his complaint to the independent board members who essentially stonewalled him. They had another law firm, Allens, go through the complaints and came up with pretty much nothing. He then went to KPMG International. This is the global firm that oversees all of KPMG globally. And they basically said they weren't interested. So finally, after years, this is about 2 years' worth of complaints, he's gone to Deborah O'Neill, the Labor senator, and in March she stood up in the Senate and aired all of these complaints. And Lendlease, the client whose information had been accessed, had no idea of any of this until she stood up in the Senate.
7: Which brings us to the committee hearing today. Some pointed questions for the former KPMG Australia CEO.
17: Well, amazingly, Andrew Yates, the former CEO, he's since stepped aside, of course. He was very defensive and basically said the firm, it had failed the whistleblower. It made him feel uncomfortable, he said. But he denied any personal wrongdoing and said the firm had really approached this in the right way. Here's what he had to say under questioning from Deb O'Neill.
18: I mean, that's the argument that's being put is that, you know, you two have been sacrificed or you have stepped forward to take the blame.
19: Yep.
18: But everybody else at KPMG, they're all hunky-dory, they're all good, they're fine. You're the bad apples. The question is, are you the bad apples or is the whole barrel rotten?
19: I don't see myself as a bad apple, Senator. I see someone as took accountability for things that went wrong, and nor do I see the firm to be full of bad apples. We're a large, complex organisation, and we're fallible.
17: Just prior to that, Ainsley Van Onselen, who is the head of the industry lobby group, the Chartered Accountants Australia New Zealand, she admitted that her organisation had been kept in the dark even after the allegations had been announced in the Senate. But again, she was had to be forced into basically pouring scorn and criticism on KPMG.
20: It's extremely serious conduct and I'm disgusted by it. It's basic 101 stuff. So in terms of ethics principles, confidentiality of documents is 101. Every young lawyer and every young accountant in the country has it drummed into them to respect your client's confidentiality. And in that instance, what I did, you close the file, you immediately walk out, you speak up and you rectify it. What you don't do is take advantage of it.
7: That's Chartered Accountants Chief Executive Officer Ainsley Van Onselen. Before her, our business correspondent Ian Verinder. I'm Andy Park. 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Subscribe to the podcast for all our stories. Just search for The World Today. US Vice President J.D. Vance has lashed out at Israeli critics of the Iran deal, saying US President Donald Trump is Israel's only ally in a sharp rebuke, referencing the billions of dollars in American defense aid the country receives.
0: Donald J. Trump is the only head of state in the entire world who is sympathetic to the nation of Israel at this moment in time. And he happens to be the head of state of the world superpower. If I was in the cabinet of the Israeli government, I might not be attacking the only powerful ally that I have anywhere left in the entire world.
7: J.D. Vance there. The hastily signed MOU is widely regarded by observers as a win for Iran, mainly due to a lack of finality to Iranian nuclear weapons potential and the threat of future tolls on ships in the Strait of Hormuz. The deal has even soured some of Donald Trump's closest and most loyal supporters. Jared Monshine is the Director of Research at the United States Studies Center and joins me now. Jared, US-Israeli relations really are the most threadbare they've been for some time, but both leaders have domestic political problems. Trump thinks his economic and reputational issues will go away if the war ends. Benjamin Netanyahu thinks his will go away before the October election if the war continues. In fact, Trump has even hinted at supporting another candidate in those upcoming Israeli elections. So can US-Israeli relations sink any lower, or is this just these two political bruises punching it out?
21: I think this is more the latter. I think U.S.-Israeli tensions, especially with Benjamin Netanyahu, are not exactly novel. You only have to look at the Biden and the Obama administrations to see how much Benjamin Netanyahu in particular has had fraught relations with U.S. presidents, including even Donald Trump in the first term. Let's not forget that when Prime Minister Netanyahu basically congratulated Joe Biden on his election victory in 2020, Donald Trump was very angry about that and really remained angry for some time afterwards, but only more recently got back into his good graces after visiting him in Mar-a-Lago. But even then, let's not forget, during the Obama administration, when we had a Republican-controlled Congress and Benjamin Netanyahu, without really seeking any approval from the Obama administration, spoke to Congress. And it was seen as a very public rebuke of the Obama administration. So I think U.S. and Israeli ties have faced tension in the past, but on the whole, you have to look at sort of the structural dynamics at play. And it is basically one of the few democracies remaining in the region. And I think it remains in U.S. and Israeli interest to get along, though they might not always get along as best as they could at other times.
7: We heard from J.D. Vance a moment ago. He's more or less defending the deal. He, of course, will lead the next round of negotiations following on from this MOU between Iran and the U.S. How does sort of he factor into all this?
21: Well, I think the number one lens with which to see J.D. Vance is his domestic political interests. He is the presumptive Republican nominee for president in 2.5 years from now. And so many are looking at him through that lens. And I think that makes sense. He wants to be the presumptive GOP nominee. And let's not forget how Donald Trump continues to not speak publicly about who he thinks should follow him, talking about maybe it's Marco Rubio, maybe it's J.D. Vance. So this is a way for J.D. Vance to really shore up his Republican support. And that includes in the MAGA base that is increasingly skeptical of Israel, increasingly skeptical of Benjamin Netanyahu in particular.
7: What is happening when it comes to support for Israel, not only with inside MAGA land and the Republicans, but across the U.S. more broadly?
21: Yeah, we've seen quite a remarkable change in the perceptions of Israel amongst Americans. So for decades, we saw in basic questions like in the Middle East situation, are your sympathies more with Israelis or more with the Palestinians? For decades, the sympathies amongst Americans were between 50 to 65% were for the Israelis. But only in the last year, we've seen it actually reverse. And now we see that 41% of Americans, according to Gallup polling just a few months ago, said that their sympathies were with the Palestinians and 36% were with the Israelis. Now, this is a remarkable change from 2000 until about 2022. The sympathies for Palestinians were somewhere between 10 to 25%. The fact that it has now not only jumped to 41%, but also eclipsed sympathies for Israelis is quite a change in U.S. sentiment.
7: Jared Monshine is the Director of Research at the United States Studies Center. Great to talk to you. Thank you.
21: My pleasure.
7: Ukraine has launched a massive drone attack on Moscow, targeting the Russian capital with around 1,000 remote-controlled projectiles in what's believed to be the largest airborne assault since the war began. Observers argue it's the latest sign that Ukraine has turned the tables on Russia and is now extracting a heavy toll on the nation occupying part of its territory. Here's Nick Grimm.
2: Striking at the heart of Russia's economy, political power and national pride. Hundreds of Ukrainian drones targeting the capital Moscow, some hitting a major oil refinery, sending a large fireball into the air. The city's residents complaining of black rain falling on their homes. And as he meets with European leaders, Ukrainian President Volodymyr Zelensky says pressure on Russia from economic sanctions is being magnified by military successes like these.
3: So our long-range sanctions are hitting Russian oil facilities, refineries very, very effectively, and at the same

0: across the country. And in eastern Ukraine's Russian-controlled Donetsk region, motorists face long queues to fill their tanks. Yesterday, I spent almost the whole day queuing here, this man says. Today, I've been queuing for a couple of hours. A female customer has finally reached the head of the line. My husband came here and spent 3 hours in the queue. Then I came so that he could leave. I told the filling station employee that if he did not let me fill up the car, I would have to go home on foot. It comes as European leaders have pledged to provide Ukraine with an additional $150 billion in financial support to fight the war. European Commission President Ursula von der Leyen increasingly confident Ukraine is turning the tables against its more powerful invader.
1: And indeed, there is a special momentum right now. I have the impression the tide is turning. We see that Ukraine is holding the line, even partially regaining territory.
2: This is a slap into Moscow's face.
0: Marina Miron is a military analyst from King's College London. She says Ukraine is increasingly outsmarting and outfighting its Russian adversary.
2: Right now, it's telling us that Ukraine is much faster when it comes to innovating than Russia in inventing countermeasures. Because the layered air defense system in Russia are not designed to intercept drones.
0: It boosts hopes that Vladimir Putin can be persuaded to engage in direct talks with Ukraine towards finally ending the war.
3: Nick Grimm there. And some breaking news out of the UK for you now. Greater Manchester Mayor Andy Burnham will return to Britain's Parliament after winning a by-election in the north of England. It removes a key obstacle to a leadership challenge against Prime Minister Sir Keir Starmer. Burnham, who is widely seen as the most likely contender to succeed Starmer as Labour leader, won the Makerfield seat. The candidate for Nigel Farage's Anti-Immigration Reform UK party came second. Well, a little-known Australian startup has built a global AI pornography empire with a signature product called Our Dream. It's an online service where users have uncensored interactions with realistic AI companions that they can design and control themselves. But an ABC investigation has found the technology is being used to create female characters who appear 15 years or younger, a practice which could be violating criminal laws. Reporter Josh Robertson has this exclusive story.
4: I get attention like this all the time, but you caught mine.
5: It bills itself as the Netflix of AI. Its promise to users is simple. 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
5: That platform, Our Dream, boasts more than 20 million customers worldwide. One of them is Matt.
6: It feels very much like a choose-your-own-adventure novel.
5: From his lounge room in the United States, Matt can build a companion from the ground up, picking everything from its hair color, ethnicity, age, profession, and background.
6: It's like reading a novel that you have to write half of, and so you can feel rather addicted to it.
5: Users can also access characters created by others. For example, one companion is described as a 55-year-old corrupt Democratic senator from the American South. Another is a young woman you meet in a Queensland McDonald's. But it didn't take long for Matt to come across more disturbing content on Our Dream.
6: A couple times I'd go on there and someone had been making something that was quite violent, like a woman getting chemicals sprayed in her eyes and then rather violently set upon.
5: Matt says it was taken down 4 days after he reported it, but he soon found similar material. The ABC's Background Briefing podcast found characters on Our Dream that appear to be school-aged. We took them to the International Centre for Missing and Exploited Children, an organisation that investigates online child abuse. Colm Gannon is its CEO.
7: From my background, working in victim ID investigations, straight away there's alarm bells ringing.
5: Our Dream's website says it prohibits any characters that appear in a sexual context that look under the age of 18. Colm Gannon ran one image the ABC discovered through an age estimation tool used by Australian police known as Rigger. It found the character looked 15 years old.
7: I would be having serious talk about who's actually the engineers. It's a massive red flag.
5: Further tests found 16 other characters appeared either 15 or 14. The company responsible for Our Dream is called Coreflow. In a statement, it said it understands and carefully considers its legal and ethical obligations, including its obligations to report certain matters to relevant authorities. John Rowe set up Task Force Argos for Queensland Police. The former detective says under Commonwealth law,

0: or anything that depicts someone under 18 in a sexual situation is illegal, AI or not.
1: Based on what you've described, this would constitute a criminal offence at both state and federal level.
0: Who could be in trouble over this?
2: The person that's instructing the AI to create the content would certainly be, I would consider, a person of interest. It could also be construed that the company that has created the application and is hosting the data could also be subject of an investigation.
3: That's former Detective John Rouse, ending that report by Josh Robertson. And Josh's full investigation for Background Briefing will be available on ABC Listen from tomorrow. Well, finally today, could they do it? The Socceroos will take to the pitch in Seattle in the early hours of tomorrow morning our time against Football World Cup co-hosts USA. The Australians have copped a fair bit of trash talk in the US media over their chances of success, but commentators here reckon the side has what it takes to cause another upset. Here's Alexandra Humphreys.
4: The Socceroos kicked off their World Cup campaign in style. Their 2-0 win against Turkey bolstering confidence as the team prepares to take on Cup co-hosts, the USA, in the early hours of Saturday morning. ABC Sports' Ned Hall believes it's a winnable game.
5: I don't think it's a huge step up from the game against Turkey last weekend. I really thought Turkey were possibly the strongest team in the group going into that match last weekend. They've got some top quality players, but the Turks did as well. I honestly think we're going to see a very similar game to last weekend in the way it sets out. I think the US will have more of the football. Australia will do plenty of defending and they'll hit them on the counter-attack with that pace up front with the likes of Toure and Irukunda.
4: With 3 points locked in, even a draw would be enough to guarantee progression to the round of 32.
5: Australia could potentially have enough already, but 4 points will be enough to get through to the knockout stage.
4: Melburnian Tate Benito is following the Socceroos World Cup campaign with a group of friends. His first World Cup experience at last week's game in Vancouver couldn't have gone better.
6: Match was just incredible.
4: Now in Seattle, Tate Benito believes the Socceroos can cause an upset.
6: Yeah, I'm really confident. A few others in the group are, I think, a little bit more sceptical and, you know, hoping for a draw, but I think we can do the exact same as we did to Turkey. And, very confident we're going to get a win, actually.
4: Socceroos coach Tony Popovich says the team is ready for kickoff and they're focused on securing another win.
7: And we know that, you know, we will need to be better than we were against Turkey to get the result we want.
4: Some in the USA are talking down the Socceroos' chances. On CBS Sports, US pundit Mike Greller raised the ire of Australian fans with his take.
8: I go look at their team. I don't recognise any players in the team. What are they drinking over there? Because they got no shot of doing anything at the World Cup, right? And they're the weakest team in the group. There's no shot Australia could compete with the US.
4: Australian football legend Harry Kewell clapped back.
9: We do not care. It's not the first time someone's hurled abuse at us. We're used to it. We know that we're the underdogs. We just carry it. We work. We just do our work and we just crack on with it.
4: Former Socceroo Paul Wade believes while the USA will have the home ground advantage, Australia can cope with it.
10: The noise will be deafening here too. But you know what? There's only one way to shut them up, and that's put the ball in the back of the net.
4: An outcome millions of Socceroos fans will be hoping for when they tune in to watch early Saturday morning.
3: A very noisy Saturday morning across this country. Alexandra Humphreys reporting there. And that's all from the World Today team this week. The program supervising producer is Matt Bamford. Associate producer is Barney Porter. And technical production by Joram Toth, Kem White and Nick Drakoulis. I'm Andy Park. I'll be back at the same time on Monday. Go the Socceroos and I'll see you. Bye for now.

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1: G'day there, my name's Matt Brand. Welcome to the program. Australia has triggered the 55% beef tariff into China. It is now official, so what happens next? We'll be talking about this in just a moment. Also today, you'll hear from an environmental group which feels a lot of its work to control buffer grass has been washed away.
2: So we were on top of it at that point, and then

0: when you get these really large rains, it's sort of the seed bank that's there gets another chance to sort of reinvigorate itself and burst back into life. So now we've got this challenge that we've got to go back and retreat it all again.
1: And when's the last time you sat down to a good feed of rabbit? And how much did it cost? Our text number is 0487 991057. Feral rabbit numbers are booming in parts of Australia. And yet, if you want to go and buy some rabbit meat for the dinner plate tonight, it is expensive. The ABC has been given quotes of $20 to $40 for one whole rabbit. Whoa, that's expensive, bunny. When's the last time you sat down to a feed of a rabbit? 0487 991057 is the text number here at the Country Hour. Let's get into it. That text number again is 0487 991057. We are broadcasting right across the territory on the ABC. And g'day there if you've tuned in via the podcast. First up this afternoon, let's talk about the Indonesian rupiah, which has been on the slide this year, and it has crashed to some record lows this month. This currency, it's in all sorts of trouble, which is putting a lot of pressure on the buying power of Indonesian importers. Now, Indonesia is, of course, Australia's biggest customer for live cattle. And exporter Patrick Underwood says the falling rupiah is a major concern for the trade.
2: The Indonesian rupiah, like that, it's really starting to make some headlines. It's just been depreciating against the Australian dollar and against the US dollar. And so, that's a concern. I mean, Indonesia's a big importer of a lot of different commodities, a lot of food sources, for example, you know, soybean, wheat, etc. So they won't. I wouldn't think it's in their government's interest to have a weak rupiah when they, you know, when they import so much. So, you know, we're hoping some things sort of right themselves there with that currency, but I would like to see it depreciate much further, because as it depreciates, their purchasing power drops, and our CIF price in US dollars, which is how we sell Australian livestock, becomes more expensive. So we started to get some pushback from Indonesia around the landed price or around our costs.
1: So that's cattle exporter Patrick Underwood. To learn more about this today, let's chat to Ross Taylor, who is the founder of the Indonesia Institute. Ross, can you tell our audience what's been happening to the Indonesian rupiah this year and why?
3: Yeah, thanks, Matt. Certainly in the last 6 months, the Indonesian rupiah has dropped quite substantially. Most Aussies going up to Bali have realised that we normally would get 10,000 rupiah to the Australian dollar. Now it's pushing up towards 13,000, so that's quite a depreciation. And with a bit of background to this, Indonesia has a relatively new president. He's now into his second year, Prabowo Subianto, and he certainly has taken Indonesia into a new direction. And there's been a number of issues in terms of his views of a more nationalistic Indonesia, and that's included some very significant changes to policy that has really worried foreign investment markets. And this has really built up steam in the last 2 or 3 months, where we've seen the nationalisation of the country's commodity export business. So all companies now that are exporting products from Indonesia overseas, that's palm oil and a whole range of other commodities, and that can include coal, now have to go through a centralised government export agency. And that's really, really worried the markets as to where this president is taking Indonesia. And that's had an effect of a flight of money out of Indonesia. And, of course, that brings about a reduced value of the rupiah.
1: Yeah, there's been a big sell-off in Indonesia's bonds and currency.
3: Oh, yes, there is. And we should not take it lightly. Some of the more leading international agencies have actually, through Southeast Asia now, putting out basically a headline, sell Indonesia. So, and this is really worrying. And the impact, of course, is that it then makes countries like Australia that export to Indonesia, it makes our products far more expensive for consumers within that country.
1: I've read somewhere that the government's big spending is playing a role in this as well. And some analysts have pointed to the free nutritious meals program. What is the latest on that in terms of how much it's costing?
3: Well, Matt, that just builds into the narrative. Apart from, as I say, this, if you like, almost nationalisation of all exports of commodities, which has really worried the markets. In addition to that, the president has embarked on what he calls a nutritious breakfast food program, which sounds very good for all children in Indonesia. And the idea of this is that every child in every classroom each morning will be given a government paid for breakfast brought to their desks. And his idea is to make sure children get really good nutrition, given the fact that Indonesia still has 100 million people who live in poverty. The problem with that, of course, Matt, is it's costing the Indonesian taxpayer around about $8 billion a year. And a lot of analysts say that this is just not sustainable. Now, if you combine that with, of course, Indonesia's foreign minister, whose name was Sri Mulyani, she was the former head of the World Bank, and she's been the treasurer and minister for finance for quite some years in Indonesia. A few months ago, she resigned and left, and that's really worried the international markets too. So, you take this nutrition program, the budget cost of that, the nationalisation program going on. A lot of markets are looking at Indonesia and saying, where is this president taking this nation that really everyone says, you know, it should be about the fourth largest economy in the world by 2035. So there's a lot of questions now in international markets as to whether that's going to be achieved and just where this president, as I say, is taking this country economically.
1: Is this moment in time for Indonesia worse than the Asian financial crisis of the 1990s?
3: It's a good question. It's very hard to answer. What we really are hoping is the answer to that is no, because during that time we saw a collapse of the rupiah. You know, we were looking at down at something like 20,000 rupiah to the US dollar back then. Most analysts that I talk to suggest that that's not going to happen, but that doesn't say that this depreciation of the Indonesian rupiah will not continue. And all our exporters too, Matt, they realise that the challenge we face with our exports of cattle to Indonesia, and this is big business for Australia, is that it's going into a market that really ends up supplying the middle class and lower class part of the Indonesian food chain. So our product end up what we call in the wet markets. And of course for them, it's not a matter of just having to pay more for their beef. They can't. They just don't have the money. And what we're seeing is that a number of the major importers of Australian beef and Indian buffalo meat are just really saying, well, look, we have to now pay 20-25% more for our product, but we can't pass that on to the consumer. So why do we even want to be in this business? And so there's some really structural problems if this rupiah continues to fall quickly, because it's very hard to fix it, because you just can't say to the consumer, you've got to pay more, because that demographic just doesn't have the money, Matt.
1: So where's this all going for the rest of the year? Have we seen the bottom of the rupiah? Or?
3: Well, there is a concern, of course, to the people who watch Indonesia, is that what we're seeing here is a move from a very democratic process in Indonesia to a more authoritarian type rule. And could we be heading back to a more totalitarian controlled Indonesia? with implications quite severe for business, for importers and exporters. So once that sort of comes up, Matt, you start to see international markets getting worried, and that's why you're seeing money being pulled out of Indonesia. And quite frankly, from where I sit, right at this moment, I don't see anything on the horizon that makes me think that this is going to turn around quickly, because the president's very firm in his views where he wants to take Indonesia, a more nationalist control over what's going on. And that's just simply not happening, helping the international markets.
1: Ross Taylor, thanks so much for your time on The Country Hour.
3: My pleasure, Matt.
1: It's Ross Taylor, who's the founder of the WA-based Indonesian Institute.
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1: It's 19 to 1. Turning our attention now to some resources news. The company Core Lithium has expanded its footprint in the Top End. It's gone and bought a bit of land. I'm joined in the studio by Tom Robinson. What's the story?
5: Thanks, Matt. Core has done a deal with a company called Charger Metals to acquire 100% of the Bino Lithium project, which, as you say, is this tenement that actually sits within the existing Finniss River project area. It sort of wraps around this piece of land that they've got. It's about 63 square kilometres in size. The deal is worth $3.75 million. There's a further deferred payment of $1 million after they do a mineral resource estimate, and then moving forward, if they were to actually mine the land, there'd be a 1% revenue royalty capped at $10 million that would go towards Charger from Core Lithium. You'll remember Core Lithium recently restarted mining at its Finniss operation after a couple of years of it being closed. It's also, as part of that process, kicked off an exploration program within the boundaries of that site. So it has this lithium prospect called Blackbeard.
1: Yep.
5: Like the pirate, within the broader area, as I say. And so what they'll do these drilling programs to assess this thing called Blackbeard's potential as a future source of high-grade ore, which would, in Core's hopes, extend the mine life and obviously make it more sustainable than it was the last time round when it had to close.
1: As we go to air this afternoon, shares in Core Lithium are up by 2.4% year to date. They've increased by 6%. Tom, when's the last time you ate some rabbit?
5: I couldn't put a date on. I would have been a child. My grandfather,
1: it's been a while.
5: I reckon, made it. Yeah, okay. Years ago. And I couldn't tell you how much it cost because he bought it. So,
1: how did granddad whoop it up? Can you remember?
5: It's some like a stew situation, I think.
1: Good old-fashioned rabbit stew.
5: Yeah, he used to cook us all sorts of, like, all the offal I've ever tried was his idea.
1: Good man, good man. I mean, I can't believe it that people are forking out $40 for a bunny. On the text line, Captain says, Matt, rabbit is a good habit, but $30 a bunny, even in funny money, is awful bunny money. 30 makes me shirty, says Captain, getting his rhyme on this afternoon. We used to do up Kentucky Fried Bunny on the farm lots, like just crumbing up some rabbit, absolutely delicious. And there was a mate of mine in Kununurra who had, he was breeding up rabbits, not the feral European ones, like big, fluffy, white rabbits, oh, big bloody rabbits, big rabbits, and he invited us over one night for a three-course rabbit meal. He did them up in all sorts of ways, and oh, pair that with a few nice little cold drinks, and it was delicious. Delicious.
5: Sounds good. Sounds good.
1: So I'm keen to know if the Country Hour audience has been hooking into some rabbit of late. And what did it cost you? Let us know. 0487 99 1057. Later on the program, we'll be taking a look at the current market for rabbit meat. There's plenty of feral ones out there, but at the moment, it seems like getting your hands on some good rabbit is a bit costly. What's your experience been like? 0487 99 1057 is our text number. It's 1:45. Let's have a quick song. And then up next, let's get stuck into some beef news. Because as I mentioned earlier, Australia has now triggered that 55% beef tariff into China. It's now official. What happens next? We'll talk about it after some shaboozy.

0: It is 12-1, and you are tuned into the Country Hour. Matt Brown with you this afternoon. Everyone in the red meat industry knew this was coming, but now it is official. The Chinese government has confirmed that beef imported from Australia has hit the 205,000-ton safeguard. So a 55% tariff will now be imposed on any extra beef imports. Analyst Matt Dalgleish says the tariff will not stop all beef going into China, but most exporters will now focus on other markets.
1: We will still see flows into China. It'll just kind of take away some of that really strong demand we're seeing in the start of this year. But given the dynamics of this global beef market at the moment and the fact that the US demand's still booming, South Korea's been huge this year as well, from a producer perspective, and the season here is good too, don't forget. So I think it's not going to have a huge impact on pricing here for cattle. And it'll just be a bit trickier for some of those China-exposed export abattoirs to just have to juggle around and, you know, deal with a bit of a softer demand for a few months.
2: Where does the Australian beef through this winter into spring period go if it's going to be getting a 55% tariff if it heads to China?
1: There will still be some that will go to China, but then, you know, obviously, yeah, it can be redirected into Japan, South Korea. The demand in South Korea is still strong. And we will probably trigger the South Korea tariff too, but that'll probably be a few more months away. There are other markets, and we've got some of it's still also, don't forget, the top four destinations is about 80-odd% of our export markets, but there's another 80-odd countries that we send to. And like I said, this picture of the global kind of tightness at the moment means that there's several spots. We've got the UK free trade agreement that we're getting product into there as well. So, you know, there's a lot more we can send to. It's just a matter of pivoting for some of these players. And so there's a bit of logistical headache. But yeah, like I said, from a broader supply chain and certainly from a producer perspective, I think it'd be fairly limited.
0: That is red meat analyst Matt Dalgleish from episode 3. Hamish McIntyre, he's the president of the National Farmers Federation, and says any loss of market

0: is not good news, and he hopes the beef industry of Australia can find other markets.
1: Look, time will tell, Carly. I'm sure it will have an effect of some sort, but we have a diverse number of markets. Our industry's done a great job of, and government too, with free trade agreements, creating more markets and diverse markets. China's one. It's a very good market. They pay us well. In our own situation, our own supply chains, again, we believe talking to our processors, we deliver to, in our own family situation, that they will be able to find other homes for the type of beef that China was taking there, particularly grain fed. But it has to have an effect. When you lose any market, obviously it takes one option out. So let's see how it evolves. But there's a great demand for Australian beef around the world. And again, you know, industry working with government have done a great job, and you know, broadening our market base so we can handle these hurdles when they are put in front of us. And it'll be interesting to see what does happen in China, because we've seen in the US too, when these tariffs do come in, I mean, the cost of beef goes up in these countries, which is inflationary for their own economies. And you know, hopefully common sense will prevail and we'll see them quietly eased and allow more in. But anyway, that hasn't happened at the moment. Time will tell.
0: That is Hamish McIntyre, President of the National Farmers Federation.
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0: Well, the Weather Bureau this week officially declared an active El Nino weather pattern for Australia. The last time a declaration like this happened was back in 2023. And back then, the cattle market, it lost confidence and it lost a lot of value that year. So are cattle prices set to fall again? Charles Geary put this to analyst Matt Dalgleish, who feels the market at the moment is on the up and he's not expecting any immediate changes to that.
3: Look, the immediate impact, Charlie, is probably not a lot. You know, if you look at the season, how it's been playing out both in the north and the south, the northern markets like Queensland and far north on that eastern states has been very wet out of their kind of, you know, previous kind of rain season. So that's been looking really good. The issue holding back the market a little bit has been in the south and the delayed autumn break. But in the last month or so, we've seen some really good rainfall through New South Wales into Victoria, South Australia. The season there has turned around, you know, almost completely given what it was a couple of years back. That was really bad. So, yeah, a lot of the eastern seaboard is looking really good as we sit now. And there is enough moisture, I think, in the profile, enough groundwater around for us to carry us through until, you know, I guess for the northern markets until the next monsoon season, and then for the southern markets till the next autumn break in 2027. So the question really is, you know, will this super El Nino actually have an impact in terms of drought? Where will it hit? How severe will it be? You know, and that's probably the issue. You know, it's more around what's going to be the impact into late this year, early next year, rather than immediate.
4: We've also got a lot of good grass cover right now across the territory as well. I know the El Nino tends to be a bit more of an eastern seaboard impact, but the territory is also really well prepared for any dry period right now. Is it that amount of grass cover that is, I guess, in a way, protecting and padding the cattle industry from any immediate effects from an El Nino declaration?
3: Yeah, absolutely. If you look at the deciles for the whole country too, the 3-month or the 4-month decile map on the Bureau site shows most of the Northern Territory had really, really good above average rainfall. So yeah, the territory's had and into kind of Northern South Australia as well has been brilliant. So that area that sometimes can be a bit arid and a bit patchy has had a good season. And I think the other thing too, besides the domestic situation, is just what's happening in that global space in terms of beef exports. I know there's been some unofficial reporting that the Chinese safeguard's been hit as of now. But, you know, the demand coming out of key markets like the US, we've had massive demand from South Korea for Australian beef. And again, you know, Japan's been steady and solid. The demand from China up until the safeguard tariff's been super strong. So there's just so many offshore markets there where the demand is somewhat insatiable. And countries that we compete with in some of those markets, like the US, they're in a situation of very high cattle prices, much higher meat pricing as well flowing through. So they're in a quite uncompetitive position compared to Australia. So it's not just, you know, the ideal scenario for

0: for the kind of rainfall on the domestic picture and the pasture, it's also flowing into a really super strong market for red meat exports and for beef.
1: When I've gone back and had a look at some previous reactions to El Nino declaration news, the EYCI and other national indicators tend to take a bit of a drop off when that declaration's made. The EYCI is looking as strong as ever. It's continuing to go up and cattle prices are looking really strong. Is that a bit unique after an El Nino declaration?
0: No, because I mean, producers, you know, often will look at what's ahead of them and what's in front of them, and like you're saying, that the look of the pasture. There's parts of southern New South Wales and that, you know, that hay plain, the looking like Ireland, that's that green, right? All it's missing is the Guinness, Charlie, right? Flowing, and you'd feel like you were in Ireland. So I think, you know, producers don't like to see grass going uneaten. So I think it's that scenario. Of course, they look at the longer term and they'll pay attention, but you only have to go back to the last quarter of 2023 when we did see a bit of a correction. There was a really horrible looking forecast for the 3 month outlook for the Bureau that suggested we were going to go into a really dry patch across a fair degree of the country, and that did coincide with a big correction in the market. But that was coming after, you know, 3 to 4 years of great season. So I think the producers were almost half expecting, you know, because it had been so good for so long, they were saying it's bound to come, it's bound to come. And when the Bureau put that forecast out, everyone kind of thought, yeah, this is it. And we did see a price reaction. Whereas this time around, I think the producers are being a bit more circumspect about it. And, you know, they're actually looking and saying, well, okay, I acknowledge that it might be bad later this year or into 2027. But for the moment, conditions are good regards pasture, season's great, prices are good, the export markets are booming. There's not a lot that can probably take that confidence away at the moment, really.
1: One thing I have heard is some trepidation or doubt over the accuracy or confidence in these El Nino declarations from a couple of producers, wondering whether they will really see much of an impact. Do you think maybe that's giving cattle producers maybe some confidence as well, that this might not impact them as much as they think?
0: Yeah, I think there's a bit of cynicism there, absolutely. But I think too, just to be fair to the Bureau, like I'm a professional forecaster in the economic sense by nature, right? So I know the difficulties in trying to forecast things like cattle prices or what's going on in say urea markets or grain markets. That's our kind of bread, our basic stuff we do every day. But forecasting the weather, and particularly long range forecasts of weather, is, I would imagine, probably the most difficult job in the world. And so in saying that, then sometimes they can get it wrong. And like we saw in 2023, they got it wrong. So I think, you know, the producers are probably aware too that it is a difficult scenario to do these long range forecasts. And that's, I guess, also part of the reason that, knowing how difficult it is, you have to look at it and be aware of what might be likely. But at the end of the day, it's all about probabilities. And this modelling, there are still, even though the El Nino gets declared, it doesn't always 100% convert to a massive drought. But it's just that the probabilities are higher. So that's the understanding the risk side of it. When it comes to actually what you do at an on-farm level, I think the producer's shrewd enough to know that all they can do is at work to what's in front of them at the time. And that's why I think we're not seeing that knee-jerk reaction to this forecast, is because what they see in front of them right now is giving them a lot of confidence.
2: That's market analyst and director of Episode3.net, Matt Dalgleish. Indeed, when El Nino was declared back in 2023, the cattle market really, really lost a lot of value. But at the moment, the opposite seems to be occurring. In fact, the East Young Cattle Indicator just this week surpassed 1,000 cents a kilo for the first time since 2022. So the market is on the up. Can it stay that way? We'll have to wait and see. We've got to go to the newsroom. See you back here in 5 minutes for a chat with the Weather Bureau.

Good afternoon, Oliver Chaseling with ABC News. The Northern Territory government says crime rates have been plummeting under its strong law and order crackdown, despite data from Victims of Crime NT showing otherwise. Chief Minister Leah Fanocchiaro said there was 3,225 fewer victims of crime in the 12 months to April 2026, and total offences were down 27% in Alice Springs, 12% in Darwin, 9% in Katherine, and 4%

0: in Tennant Creek. However, the chief executive of Victims of Crime NT earlier this week said the organisation's data showed an increase in reported crime. Gerard McGough says client data from the first three quarters of the 25-26 financial year has already exceeded that from the previous financial year. Northern Territory Police have arrested a 43-year-old man in Alice Springs after an alleged domestic violence assault and a police chase ending in a car crashed in a drain. Victoria Ellis reports.
1: Police say they responded to reports of a man assaulting a woman in a Canellan home at about 10:30pm last night, but before they arrived, the involved parties left in a car. It's alleged the car was later spotted on Bradshaw Drive and the police started, then stopped a chase due to dangerous driving by the vehicle's occupants. Police say they used tyre spikes to stop the car, which kept driving before crashing into a storm drain near the Larapinta Drive intersection. At the crash site, police found the female victim and a passenger in the car and the 43-year-old man who they arrested close by.
0: Interstate police have charged a third man over the alleged firebombing of the Adas Israel Synagogue in Melbourne's southeast in December 2024. Costa Haritos reports.
2: Investigators from the Joint Counter-Terrorism Team say the 20-year-old was one of three men who broke into the Ripponlea Synagogue and deliberately set it on fire while worshippers were inside. He was charged this morning with criminal damage by fire, which carries a maximum sentence of 15 years imprisonment, along with endangering life and theft of a motor vehicle. The man is already in custody for unrelated offences and will appear in the Melbourne Magistrates Court on Tuesday. The Australian Federal Police says it's now identified and charged all those believed to have attended the synagogue.
0: A former head of auditing at KPMG has admitted he authorised a search of a whistleblower's computer out of concern they would leak the company's own confidential information. Alison Branley reports.
3: A joint parliamentary committee is investigating allegations consultancy firm KPMG used confidential information from Lendlease to win other audit contracts. Former head of audit Julian McPherson told the committee today that he authorised a covert computer search of the employee who blew the whistle on the practice because they were worried the employee was looking for a new job and might leak company information.
4: We were concerned about whether information from KPMG might have been shared outside of the...
5: God, you're
6: concerned about your own information, but not Lendlease's.
3: The hearing continues.
0: Overseas, traffic is moving through the Strait of Hormuz as the United States says it's lifted its blockade of Iranian ports under a ceasefire agreement with Iran. Sarah Amir reports.
7: More than 100 days after American and Israeli bombs began falling on Iran, both sides are claiming victory. Iran's Supreme Leader Mujtaba Khamenei says US President Donald Trump signed their deal to end the war out of desperation, adding that upcoming talks over Tehran's nuclear program will not be easy, while US Vice President J.D. Vance says the agreement is already bearing real fruits for the American people. Oil prices have dropped to their lowest level since March, as analysts hope exports through the strait return to normal in the coming months.
0: A new United Nations report shows a record number of nearly 25,000 children were victims of violations in armed conflict last year. The main perpetrators of the abuse were government forces, not armed groups, for the very first time. Israel topped the list of violations against children with over 12,000 incidents, followed by Congo, Myanmar, and Somalia. The number of violations included killings, rape, abductions, attacks on schools and hospitals, and denying children humanitarian access. And to the FIFA Men's World Cup, Mexico has beaten South Korea 1-0 in their match in Guadalajara, Mexico. Luis Romo scored for Mexico in the 50th minute after a goalkeeping error. That's the latest from the ABC newsroom. There'll be more news at 2.
8: Hi, my name's Jo. I'm from the Kilpinya Volunteer Fire Brigade, and you are listening to the Country Hour.
9: Matt Brown with you this afternoon, and happy Friday to you. In a moment, you'll hear from an environmental group which feels a lot of its work to control buffel grass has been washed away this year.
5: So we were on top of it at that point. And then when you get these really large rains, it's sort of the seed bank that's there gets another chance to sort of reinvigorate itself and burst back into life. So now we've got this challenge that we've got to go back and retreat it all again.

0: And when is the last time you sat down to a good feed of rabbit? And how much did it cost you? 0487991057 is the text number here at the country. Our feral rabbit numbers in Australia are booming. There's heaps of them out there. But if you want to go and buy some rabbit meat, well, apparently at the moment, it is very expensive. That text number 0487991057. Let's go to the Weather Bureau. Hannah Whiteside's there this afternoon. How are you, Hannah?
1: Good, thank you.
0: When's the last time you sat down to a good feed of bunny?
1: I don't think ever.
0: Never. Tastes like chicken. Never. True story. Tastes just like chicken, I reckon.
1: All right, well, yeah, now I know.
0: And it should be plentiful, you would have thought, but no, a little bit. Supply is tight and prices are up for rabbit. The ABC has found some people spending $40 for one rabbit.
1: When you can, luxury item.
0: When you can pick up a barbecue chook for about 10 or 12. So anyway, I'll let you put that on your list of things to do, Hannah.
1: Thank you.
0: Get some rabbit on the plate. I've got a text here from Paul in Malak who says, Matt, it's very overcast out here today and very unusual for this time of the year. I don't think it happens much at all this time of year, does it? Says Paul in Malak. What can you tell him?
1: Yeah, very unseasonal. We have had pretty cloudy conditions across the top end since yesterday and mixture of things. So we've got more moisture coming in still from the east, and then we've got that cloud band feature and some instability as well that's creating those conditions in the atmosphere. So yeah, we've had a few showers about, mostly overnight and earlier this morning were the higher totals about the top end. So 23.5 millimetres at Dirty Lagoon, 22 millimetres at Gunpoint. That was mostly about the early hours today before 9 a.m. And then, yeah, Noonamah, 19.4 millimetres.
0: Kangaroo Flats picked up 26 millimetres. Adelaide River Station, 20. Wandy Creek, 13. These are decent falls for June.
1: Decent for this time of year, for sure. Yeah, not so much has been in the gauges since 9 a.m, but we're still seeing those showers kind of around that Gunpoint area at the moment, and definitely still some cloud cover about much of the top end and Carpentaria and the northern Barkly district as well.
0: I reckon producer Tom and I went for a coffee at about 7 a.m. this morning. Got wet, walking up the street of Darwin. As the rain started to tumble down. And I see in Central Australia, Jervois Station in the end picked up 18 millimetres up to 9 o'clock
1: decent,
0: this morning.
1: Decent drop.
0: Ali Krung Bor picked up 5. Has the moisture now gone from Central Australia and moved east?
1: It is making its way east, yeah. So we're seeing the remnants. You're still seeing that cloud band streaming across. Kind of made its way up towards the northeast Barkly at the moment, but the majority of that cloud band's now headed off into Queensland and then down through New South Wales as well. There's some speckled cloud about the south, so the southern Lassiter and southern Simpson districts. That's just kind of spiralling out of that system further down in the Bight. But yeah, generally there's some clearer skies about south compared to the last couple of days.
0: And looks like outback Queensland's been getting some decent and reasonably widespread rain out of this same system, yes?
1: Yeah, for sure. It's hitting Queensland at the moment. So definitely some pretty decent falls around there. Kind of in the 20 to 30 millimetre mark till 2-9 a.m. this morning,
0: yep.
1: And then since this morning, kind of 10 to 15, 20 millimetres that's been in the gauges over there.
0: The Boole has picked up almost an inch in the old scale. Autumn Vale, where's it? It's sort of south of Quilpie. It's had 30 millimetres. So, yeah, that's That's pretty good. Well, it's good rain if they can get some heat off the back of it for a bit of pasture growth. If it gets really cold off the back of it, maybe not as great. What is the weather for? Like, once your system does pass through Australia,
1: mm-hmm.
0: what's the forecast in terms of temperatures?
1: So we've got a high pressure ridge that's building across much of the country at the back of this cloud band. So we'll see ridging all the way through the territory throughout next week, and that will bring temperatures down. So we're looking at below average temperatures across the whole territory for most of next week.
0: Mm. Rightio. Just got a text from Paul from Noonamar, but he's on the road. Just sent through a picture of the Adelaide River floodplain at 10 past one. And, well, yeah, it's grey skies out there. Grey skies. So still a few spits around the top end.
1: Yeah, for sure. For the rest of today, we can expect that to continue, and then we'll get a bit more of that dry air push through tomorrow. And then Sunday looks like the peak of the week for dry air, about particularly up in the northern parts of the NT.
0: Okay, anything else that you think we should be aware of for the weekend ahead?
1: Yeah, it'll be quite windy about central districts during the mornings and early afternoons over the weekend. Coastal waters also could get quite windy with those southeasterlies starting to push through. But that's sort of it.
0: Beautiful. All right then, have yourself a lovely afternoon. Good luck finding some rabbit.
1: Thank you.
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0: Our text number at the country hour is 0487991057 to Paul from Noonamar. Thanks for sending in that picture. It's an absolute beauty out there at the Adelaide River floodplain this afternoon. And yeah, just looking at the Darwin radar, there's a bit of cloud sort of coming in from the northeast. So it would seem places like Middle Point, Manton Dam, Howard Springs, look, it looks like you're about to get a few sprinkles in June. Can you believe it?
4: G'day, James McKenna here from Tipperary Station, running the lemon operation here, and you're listening to the Country Hour.
0: An environmental group in South Australia says widespread flooding in the north of the state this year has undone a lot of its hard work to try and eradicate bufflegrass. SA declared bufflegrass a weed back in 2015, and the Nature Foundation has spent a lot of money and effort over the last decade getting rid of bufflegrass from the Wichelina Reserve, which is 80 kilometres south of Maree. Foundation's chief executive, Alex Nenkevel, says the rain this year has triggered a lot of new germination.
5: Yeah, we've been spraying it essentially and using a mixture of herbicides to try and knock it down. And we'd had quite a lot of success over that 10-year period consecutively year in, year out to treat the area that we have there. And we'd actually, prior to this wet period, had removed like all of the standing biomass. So we were on top of it at that point. And then when you get these really large rains, it's sort of the seed bank that's there gets another chance to sort of reinvigorate itself and burst back into life. So now we've got this challenge that we've got to go back and retreat it all again. And over time, we're hoping that we can gradually reduce the seed bank, but it requires a lot of diligence to get out there and do it.
6: How quickly does it spread? Like, how long did it take for the rain to fall to then suddenly it was out of control again, the bufflegrass?
5: A couple of weeks. It was setting seed already and, knee high in a 2 to 3 week period, which was before we had a chance to get back out onto the site because of the roads and the tracks were still all too wet. That's a big challenge there, that it's often when it rains, because it usually is triggered when it rains above 20 mils. Like, if you get a rainfall event of about 20 mils, it'll really trigger that germination and setting seed. So, yeah, we hadn't

0: got out there, and so that it already sets seed in a lot of cases, so it makes it really difficult to manage.
1: So you've got out there now finally. In terms of the amount that's there now, how does it compare to how little there was before the rain?
0: We're still quantifying that, but essentially it's in all of the places that it was, and it has expanded the area somewhat on those initial management areas that we'd identified. So what we've sort of, when you get these big pulse events with big rainfall events, it creates the situation or the conditions where it can expand to that next level of suitable habitat. So yeah, it's a real concern. It might not happen again for another 5 to 10 years, but that's the sort of challenge that you get with these big rainfall events. You get this kind of frontier of weeds and pest species advancing on that rainfall or flooding or whatever it may be.
1: When you say it's expanded on the focus areas that you had initially identified, were those the areas you identified like 10 years ago or?
0: Yeah, well, we're continually mapping it and continually monitoring it, so trying to pick up any new areas that we might have missed or any sort of areas that seem to have expanded, in that period of time. But yeah, basically we did sort of the baseline mapping, and then we've been monitoring it ever since.
1: So I guess what's the plan? You just need to get out and just spray it all again?
0: Yeah, we're going to basically do what we can in that regard. But we're investigating a range of different methods. We partnered with the Centre for Invasive Species Solutions, who are doing some research on using drones to fly areas, and then using sort of remote machine learning and sort of AI techniques to map and identify different weed species. So that's a pilot program that's ongoing. Hopefully it results in an easier way to be able to map where these weeds, different weeds exist or are located. Different technologies around trying to make efficient use of that herbicide in terms of monitoring how much is going out. There's some things that we can do there, but also research and ideally long term down the track, things like biocontrol would be, fantastic if that was a possibility to sort of try and, reduce the vigor of the plants in their peak growing period would be fantastic.
1: It must be very disappointing to have it explode so much and kind of undo so much work.
0: No doubt it is. It's one of the challenges that we face in all areas of, land management, that there are things within our control and there are things outside of our control. And, there are going to be some really fantastic benefits from all this rain in terms of populations increasing and breeding and expanding. So there's that. And then there's the balancing of the sort of the negative side of things, which is, damage to infrastructure and weeds and feral animals. So yeah, it's part of the process. And anyone who's, a farmer or land manager or anybody out there doing this kind of work understands that, it's a long-term thing, and, there are setbacks along the way that you need to overcome.
2: That is Alex Nankervell, who's the Chief Executive of Nature Foundation, speaking there to Isabella Kelly. Turning our attention now to some local politics. Northern Territory Labor has elevated the newly elected member for Nightcliff, Ed Smelt, to the role of Deputy Opposition Leader. So Ed Smelt is in and Duran Young is out. In a social media post last night, the member for Daly, Duran Young, said he was deeply disappointed by this decision. Opposition Leader Selena Eubo was on ABC Radio this morning and was asked to explain why she's made this call, and this was her answer.
3: This is the time now where we're starting to look towards how do we pivot to show Territorians that we want to return that trust that we had formerly when Labor was in government. We want to work towards the election in 2028. We also want to show that we've got confidence and trust in and around Darwin and the northern suburbs, which is where we know that we have the most work to do as a Labor team.
4: So you didn't think that Duran Young was up to the job in order to make that happen?
3: Well, the difference with having a change in leadership, Jess, is making sure that Territorians know that we want to show that we've got coverage across the whole of the NT. We know we've got great members in our Labor team with Duran Young, Manuel Brown, Chesi Paik and Ed Smelt, and wanting to make sure we show that diversity also transpires into the leadership so we can make those decisions to hold the CLP to account as hard as we can and show Territorians that the Labor opposition is going to win back the trust when we have the opportunity in 2028 to show what we have to offer and how we can support Territorians moving forward.
4: So nothing to do with the performance of Duran Young over the last 6 months or so?
3: Oh, this is not a personal thing at all, Jess. This was a decision. We held a caucus. There was a process and Ed Smelt was elected as the deputy opposition leader.
4: You just said then, and also in your statement that was issued, that Ed Smelt was elected. But who was he elected by?
3: By the caucus.
4: And what was the result there?
3: It is a secret ballot. So the winner was...

Seven, we're talking rabbits. Roger says, Matt, we used to use ferrets to catch rabbits many years ago, and Mum roasted them or cooked rabbit pie. Mwah, that sounds good, Rog. And Roger says, a couple of years ago, he enjoyed rabbit stew in Malta, which is apparently their national dish. How about that? Thank you for the text, Roger. Rabbit meat in Australia right now is super expensive. Why? They're everywhere, apparently. So why are we paying so much for rabbit? We'll talk about this next after a little bit of a song. I don't know if I'll be able to play the whole thing here. But yesterday we got a request to play Fox on the Run by the band Sweet. And I jumped onto the internet and read that Fox on the Run was originally recorded by the English band Manfred Mann. So I played that instead. And it was an absolute banger. I've since learned that they're two different songs. They're both called Fox on the Run. So here is Fox on the Run by Sweet. Bit of a different vibe about it, but it's Friday. Hope you enjoy it.

0: They're both good songs. Fox on the Run, get amongst it. It's 23 past one on the Country Hour. Rabbit numbers are apparently booming across parts of Southeast Australia this year, but if you want to go and actually buy some rabbit meat, it's not cheap at all. Producer Tom's found some rabbit for sale in Darwin today. $30 for a rabbit. Why is rabbit meat so expensive? Eliza Bellage takes a look.
1: When you think of luxury foods, lobster and oysters tend to come to mind, not rabbit. Once sold door-to-door as affordable fare for working-class people, these days rabbit meat is more common in the fine dining scene. When South Australian chef Peter Kent plates up his rabbit ragout, he thinks about how the ingredient has evolved.
2: I've probably had rabbit on and off for the last couple of years. I run it and then take it off for a bit. When we put it on the menu, the demand for or the call for it is really overwhelming. Coming into winter is my favourite time for cooking. Anything slow cooked and, you know, at a local wine is fantastic.
1: For many families, dishes such as rabbit stew were once a staple. But after the release of biocontrol methods, such as the Khaleesi virus in the 1990s, rabbit numbers dwindled and the price of the meat increased. Over the last two decades, Australia's rabbit farms have decreased from more than 550 to fewer than a dozen, mostly due to operational costs and disease control. Peter Kent says getting his hands on the meat can be a challenge.
2: Every now and then I do find it hard to source them, probably around $15 a kilo. So it's not as cheap as kangaroo, for instance. So it does take a little bit more time if you want to take the meat off the bone. But if you're happy, you know, to stew the rabbit at home, leave it on the bone. Always cook on the bone anyway because it gives a sweeter flavour.
1: At his stall at Adelaide Central Market, butcher Tony O'Connell says his once-a-month delivery of wild-harvested rabbit meat is highly sought after.
3: If we can get 400 rabbits on a Friday afternoon, we'd sell them Saturday morning, not a problem. Unfortunately, our rabbit supplier is a part-time fisherman as well, and so he sort of goes out once a month, and we get as many as he can get, and obviously on that weekend we'd sell a lot. If we get excess, we will wrap them and freeze them, so we would have them for another week or so, but other than that, they go very quickly, especially in winter.
1: Mr. O'Connell says while demand is strong, scarce supply and higher operating costs for shooters has driven up the price.
3: A couple of guys going out shooting the weekend, truck, petrol, bullets, time out there, you know, it's 3 or 4 days out on the road at a time sleeping.

0: the back of trucks and then coming back and processing them. And it's not a cheap meal, it's not a cheap exercise anymore, and it is hard work.
1: Tanya Barr is a chef whose business Straight to the Source connects restaurants with producers. She says wild harvested rabbits are also available and are about half the price of farmed rabbits.
2: They're both delicious and they both can be quite sweet and quite delicate in flavour.
1: Outside of Australia, rabbit is a delicacy in places like France and Malta. But Tanya Barr says the high cost and skills needed to catch and prepare it has led to a decline in wider use.
2: It has evolved over the last 25 years in terms of being more popular on menus and now not as much. I've seen them for $90 for sure. You know, that's kind of cost prohibitive for a lot of families when they can buy a chicken for $20 because of knowledge with disease and what have you. You need to know what you're doing.
1: Tanya Barr believes a resurgence in mobile abattoirs could make rabbit meat more easily available.
2: This will hopefully mean we will find more game at a better price point for everyone, including restaurateurs, food manufacturers and home cooks alike.
1: In the agricultural sector, rabbits are still considered pests, and experts say wild populations are at their highest rate since the 1990s. Jack Goff is a chief executive of the Invasive Species Council and says rabbits can have a profound impact on the environment. While he supports rabbit meat becoming a popular, sustainable food source, he says new biocontrol methods are what's key to reducing the population.
3: In the 1940s, Australians were consuming about 40 million rabbits a year and making no impact on the population. It wasn't until we got those biocontrols, the myxomatosis in the 50s, rabbit fleas, and then the Khaleesi virus in the 90s, that we started to see declines in rabbit populations. The unfortunate reality with rabbits is you need to remove about 87 out of every 100 rabbits just to see the population decline next year.
1: Back in the kitchen, Peter Kent hopes by seeing rabbit on the menu, more people will be encouraged to try and use the meat themselves.
4: We incorporate a lot of different flavours to it. You know, we add some red wine or shallots, garlic, thyme to really bring out a nice flavour. One of the reasons I do put it on the menu is, you know, trying to, I guess, get other people interested in eating a lot more of it. And if everyone gets a taste for the rabbit and then can cook their own, that'd be fantastic.
5: That is Chef Peter Kent, ending that story by Eliza Bellage. And you can read more about the short supply and high price of rabbit meat if you head along to the ABC Rural website. On the text line this afternoon, Walker says, it's good to hear about rabbits being on the menu again. They used to be a poverty food in tough times. We have heaps of feral animal resources in Australia that we should be utilising more, says Walker. Thank your mum for the rabbits. That wraps up today's Country Hour. If you've missed any of it, you can catch it via our podcast. Enjoy your Friday and keep it rural.

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3: I love Alice Springs. This is my home.
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5: And of course, now I just want to talk to you about rabbit meat memories after the country hour. And maybe you do too. So text in if you're suddenly just filled with memories of enjoying rabbit meat. There was a bloke where I grew up who used to kill them and would give rabbit meat to Dad occasionally. I thought it was disgusting. Not because it was rabbit, just didn't like the flavour of the meat. But when I was living in Spain, when I was an exchange student, it's very popular in paella and really enjoyed it in that dish. So you might have some rabbit meat memories too. You are welcome to share those. Also today, tell me if you know anything about Peter Frampton. I don't know a single thing about him, but his live album was the biggest selling album in 1976. So we're going to dive into that one. Got a few tracks lined up for you. Journalist Matt Neal will be back next hour. But if you can tell me about Peter Frampton and that big live album from 1976, I'd love to hear about it. Of course, this half hour, it is time to chuck another song onto their NT mixtape with Casey Chambers. She's in Darwin tomorrow playing at the Ski Club supporting Morgan Evans. She is our guest selector this week, but just a reminder before she throws another song on there and gives us some advice about divorce, here are the last couple of songs that we put on the NT mixtape.

0: It's the little things that make a difference. The little things we strive for. It's the little things that make a change. The little things that open doors. It's the little.
1: I've got to play that song for you again in full. It's Little Things by Natilma, chosen by Kate Fell from Darwin Festival. Before that, Under Darwin Stars by Sarah Storo. We actually chucked a bit of Gurumal on the NT mixtape last week as well, after he was inducted into the ARIA Hall of Fame. This week, Casey Chambers is our special guest. She's going to throw a song from Warren H. Williams on the mixtape for you this afternoon. But first, here she is with her golden guitar-winning single of the year at Tamworth earlier this year. Written, recorded, performed, produced, all of it together with her ex-husband, Shane Nicholson. We're going to talk about doing divorce well today. This is Casey Chambers, your guest selector of the NT mixtape with the divorce song.
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0: back on 105.7 ABC Darwin and across the territory. That is the divorce song. Song of the year and single of the year at the Golden Guitars earlier this year. It is Kacey Chambers with her ex-husband, Shane Nicholson. Kacey's coming back to the NT this Saturday for a gig at the Ski Club with the whole host of legends, including Aussie-born Nashville-based singer Morgan Evans. But Kacey is with us for the NT mixtape. Hello, Kacey Chambers. Welcome back to ABC Darwin.
1: Thanks so much. I'm so excited about this weekend.
0: Before we get to a territory song on our mixtape, and there's lots of nice little territory threads and connections that we get to tug at with your song selection, but just listening to that song, I've spent some time really deeply thinking about this, Kacey, and what an achievement it must be. Obviously, if you're singing about it and celebrating it in song, to do divorce well, do you really feel that? Like, do you feel, you know, in the way that people feel a sense of accomplishment for a successful marriage, do you really feel that?
1: I feel like that is one of my most proud career moments. And I think that part of the reason it is because it's more of a personal moment for me that I obviously turned into a song and made it part of my career and that. But, you know, it's more of a personal family accomplishment, you know. And look, don't get me wrong, we had our moments. Like when we first got divorced, it was not all as fun as that song makes it sound. But I think we needed that in order to get to this point, you know. And there was a time where I honestly thought that we'd never get to anywhere like this, you know. And you just, I think if you just work hard at things, and I think divorces a lot like marriage, you know, you do have to work at it. It's not just going to fix itself. It's not just going to, you know, fall into place just naturally and that. You have to work at it. And I think we actually worked harder at our divorce than we did at our marriage, to be honest.
0: As someone myself who is separated, but I consider my ex-partner, like, I think about this a lot myself as well, like, I chose them to be my family. And so the role that they have in my family now is different, but they will forever be my family. Is that sort of similar to how you and Shane have kind of committed to this good divorce?
1: Yeah, and I think it's kind of, it's through my whole life. I'd like to think that that's a thread that the problem is when we attach ourselves to how something is supposed to look and then it doesn't end up looking like that eventually and then you think your whole world's falling apart. But if we just open our minds to going, okay, well, this one is just going to look a little different and it might even end up looking better, you know. And I actually do believe that. I believe that Shane and I have a better family unit now than we ever had when we were actually married, you know.
0: And are there,
1: we also have great partners now that we've added into the mix.
0: Yeah.
1: And they get to pull us into line when we're both behaving like dickheads. So that's nice too.
0: And so that means, like, the kids have bonus parents as well, and there's more parents in the mix to help with all of the children. Is that a good feature of it?
1: Yeah, and I think people sometimes, like people think of divorce as such a dirty word, you know, and I just think it's a different phase, you know. It's a different phase that happened in our life that you make the best of. And I feel like I'm proud that we have eventually gotten to a point where we can make the best of it. Like I say, it didn't happen overnight. But we're proud of where we've ended up at this stage. And, you know, our family might look different again in 10 years time, and it'll be completely different than what we ever thought. But how beautiful is life that it throws you all these curveballs? It'd be so boring if it looked exactly how we planned it every day.
0: Yeah, absolutely agree. And it's a great song as well. So everyone gets to, you know, feel the joy of a successful divorce when enjoying that one. I love that we get to have a little wander around some territory connections for both you and Shane for your NT mixtape song. So, and it's through one particular part of the territory, the remote little town west southwest of Alice Springs on the Fink River of Ndaria, Hermannsburg, because I'm sure I've interviewed Shane about this. He went there after the divorce, didn't he? He went and spent some time there with Warren H. Williams.
1: Yeah, so that was actually a big part of Shane's, I'm sure he won't mind me saying, a big part of his healing process after him and I got divorced. And I know that Warren was a really big part of his life through that. And Shane and I actually knew Warren separately as well. I've known Warren since I was a little kid, and his family, his dad and my dad played music together many years ago when I was just a little kid. And we would often cross paths and play music together in the outback and country music festivals. Festivals and that sort of thing. So I've known Warren a long time. And then Shane got to know Warren as well outside of me. And so he's been a really big part of both of our lives together and separately. And now to come back and actually have a connection together again, even after divorce, has been a really beautiful thing for Shane and I, and something that we're forever grateful for Warren for. And his family, his whole family are a big part of our lives, and they're really special to us.
0: I've just plucked this out, and I know this is Shane's story, but as I said it, and you've said it, it's all very connected. And I just plucked this out of a PR release that I found online, but I know Shane's talked about this, and I'm sure I interviewed him around the time about it, but the media release that I found said that he hadn't written any songs for the best part of a year, which was unusual for someone whose work rate had been prolific for the 15 years before that. And at the end of his stay, Nicholson sat beside the old mission church and songs started to pour out of him. And that town and Warren H. Williams made a big difference to him in just a week. So I like how that summed up what that place in the territory meant for him and his music. How did this collaboration, though, your song with Warren and Shane in language, how did that all come about for you, the song we're going to play next?
1: Warren actually had this song in the mix. Well, to be honest, I actually don't know if it was this particular song, but he had mentioned to me for many, many years that one day he wanted to write a song in language and have us perform it together. He'd often talked about my dad or my brother or Shane or anyone being involved in it. And he said, it'll happen in good time, just it'll evolve itself into when it's meant to be. And so I think we've always known that that song existed on some level, in some realm. And it's just that in these last couple of years, it actually came to light. And so as soon as he mentioned, when he first mentioned it to me a couple of years ago, he actually said, "Oh, I've got that song now." And I knew exactly what he was talking about. I knew that he'd been working on it in somewhere in him, for a long, long time. I must admit, as beautiful as the song is, it was the most difficult song I've ever had to learn in my life. Obviously, that is not a language that I speak fluently. But going out and spending a lot of time in Hermannsburg, which I've done quite a few times with Warren, I already felt the connection to the song before I even knew what each lyric meant of each line. I already knew that the song was a part of me and that the song was such a big part of him. And I'd already felt those things that went into the song when I was there in that place. And I know that Shane had already felt them long before the song existed for him as well. So I feel like it kind of just, I don't know, it just became. I don't know if it was so much, something that anyone had to work at or talk anyone into doing or anything like that. It was almost like it was just there and it existed. And of course, it was going to become a song that we all played together. And yeah, it took a little bit of time to learn it and a fair bit of coaching from from Warren about how to pronounce the words properly, because I wanted to obviously honor this beautiful language and I wanted to honor what meant so much to Warren. And so it wasn't just something that I was going to.

0: write out the words phonetically and then just sing them, you know. I really wanted him to coach me through them and work with me on pronunciation. And then obviously it's different too when you're singing something than when you're speaking something. Although for me personally, it's actually easier. So I found it a lot easier to learn the words in melody form than I would have if he was just asking me to learn the lyrics, like as speaking. Yeah.
1: How interesting. I wonder why that would be.
0: Yeah, it's always been like that for me. I don't know if that's for other people, but I have learnt songs in other languages before. I do a lot of work in a little school in Zambia in Africa, and the kids there have often taught me songs in their local language as well. And I've always found it a lot easier to pick up how to pronounce these words and put it when it's got a melody to it. It's, I don't know if it's just the music in me that's my communication. That's my love language.
1: Well, maybe it's that we all, like, music is the same language to all of us. We all hear and understand a similar thing. Who knows? But that's a lovely insight into learning language through song.
0: Well, I think that's one of the beautiful things about it and about this particular song of Warren's, where, look, when you hear the song, I am sure there are people that don't know what the lyrics mean and haven't read the English version of the song and all that. But honestly, I don't think it matters so much as the actual feeling and the emotion and the thing, the energy that is based around when you hear the song anyway and when you hear the three of us singing together. I think it goes beyond what the actual words like technically mean. I think there's a feel in music and a communication in music that can bring everyone together, and half the time we might not even understand it, but it's not always that's not always the main part of it anyway. And I think that's really beautiful about music.
1: Oh, absolutely. Kasey Chambers is who you're hearing from on ABC Radio Darwin and across the territory. She is playing in Darwin this weekend at the Ski Club on Saturday with a host of a bunch of local legends, but also Nashville-based Aussie singer Morgan Evans. You get up to the territory quite a bit. What are you looking forward to about a bit of a Ski Club weekend performance, Kasey?
0: I love it. We do get up there quite a bit, and it is one of my favorite places to visit, and you know, of course, you never have to twist my arm in the middle of winter to go up and actually thaw out while I hang out with you guys. So thank you for that, for a start. But we've also actually played the ski club a lot over the years. Only a few years ago, we played the ski club with Ash Grunwald, and you know, I've played there years and years ago, even back before anyone knew or cared who I was. So, you know, it's actually been one of those places that I love to get back to whenever they'll have me, basically. You don't have to twist my arm.
1: All right. Well, it'll be lovely to have you here this weekend. Kasey Chambers picking a song for the NT mixtape. It is the song Daria. Now that I'm saying it out loud, I think I'm stumbling over it. How do you pronounce it?
0: Daria, you did pretty well.
1: Hermannsburg.
0: Yeah.
1: It's remarkable to me that after all of the years of making music, this was the first album in language that Warren H. Williams released. I think it didn't pick up the Golden Guitar, but it was the first ever album in language that was nominated for a Golden Guitar, which is an achievement on its own. It is a song with Kasey Chambers and her ex-husband, Shane Nicholson. They do divorce well for the NT mixtape. Kasey, it's so lovely to talk to you. Thank you so much.
0: Look, I think it's easy to do divorce well when your divorce therapist is Warren Williams. He's you know, I would definitely, if anyone's going through divorce, go and
1: give Warren
0: a call. He'll fix everything for you.
1: Yeah, it's a good plan.
0: He's pretty cheap too. He doesn't charge much.
1: Okay, so you are a delight. It's always so lovely to hear from you. Thank you so much. We'll see you here on Saturday.
0: Thanks. I'm looking forward to it.

0: Oh, it's like a little lullaby at lunchtime. Hope you didn't have too much to do this afternoon if you're feeling all nice and relaxed. After that, Warren H. Williams, the latest addition to our NT mixtape, The Song and Daria, with Casey Chambers and Shane Nicholson. That song made history at the Golden Guitar Awards this year. It was the first fully Indigenous language track ever nominated in the Golden Guitar Awards history. It was nominated for Vocal Collaboration of the Year and Heritage Song of the Year. It didn't win, sadly, but making history nonetheless. Casey Chambers, our guest selector for the NT mixtape this afternoon. And I would like to continue that conversation with you ahead after the news at 2. I know on what day was it that I was not on air with you? I think it was Wednesday when Nat was filling in and she played Ruby's beautiful little park bench discussion with John and Margaret, who've been married for 58 years. And there was a lovely discussion about the secrets to a successful marriage and a long marriage. And I think you guys had some little tips to share with Nat on the show as well. After 2 o'clock, if you've got, well, now, in fact, right now, you don't have to wait. If you've got any tips on doing divorce well, if you've done it as well as Casey, or if you've navigated some pitfalls, is there any advice that you can share about doing that part of the relationship well? 1-300-057-222. Casey Chambers is performing this weekend at the Darwin Ski Club, joining Australian-born, Nashville-based Morgan Evans, also on the lineup, 2025 CMA Female Artist of the Year Max Jackson and the Territory's own Crystal Robbins and the Wildfires. How on earth will you choose what to do this weekend? There's so much on here in the Top End with live music at the Ski Club. There are the Supercars, of course. There is also India at Mindle. And if you are in Central Australia, if you're in Alice Springs, I'm sure it is all about the Beanie Festival this weekend.
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0: Liz, I named one of my daughters after Casey. Oh, Brian, that's a lovely story. I want to know more. Did you just love the music of Casey Chambers and you thought, I've got a name?
3: Do you know the next Australian of the Year? Are they raising funds for those in need? Or building a brighter future? Conducting research? Or inspiring future astronauts? See them, hear them, nominate them at australianoftheyear.org.au.
0: About the rabbits. Did you hear that story at the end of the Country Hour? Rabbit used to be a much more common meat in Australia, particularly when we had huge numbers of feral rabbits around Australia. And you might remember that time as well. It is more of a gourmet offer these days and can be quite expensive. And I was remembering, who was it? One of my primary school teachers, he used to hunt rabbit on his property just outside of Tallangatta and would often give Dad some rabbit meat, which I guess maybe it was just that Dad was not a good cook and the rabbit that we had for dinner wasn't particularly nice. And I can remember just thinking, this is disgusting. I'm not interested in having this wild harvested meat ever again. And then when I was living in Valencia in Spain as an exchange student, it is one of the popular ingredients of the paella. I guess you can have a seafood one where it's got prawns in it, but the other paella that's quite popular is with rabbit meat, and that was absolutely delicious. Glenn's texted with some memories, and we'll see if we can get you on for a chat after the news at 2. Glenn, if you've got a story to share as well about the rabbits on your dinner table, 1-300-057-222. But we are diving into another album that turns 50 ahead after the latest news.
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6: Good afternoon, Oliver Chaseling with ABC News. Northern Territory Police say Palmerston remains an area of focus for them, noting the latest crime statistics show mixed results. In response to April crime data released today, NT Police have said while house and commercial break-ins have both dropped in Palmerston, other offences are on the rise. Among those offence categories, domestic violence, which Acting Commander Kirsten Engels says has risen by 13% in Palmerston.
7: We are tackling domestic violence through Operation Ventura in Palmerston. Anytime we're tackling any excessive drinking, antisocial behaviour, that all links into domestic and family violence. We are doing compliance checks of DV orders, court orders, bail conditions, all of those things that are targeting high-risk offenders.
6: Interstate, a third man has been charged by the Victorian Joint Counter-Terrorism Team over the firebombing of a Melbourne synagogue. The 20-year-old man from Airport West was today charged with criminal damage by fire, conduct endangering life and theft of a motor vehicle. Authorities allege he is one of three people who broke into and set fire to the Adas Israel Synagogue in December 2024. A fourth man has been charged over the alleged theft of a communal crime car, which police say was used to drive to the synagogue. Overseas, China will impose an additional 55% tariff on Australian beef imports from this weekend. China correspondent Alison Horn has more from Beijing.
8: Under a new trade arrangement that started at the beginning of this year, imports of Australian beef to China are subject to a new quota. That threshold has now been reached just halfway through the year, meaning that from this weekend, future beef imports for 2026 will be slapped with an additional 55% tariff. China says the trade impost is to help protect its local agricultural industry. Alison Horn, ABC News, Beijing.
6: A $24 million government funding injection will target urban water pollution to help protect the Great Barrier Reef, May Argent reports.
9: The joint state and federal package will deliver grants of up to $4 million for innovative wastewater treatment ideas. Dr. Renee Gruber from the Australian Institute of Marine Science says fixing urban runoff directly protects crucial shallow water ecosystems.
10: The near coastal zone has important habitats like seagrasses, mangroves, there can be fish and turtles, dugongs, that sort of thing.
9: Experts say the program will also boost coastal tourism by improving beach aesthetics. Applications for the wastewater grant program open this week, with local councils and water authorities urged to apply.
6: Back overseas, Israel has topped a United Nations list of violations against children in conflict. Here's Ali Crew.
11: The annual report from the UN Secretary-General Antonio Guterres shows a record number of nearly 25,000 children were victims of violations in armed conflict last year. For the first time, the main perpetrators of the abuse were government forces, not armed groups. The Israeli military and its security forces were the worst offenders, committing over 12,000 violations, followed by Congo, Myanmar and Somalia. They're accused of violations including killings, rape, abductions, attacks on schools and hospitals, and denying children humanitarian aid access.
6: To sport, 24 V8 supercars are warming their engines at Darwin's Hidden Valley Raceway, with the first race of the Darwin Triple Crown set to get underway later this afternoon. Fans have flocked from around the country for the annual event, which also includes a variety of other motorsport races. Darwin locals Martin and Aaron say they look forward to the event every year.
12: It's a chance to show the rest of Australia what the territory has, you know, like, it's great.
13: This weekend is like our Coachella, basically. Like, it's what you come to Darwin for.
6: Lionel Messi and his family have asked the media for humanity amid rumours about his father's health. The Argentinian football star has confirmed his father, Jorge Messi, is undergoing medical treatment. The family has not specified which illness the elder Messi is suffering from, but has asked for responsibility, prudence and humanity. After Argentina's 3-0 victory over Algeria in the team's opening World Cup match, Lionel Messi said he was going through a difficult personal situation. And that's the latest from the ABC newsroom.
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0: It's just gone 2:05 ahead this half hour. If you've been through it, come out the other side and have some advice to share. How did you do divorce well? Casey Chambers was just talking about how well she's done it. Worked harder at the divorce, she reckons, than maybe even at the marriage. I played you her song, The Divorce Song, which she and Shane Nicholson, her ex-husband, wrote and recorded together. Proof that they are doing divorce well. Have you got any tips? Often on the wireless, we talk about these type of things. We ask you about the secrets to success when it comes to marriage, a successful marriage and what that might look like, or a successful relationship. I mean, I guess this is another version of a successful relationship, but how have you navigated divorce? Crossy says, save yourself the trouble. Just find someone you hate and give them a house. Oh, Crossy. Oh, that sounds rough. Hope that's not what you've been through. If you've got any advice, 1300 057 222. And Brian from the Doo, give me a call. I want to know about this story. Brian's named his daughter after Casey Chambers, or did name one of his daughters after Casey Chambers. 1300 057 222. Also coming up, the turntable is locked to 1976 as we make our way through some of the big albums that turn 50 this year, including one from a bloke that I can't really tell you anything about, Peter Frampton. Should I know him? I know one of his songs, but only because I know this cover from Big Mountain.
21: Every day, yeah,
0: I know that song. I didn't know it was a cover. I have learned in the last few days that it is, and it is a cover of a Peter Frampton track. I'm looking forward to learning about him, but you might be able to help. His live album was the biggest selling album of 1976, so I think a few of you will have that in the collection. Also ahead this hour, we're just about halfway through the year, believe it or not. What are your favourite TV shows of the year? I have just finished binge-watching 2 seasons of US medical drama The Pitt. It is outstanding. Highly recommend. You can find that one on HBO. And I think I've told you about the one I loved on, actually been quite a few on Netflix, How to Get to Heaven from Belfast. That was a rollicking hoot. And the latest season of Bridgerton, that's pretty good as well. Have you got any tips for telly from the first 6 months of the year? Louise is going to tell you what to look forward to. First this hour, though, I want to go back to something that I wasn't even talking about. The Country Hour was talking about it just before 1:05. Eating rabbit. I'll just share a little of the story that Matt Brown played for you on the Country Hour.
22: I've probably had rabbit on and off for the last couple of years. I run it and then take it off for a bit. When we put it on the menu, the demand for, or the call for it, is really overwhelming. Coming into winter is my favourite time for cooking. Anything slow cooked and, you know, at a local wine is fantastic.
23: For many families, dishes such as rabbit stew were once a staple. But after the release of biocontrol methods, such as the Khaleesi virus in the 1990s, rabbit numbers dwindled and the price of the meat increased. Over the last 2 decades, Australia's rabbit farms have decreased from more than 550 to fewer than a dozen, mostly due to operational costs and disease control. Peter Kent says getting his hands on the meat can be a challenge.
22: Every now and then I do find it hard to source them, probably around $15 a kilo. So it's not as cheap as kangaroo, for instance. So it does take a little bit more time if you want to take the meat off the bone. But if you're happy, you know, to stew the rabbit at home, leave it on the bone. Always cook on the bone anyway because it gives a sweeter flavour.
0: Did you hear this in the Country Hour just before 1:05? I have been flooded with memories of my childhood and the local teacher who used to kill feral rabbits from his property. I'm remembering the days of myxomatosis across the landscape. And I don't know, that was, someone used to tease someone, use that name as an insult when I was at school. Someone was calling someone else Mixo. Why is that? Something bad happened to the rabbit eyes with myxomatosis. Also remembering fonder memories of the rabbit in the paella. But Glenn in Fanny Bay has a little story for you as the NRL fan that he is. Hello, Glenn.
2: Hi, Liz. How are you?
0: What are you adding to our little bit of rabbit reflection today?
2: Rabbits, yeah. The South Sydney Rabbitohs. So there is a couple of different stories as to how they got that name, but the one that I've heard the most, the one I believe because I've seen them in action, is in the late 1800s and early 1900s, so the Rabbitohs were formed in 1908, that area of Sydney, St. Peter's, Newtown, all around there, that was all market gardens, and so there were Italians and Chinese that were working them. And of course, rabbits love their leafy greens. So to get extra money, guys would go into the fields and catch and skin the rabbits and then sell them. And the way that they'd sell them, they'd walk around the streets

0: going, Rabbitoh, Rabbitoh, come and get your Rabbitohs. And so, you know, the team was based around there. There was also rabbit holes in their field. So, you know, it kind of all went together. But I believe that story because I lived in Newtown around that area and Erskineville in the 1980s and 90s. And there was still a few of them around. They were fairly old blokes. A couple of them used to just tie the rabbits to their belt. And there was one guy that had a cart and he had heaps of skinned rabbits hanging out. And they'd walk around the streets going, Rabbitoh, Rabbitohs, come and get your rabbits, Rabbitoh. The same as the Dunny Man used to, you know, come through the back alleyway and go, Dunny-o, Dunny-o, just to warn you that he was about to take the can away. So,
1: was that still happening in the 80s and 90s, the Rabbit Man?
0: Yeah. The health department cracked down on them, and most of them sort of got fairly old and retired, but they left one and he had a little sign and a plaque on his little cart to say, you know, this area is renowned for these men. And he sort of became a mini tourist attraction. Hmm. He's a grumpy old bastard, but yeah, he managed to catch the most rabbits. But yeah, he sort of looked like he was still living in the 1930s or 1940s.
1: Wow.
0: He dressed that way, you know, the rope belt and he, you know, the shotgun was holstered away. He hated that when he had to do that. But and I remember seeing him go, you know, we'd be in the pub and he'd walk past, you know, usually at night or first thing in the morning. So depending on when he got his things, but, you know, early in the morning.
1: He would have looked like a ghost of history wandering around.
0: I know. You look out
1: there
0: and just some bloke from the 1940s selling dead rabbits on the side of the street.
1: What colour are the Rabbitohs jerseys?
0: They're red and green the bishop's colours. What's it? Myrtle, claret and myrtle.
1: Ah, because I was going to say, does that come from the leafy green of the lettuce that the rabbits would eat and the red of, like, the bloodied carcass of the rabbit?
0: Well, that's part of one of the other history stories, is that the guys from the team used to go out and cull rabbits for extra money. And they would, you know, the green, and they'd get green muck all over them chasing rabbits, but also the blood of the rabbits. So the green and red was on their shirts,
1: yeah,
0: on their work clothes.
1: But then what's this about the bishop's colours?
0: Sorry?
1: What's this about the bishop's colours? Where does that fit in?
0: Cardinal is, what is it? Cardinal and myrtle is, so it's a darker red.
1: Mm.
0: But to everybody today it looks like red and green, but it's cardinal and myrtle is the red and green.
1: What's that got to do with the bishop, though?
0: Oh, sorry. I was trying to think of bishop, and then I went cardinal.
1: Oh, the red. Okay.
0: Yeah, the red.
1: Got it.
0: Yes.
1: All right. Glenn, that's so much I didn't know about the Rabbitohs.
0: Yes, yeah. And I wish I'd taken a photo of that guy back then. It would have been something like a blast from the past. Yeah. Cameras were all
1: on your old camera with film.
0: Yes.
1: The 90s is starting to feel like a long way back, Glenn.
0: It is. Yes, I am old. I know that.
1: Hey, thank you for that. If you want to hear more rabbit memories, I know Matt Brann has got some plans up his sleeve for the Country Hour next week. He loves a bit of a taste test. I'm not going to say too much more than that, but some more rabbit adventures on the NT Country Hour for you next week. You can read more about the role of rabbit in high-end restaurants. And there's been a bit of a rabbit boom down south, I think, following all the recent rains. But if you've got a memory to share, you can 1300 057 222. It's 2:15 on 105.7 ABC Radio Darwin. And across the territory, we have got the turntable locked to 1976 this afternoon, and about to enjoy some of the music from a artist I couldn't tell you a thing about. And looking forward to learning more about Peter Frampton. If you're thinking, Liz, I've just lost all respect, tell me why. Peter Frampton, why should I know him? Why should I love him? What are your memories? And journalist Matt Neal will be along next to tell us all a little bit more.
2: There was a time...
1: Oh, hang on, that's not that. That's Casey. This is Peter Frampton. The original version, Baby I Love Your Way.

Love Your Way, Baby, from Peter Frampton, 1976. Apparently, one of the biggest albums that year, celebrating a 50th birthday. Have you got it? Were you there? Have you got some memories? Can you fill in all of the blanks that I have about Peter Frampton, who was quite the big deal back in 1976? Matt Neal is an ABC journalist and musician. Been catching up with him every week, celebrating and exploring some of the albums that are turning 50 and 40 years old this year.

0: And he's going to tell us a bit more about this one because, Matt, I know nothing.
1: That's because you weren't there in San Francisco in 1976, Liz.
0: I really wasn't, but other things that were happening in San Francisco in 1976 have made their way to my into my life, but just not this one. So tell me and anyone else who doesn't know about Peter Frampton about this album and what was happening.

0: question there that really resonated, and they captured it at these series. I think it's about 4 gigs that got turned into this one big double album, which by the end of 1976 was the biggest selling album of 1976. It has since been surpassed.
1: Of the whole planet?
0: In America anyway. It was definitely the biggest selling album in America. And, you know, that's where the bulk of the records were sold.
1: Yeah. Like, so I'm thinking even if I've kind of missed the memo on this one, I think our listeners might remember it. So give me a call if you do and if you've got it in the collection and if you can remember what a big song or what a big album this one was. 1-300-057-222. So the biggest album in the US that year.
0: Yes. I mean, now historically, it has been surpassed by the Eagles' Hotel California is the biggest selling album of 1976, but it came out really late in the year. And so by the end of 1976, this was the album people were talking about. I think Rolling Stone magazine, like the readers of Rolling Stone, voted it album of the year. And it's since been inducted in the Grammy Hall of Fame, like the album Hall of Fame, as one of the biggest and most important records of all time. And it was certainly, you know, like there were a lot of big live albums coming out around this time, but this is the big one.
1: Had he released studio albums prior to this that hadn't done well?
0: Yes. So up to this point, he is sort of hanging around the bottom ends of the top 50 in America and in Canada. He has 3 or 4 or 5 albums at this point. He's starting to build a following, but I think his following is mainly growing through his live shows. People are going, this guy is an insanely good guitarist. And he does this cool thing where he talks through his guitar, man. It's like, wow. And I think that's partly where his reputation starts to take off.
1: I'm detecting a hint of mockery, Matt, in your description of his 76 blues styles.
0: No, look, it's not. Look, I love the talk box thing. So Frampton gets, basically because of Frampton Comes Alive, he gets associated with the talk box, which is a piece of guitar wizardry that I don't fully understand how it works, but it basically makes it sound like you are singing through your guitar. So there are plenty of examples of this. There's a Bon Jovi song, It's My Life, I think, is the one that has that thing. Or there's one of his big 90s hits, Living on a Prayer, I think, has talk box at the start too.
1: Yeah,
0: Foo Fighters song Generator has it as well. But Frampton is the man. Like, he is the talk box guy.
1: Okay, so what is it? I know you don't know how it works, but what is it? It's a distortion type of something goes into it, comes out sounding like talk.
0: Sure. Yeah, I guess that's one way to put it. It is a foot pedal that has a tube connected to it.
1: Can you tell I'm not a musician?
0: I know you're such a great guitarist and such a tech head with guitar stuff. So it's a guitar pedal. Your guitar sounds go into this and then I think come out through the tube that is connected to your microphone, and you shape your mouth and it changes the way the sound then goes back into the microphone. I think that's how it works. But it's basically connecting your vocal sounds, sort of, with the guitar sounds, or shaping the guitar sounds via your mouth.
1: Okay.
0: So, yeah.
1: And he was a big guy with that. Is it, though, it seems to me quite unusual that you would have studio albums that didn't do well, but that it's the live album that sort of catapults you.
0: Yeah, definitely. It is. I think it's even an outlier back then. It's certainly a weird thing now. Like, live tracks don't really chart anymore. They did back in the day to a certain extent, you know. But for Frampton, it was really, this album changes everything. He suddenly is like one of the biggest music stars in America off the back of this album. And prior to this was, you know, a top 50 artist, but certainly not a superstar. But then off the back of this, so you just played Baby I Love Your Way, that live version becomes a single that starts to chart bigger than the original studio version did. And same with Show Me the Way is another track off this album, which was a single previously. It has the talk box on it, but this live version starts to go off. And he charts better off the back of this. His singles chart better off the back of this album than the studio version.

0: versions did, which is weird.
1: I don't think we do play enough live music. There are so many great live albums, and I think that's something we can get into and get amongst ourselves. If anyone wants to text me through or call about some more songs that have Talkbox in them, I'd love to hear about that. And if you've got some Peter Frampton memories as well, you picked another one off that album, Matt. Do you feel like we do? I think this is one that sort of like there may be a 14 or 15 minute version. I've got about 7 minutes of it to share with everyone.
0: Yes, and it got released as a single, which they cut the 14 minutes down to about like 3.5 or something, which is pretty savage editing. But this is the one. It closes the album. I am sure that a lot of people in a certain state of mind late at night with the lights down low have listened to this on another sort of mental plane, if you know what I'm talking about, and have been blown away by this dude talking at his guitar. And it is an epic, and it is peak Frampton.
1: All right, get your lava lamps ready. It is Do You Feel Like We Do. Matt, thank you. We'll talk to you next week. Matt Neal from ABC Ballarat, Ballarat and Southwest Victoria, ABC journalist and musician who has written a couple of articles about the albums turning 50 this year, also the albums turning 40. And together we are enjoying them and exploring them and getting to know them. And if you have any Peter Frampton memories that you can share or any more insight into how big this album was back in 1976, let me know.

0: don't know if I would have minded playing 15 minutes of that for you. Do you feel like we do? Peter Frampton from an album that turns 50 this year. It was the biggest album out of the United States that year, back in 1976. Steve in Jingley remembers it well. Hello, Steve.
1: How are you going, Liz?
0: I knew you would. I knew someone would. Fill me in on this one, because you were there loving it and living it.
1: Oh, yeah. Look, I just remember at my mate's place, he grabbed it straight away, and just days of just listening to it, and, yeah, great album. But, yeah, apparently Peter Frampton ended up hating it because every show that he did, the crowd knew when to come in because of the album, and every sort of concert turned out to be the same sort of repetition of three or four concerts that was recorded from.
0: That'd be a real shame, wouldn't it? That you feel like you've rehearsed the live show before you go to see it.
1: Yeah. So anyway, that's just a story that I remember from it. Anyway, that he ended up
0: play in Australia? Did you ever see him?
1: No, I never saw him. No, I don't know if he got here or not.
0: You play guitar, do you, Steve?
1: No, I'm a drummer.
0: Okay. Do you know much about the talk box?
1: Oh, well, that was the thing. He was the one that sort of brought it to the world, or, you know, really sort of made everyone aware of that sort of technology, really.
0: During that 7-minute song, I was just reading up on it, and I think this is Talkbox right here. Oh, hang on. There's a little moment to get into it. Bon Jovi, Living on a Prayer. Glenn's texted about it, say, unfortunately, I know that Living on a Prayer uses Talkbox, a previous girlfriend's favourite band. Not mine, says Glenn. It's okay. Bon Jovi's okay. But this bit here, Steve, when he starts, right at the start.
1: Yep.
0: So that is Talkbox in action.
1: Yeah, I think Frampton does it better.
0: They're different styles of rock, aren't they?
1: Yeah, totally.
0: Yeah, I love Bon Jovi, by the way. I don't mind a bit. Oh, I don't mind a bit of JVJ. Steve, what's on for the weekend? Are you off to the supercars?
1: No, I don't have any plans for this weekend. I've got a couple of gigs next weekend. So, this weekend's quiet.
0: Casey Chambers at the ski club supporting Morgan Evans. That might be more your cup of tea.
1: I'll see that. That'd be good.
0: Yeah, that's on tomorrow. So I reckon you'll enjoy that. Have a good one. Lovely to talk to you. 1-300-057-222. If you've got any memories of Peter Frampton, or if you know more about the talk box used very successfully by Bon Jovi. I think we might have moved past the talk box bit here.

0: Yeah, no talk box there. But the what bit at the start, that is that. 21 to 3 on 105.7 ABC Darwin. And across the territory, what's the best bit of telly that you've watched so far this year? I'm nominating three things. The Pit, How to Get to Heaven from Belfast and Bridgerton. But what can we look forward to for the rest of the year? Louise will be along for some screen time ahead. But next, this is exciting TV news. Bluey is being redubbed. It's been re-recorded. And a handful of episodes are being re-released in Yurumata. And I've spoken to some of the actors behind those new voices.
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0: And it'd be fair to say it's one of the biggest TV shows, and not just children's shows, but TV shows not just in Australia, but the world. And it's going to be available for the first time in an Indigenous language, Yurumata. Five episodes, The Creek, The Beach, Sleepy Time, Grandad and Rug Island have been dubbed by Northeast Arnhem Land residents into Yurumata. Voice of Dad Bandit has been voiced by Dimitaya Barawanga, who's from King Stingray. Chili is being voiced by Rosie Munungur, and Bluey and Bingo are played by local children. We don't know their identity, much the same as in the original recordings, just to protect those little people. But the granddad of the series is being voiced by respected elder and music great Andrew Guruwiwi. I caught up with Andrew and his relative Denzel, who is voicing the friend of Grandad in that. Do you remember the episode Grandad? His mate Maynard, who's a fisherman, sitting on the veranda. Grandad and the kids run away and they try and hide at Maynard's place, and he's sitting there trying to catch a barramundi. If you remember that episode, Maynard is being voiced by Denzel, and I spoke to both of them yesterday.
3: My name is Denzel. I'm here with Andrew. I'm one of the voice characters on Bluey.
0: Denzel, who are you?
3: I'm the friend of the grandpa. Right?
0: Yeah.
3: Yeah.
0: What's it? Do you know the name of the character?
3: I don't think so.
0: Tell me what you knew about Bluey before all of this happened. Is Bluey big amongst the kids in Yirrkala?
3: Yeah, Bluey is a big show worldwide. Yeah, worldwide show. Yeah.
0: And did you know it? Had you watched it beforehand?
3: Yeah, I watched it before with my sisters. They love Bluey.
0: How old are they?
3: They're like 3, 4 years old.
0: And are there any games from Bluey that they have played? My little one used to play a bit of Keepy Uppy. Do they play Keepy Uppy?
3: The Keepy Uppy, the Rock Island, Creekside.
0: Yeah, the Creek.
3: Yeah.
0: Yeah. So you know Bluey really well.
3: Yeah.
0: And I'm guessing all the kids in Yirrkala probably know Bluey really well, do they?

0: Yes.
1: Yeah. What did you think when you found out that they wanted to record some episodes in Yuromata, Denzel? What did you think about this?
0: That's good for the Yamarkula kids to understand Yolngu Magta, and also it's good not just for this community, others as well, like different communities. All the kids, all Australia.
1: You're a voice of a character in these episodes. Who do you play, Denzel?
0: I'm one of the grandpa's friends, which is the fisherman.
1: Oh,
0: I'm one
1: cool.
0: of the episode, yeah.
1: In which episode? Granddad.
0: Yeah, yeah, granddad's episode.
1: Yeah. And what do you say? Can you remember your lines? Can you tell us some of it?
0: Narakodajal.
1: Oh, what does that mean?
0: That means like my life, my choice.
1: Ah, say it again for me.
0: Narakodajal.
1: Narakut dai jar, jal. My life, my choice. There's Granddad's friend in the episode of Granddad that has been re-recorded in Yuengo Mata. Denzel is playing Granddad's friend. You've got Granddad there in the background. Andrew Gurruwiwi, who is a local elder, but listeners might know some of his amazing music. Do you want to throw Andrew? Do you want to pass the phone over to Andrew there for me, Denzel? Hello, Andrew. How exciting is this that Bluey has been remade in your language, in Yuengo Mata?
2: In Arnhem
1: How do you feel about this?
2: Land. Good for young people, young kids, especially in Yolngu community.
1: And is it good for the kids in
2: The
1: Yirrkala?
2: whole whole Arnhem Land.
1: Yeah. And all of Australia?
2: And all of Australia's.
1: Yeah. Andrew, did you know about Bluey and how famous she is?
2: Not really, but just found out when I came back from Darwin doing that, and then they so told me, "Hey, we got job to do.
1: Yeah.
2: What Bluey? It's a cartoon. Yeah, what about it?" And then one of our boss told us we have to do this because Bluey is the show. It's been show for a long time, and it's getting worldwide
1: Yeah.
2: for the kids especially.
1: It's like the biggest children's show
2: Your biggest children's show,
1: ever.
2: what's the name of the back in 80s 90s, Elmo and the other one,
1: Like Sesame Street.
2: Sesame Street. Yo,
1: Yeah.
2: that's right.
1: Andrew grew away with that. Wasn't too familiar with the work of Bluey, the Blue Healer, but understands just how big this TV show is. Andrew Gurruwiwi is the voice of Granddad. And then you heard Denzel Gurruwiwi there, whose voice is his mate Maynard from the episode Granddad, where he plays a fisherman. If you've seen that episode, you might remember who I'm talking about. Five episodes have been re-recorded: The Creek, The Beach, Sleepy Time Granddad, and Rug Island. They're going to be available on iView from the 5th of July. They have tweaked the stories a little bit to include a little bit of local cultural reference, which I think for the kids and the adults who've watched the episodes in English, when they hear them retold with the little local twist, gosh, that's going to be super cool. I was actually only just reading this a short time ago that in the episode of The Creek, Dad Bandit says, "Make sure you watch out for drop bears," which we all know are a very dangerous creature in the Australian landscape. They have swapped that little joke out, and instead, the little joke is about the old wives' tale of Namini Bang Bang, who is like a witchy type character who threatens to steal children if they don't go to bed, which is a common tale in Yolngu. And so they got rid of the drop bear joke and have that one instead. And the kids will know that story that like has deep cultural relevance to them. Andrew Gurruwiwi, who is the voice of Granddad, he wrote and recorded a song about Namini Bang Bang. It's called Go to Sleep in English. Let's take a listen.

0: Louise along for some screen time next.
1: You're

0: forgot how seriously they shred in that track. Andrew Guru Wee Wee Band and the legend of Namini Bang Bang. In English, that translates to go to sleep. And that's the little sort of story that substituted out of the Bluey episode of The Creek. To have a little bit more kind of local culture and storytelling in the episode, The Creek, one of five episodes that's been translated into Yunamata of Bluey, and they will be available for you to have a look at and a listen to on iView from the 5th of July for NAIDOC Week. It is 9 to 3.
1: Just press play.
2: Press play.
0: And permission for screen time is granted. What have you loved so far this year? We're halfway through the year. The three top of my list, The Pit, How to Get to Heaven from Belfast, and, of course, the latest season of Bridgerton. But there's still half a year of telly to go, so what is there to look forward to? Louise Rugendyke is the senior TV critic at the SMH and the Age. Hello, Louise.
3: Hello, Liz.
0: Are you still at the Bluey age in your house?
3: Yeah, she's actually returned to it recently. Just as a comfort watch while she's having breakfast. And I got teary over one watching the other morning.
0: I had teary over all of them. You have to keep an eye and an ear out for these translations into Yunamata. It's going to be super cool when they're out. It's almost the middle of the year. I don't know how that's happened, just quietly. You've had a look at what we're looking forward to seeing coming up on our TV screens in the second half of the year, but have you got like just a couple of, what are your top three from the year so far?
3: The Widow's Bay, which just finished on Wednesday night. I haven't started watching that yet. I highly recommend
0: you
3: jump on it.
0: That's in your top three.
3: It is. Yeah. That's on Apple TV. It's amazing. Dog Park on the ABC, I really enjoyed. When I put this in the story, I got a lot of blowback.
0: I haven't checked it out.
3: Yeah, I loved it.
0: Celia's just lovely to watch, isn't she? Celia Pappola.
3: She is. And Leo Ford, who's the main star in it as well, and he wrote and created the series. And I just like that he's this curmudgeonly dude, and it doesn't have to be all happy and nice. Like, it's okay to have, like, normal people on screen who are a bit grumpy. I kind of like that.
0: Yeah. Okay. And number three?
3: The Pit, because, I mean, everyone's saying The Pit, but yeah, good one.
0: Which I have, like, gobbled up in about 1 week before my HBO subscription expired. It's so good.
3: Oh, well, look, while you're on there, get on to DTF St. Louis if you haven't watched it yet.
0: All right. What's ahead? What are we looking forward to in the second half of the year?
3: Look, there is a couple of really good Australian crime dramas, which I love because I think we do crime dramas really, really well. And these ones sort of give them a real nudge into a different direction. So the first one coming up next week, even on Stan, is The Killings at Paris Station. And this one's sort of got a bit of a cosmic vibe to it. It's set kind of starts off in Broken Hill, where four scientists are found murdered. And then it sort of flips between 1987 and present day. It stars Mia Wasikowska as the detective who's trying to work out these murders because the copycat killer sort of comes back present day. So they're trying to work out what happened. And it's just really good. It's just different. It's funny. It's smart. I know funny sounds weird for a crime drama, but it really works. So that's a really good one. And the other Australian one coming on the ABC, I think in July, is Treasure and Dirt. And that's also set in the outback. What was it? Yeah, there's some. Anyway, murders. Also, Cupid-Petey. Too many murders. This one, Treasure and Dirt is set in Cupid-Petey, where again, there's some like cult like murders happening where people found with like fingers shoved in mouths and all sorts of horrible things. But really great performances again by Michael Dorman and Liv Hewson as the sort of odd couple detective in the middle of it. But it's just good. It's just like good Australian television and murder mysteries done differently and done well. So that's two coming up soon. And then of course we've got season 3 of Colin from Accounts coming in July.
0: Yes. I forgot about that. That's on my list as well, even though it's not new this year. I only watched it this year. Why is Colin from Accounts so good? For those who haven't seen it, because I think from the shorts I thought, oh, yeah, that bloke from Offspring and she looks funny, but it looked a little bit frivolous or saccharine or something. And then I watched it and went, oh, no, this is much bigger than that.
3: Yeah, it's the complete opposite of saccharine. Like, they are, again, two sort of odd bods finding each other when she flashes a nipple at him as she's crossing the road, and he accidentally crashes into the dog.
0: Yep.
3: And they become united
0: classic,
3: by the
0: classic
3: dog.
0: Cute, mate.
3: Classic
0: mate, cute.
3: Situation. And so it just sort of becomes their relationship, which is not easy. They've both got things there, you know, in the past, like everyone else, and just trying to work their way through it. And it's just got this great layers of supporting characters. So it's not just those two that you're relying on. It's the rest of the crew around them. And especially the end of season two was just like awkward. Oh my God, I can't believe that happened. But great.
0: Mm. And I think season three might star local Darwin actor Rob Collins. So an extra reason to look out for that one. At the movies, Louise, I think I probably run out of time to play the trailer, but I might do it on the other side of the news at three. This is like the first big animated movie that the world fell in love with, Toy Story. We're up to number five. Are you going to go and see it? Have you? What can you tell us? You haven't seen it yet.
3: I haven't seen it. We're going to go see it on the weekend. So, yes, Toy Story 5 with finally technology. Finally? But anyway, the iPad is the major threat to the toys in this one, Lilypad. And it's sort of, can the toys stay relevant when the kids have got technology to play with? And the reason the young girl in the movie, because the toys are given to Bonnie, Bonnie's given sort of a Lilypad because all her other friends have got one and she doesn't want to be left out. So it's sort of a bit of a real, I think, parents can relate to.
0: We're all going to cry our little eyes out.
3: Pretty much.
0: Toy Story number five. Actually, if I say goodbye to you now and send you on your way, I've got room for a little bit of the trailer, so I might do that. Louise, we'll catch you next week.
3: See you, Liz.
0: Louise Rugendyke, granting permission.

0: permission for screen time. Are you off to see Toy Story this weekend? Might be something nice to do for the first weekend of the school holidays. Number five, we're up to.
1: Do you Forky to Karen Beverly to be your beloved bride?
2: Yee-haw! I now pronounce you husband and knife. Who poisoned the maid of honor?
3: Bonnie. There's a package for you.
1: Oh, thank you, thank you.
4: Hi there, I'm Lilypad. Let's play.
5: Oh, extinction, not again.
6: Bonnie, screen time's over now.
1: Okay.
2: I want to talk to you, device.
3: Please, call me Lily.
2: Me and the toys have been working all summer to try and get Bonnie to make friends.
3: Yeah.
2: But then you had to ruin
3: it.
2: You're not even listening to me.
3: I'm always listening.
4: See? Now look here. Me and the toys have been working all summer.
3: Now in Spanish.
2: What?
7: Yeah, I got dibs on behind the dresser.
2: Woody!
8: Jesse, hello?
2: Is it as bad out there for toys as they say it is?
9: We're finding more abandoned toys each day.
5: We're down!
2: Tex invaded our house, too.
9: I don't know, Jesse. Toys are for play, but tech is...
8: It's for everything.
0: Oh, I'm crying just from that. Have you been to see it yet? Let me know. I reckon it's going to be worth a watch. Hey, it's coming up to the latest in ABC News at 3. Ahead, the first suspected case of a deadly strain of bird flu that's killed millions of birds worldwide has been found in Western Australia. That is breaking news. That's coming through now. So there'll be more on that for you ahead. A little bit closer to home, it's raining. This weird dry season weather continues. I don't mind. I am not complaining about a bit of rain in June because it's so different to wet season rain. It's cold. It's cold out there. It's cold rain. It's like winter in Darwin right now. Paulie Malak called to say it's raining in the northern suburbs and he's confused. And I do believe just outside a window that I can't quite peek out of because it's we're in a bunker here in the studio. There's a window. It's on an angle. It means I can't even see it. I can see the window bait, but I can't see on the other side of the glass. But apparently it is raining outside. I might stick my head out and have a look during the news at 3. If you've got a rain report for me this afternoon, 1300 057 222. It's time for the latest in ABC News.
10: It's Lara Stimson here and the footy is back. 2026 feels like the new 2012. 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

0: Good afternoon, Oliver Chaseling with ABC News. The Northern Territory's chief health officer says that diphtheria case numbers in the territory are on the decline. Providing an update this morning, Paul Burgess said as of Thursday, the NT had recorded 226 cases of diphtheria in total, with 156 being respiratory cases. Mr. Burgess said the drop in case numbers week on week is the result of an NT-focused vaccination campaign against the deadly disease.
1: Numbers are great. As up to the 14th of June, we've seen close to 22,000. That'll be well above that now. And about half of those have been for our Aboriginal Territorians, who have unfortunately been the highest risk group for the diphtheria infection.
0: A Perth paediatrician accused of child sex offences is now facing dozens of additional charges involving more alleged victims. David Webber reports.
2: Chia Liang Saw was originally charged last month with persistent sexual conduct with a child under 16 and possessing child exploitation material. The 41-year-old is now facing dozens of new charges, including sexual penetration of a child between 13 and 16 and multiple counts of indecent dealing with a child under 13 and indecent recording. There are now 10 alleged victims, with most of the offences allegedly occurring in Perth's western suburbs. The Wembley man appeared in Perth Magistrates Court via video link from Hakea Prison, and the charges were read out to him. Chia Liang Saw is scheduled to appear in court again on June the 30th.
0: Economists are warning that labour shortages remain a significant issue for Australian businesses, as new data reveals net overseas migration is down to its lowest level in 4 years. The latest Australian Bureau of Statistics figures show 301,000 people were added in 2025, compared to a peak of more than 550,000.

0: in 2022, following the reopening of borders after the COVID-19 pandemic. KPMG's Terry Rawnsley says while the slowdown may help ease the housing crisis, there's a lack of skilled workers in Australia.
1: We've still got a whole range of skill shortages and labour shortages across the economy. Job ads are actually still about 20% higher than when they were pre-COVID.
0: Overseas, Iran's supreme leader Mujtaba Khamenei says US President Donald Trump approved the interim peace deal to halt their war out of desperation. But earlier, Vice President J.D. Vance defended the deal, saying 12.5 million barrels of oil has already flowed through the Strait of Hormuz, as the BBC's Nick Marsh reports.
2: The vast majority of these vessels will be delivering their cargoes to countries in Asia, many of whom had relied on fuel rationing just to stay afloat economically. Others drew on their stockpiles, and some turned to different, more expensive sources of crude oil, as well as previously sanctioned Russian oil. But as ships tentatively make their way through, there are still deep uncertainties as to whether this deal will hold.
0: The US military says three people have died after it carried out a strike on a boat in the eastern Pacific. It marks the latest such attack that human rights groups label extrajudicial killings, while the Trump administration says it's targeting boats transporting narcotics. US military strikes on such vessels have killed more than 200 people since September. And to sport, Crows coach Matthew Nix says the club is doing whatever it can to support Tony Modger's family after he was injured in a truck crash yesterday afternoon. SA Health this morning confirmed he was in a critical but stable condition after a cattle truck he was driving crashed into a tree near Victor Harbour. The AFL legend played 165 games for the Adelaide Crows and Fremantle Dockers and kicked 440 goals for Adelaide. Nix says his thoughts are with Modra.
3: Most importantly, we put support around Tony and Erica and the family, and that's what footy clubs do very well. So we're right now it's thoughts and prayers with the family.
0: A world-famous aerobatic pilot will be taken to Darwin's skies over the weekend, providing entertainment at Darwin's annual supercars races. The aerial display will be accompanied by monster trucks, fireworks and a burnout display at Darwin's Hidden Valley Raceway. Pilot Paul Bennett says his plane is the only one of its type in the world. And that's the latest from the ABC Newsroom. You can stay up to date via our website.
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10: Where we might need some of those beanies from Central Australia up here this afternoon. It is raining. Paul from Malak called before to say it's raining in the northern suburbs and he's confused. Deb in the Do says, was solid rain out in the Do, the Savo. It's like I have died and gone to heaven. I love the rain. Yes, it's been freezing all day at work at Pinelands, though. So cold, says Deb. Please describe it for me. I wasn't out in the rain earlier. I was outside after the rain and it was cold and it was grey and it was miserable, but in the best possible way because we don't have this weather. I was trying to explain it to someone who's in town from Brisbane that, yes, we have a lot of rain. It usually happens in the build-up and it's steaming and it cools down after the rain, but it's still hot and sticky and humid. We don't have cool weather rain, which is what it has been out there. And it's like, oh, it's like the nicest, most comfortable winter weather you could ever enjoy. Describe it for me, 1300 057 222. Head, we're going to pop over to the USA to catch up with our World Cup correspondent, Tyson Blanco. He's following the Socceroos around this World Cup. He's gone to every World Cup since 2006. He's from Darwin and he's got a preview of tomorrow morning's game. He's going to get up bright and early, 4:30 territory time for that match. But this hour, look, I got a few texts in that I haven't shared with you yet. I would love to hear from you if you can tell me about navigating divorce, especially if you have done divorce well. Casey Chambers was our guest selector for the NT mixtape earlier today. You know, Casey Chambers needs no introduction. I played her song, The Divorce Song. It's a song that she and ex-husband Shane Nicholson wrote together. And look, I guess it really tells a story of their divorce and separation, but is in itself a sign that they are doing all right. It's a song about how they're doing all right, but the fact that they're singing the song together shows just how well they're doing. And I talked to Casey about what it means to do divorce well.
9: There was a time where I honestly thought that we'd never get to anywhere like this, you know, and you just, I think if you just work hard at things, and I think divorce is a lot like marriage, you know, you do have to work at it. It's not just going to fix itself. It's not just going to, you know, fall into place just naturally and that. You have to work at it. And I think we actually worked harder at our divorce than we did at our marriage, to be honest.

0: That's just a little taste of it. I played it all out for you before, so I won't play the whole thing again, even though it's a great song. And their voices do marry together, ironically, quite beautifully. But it's all about how they did it well. And I was just wondering, so often we talk about the success of the marriage relationship, but how do you do divorce well? How do you come out the other side and make things good again? Someone's written in to say, prenup. Thank you. I need to know more information about that. And Crossy, who I think is in Catherine, says, save yourself the trouble of divorce. Just find someone you hate and give them a house. Crossy, that's very rough indeed. But it is the advice that you have. So thank you for that. 0487 99 1057. Producer Sean has a little tale to tell you. Because I didn't even know that you were divorced. Sean, hello.
1: Hi.
0: And we've known each other for some time here in the Territory. This is, if you haven't met him before, this is 50-year-old work experience boy, Sean Party, and divorcee, as it turns out. Yeah. So did you do the divorce well, or the divorces worked out well for you?
1: We didn't sing a duet, so we didn't go quite as well as others.
0: As Casey and Shane.
1: Yeah. But yeah, I think we did divorce well. I think... On reflection, it's 10 years ago now, so on reflection I think...
0: It's not like your anniversary of the divorce today or something, is it?
1: No, it isn't. No, that would have been hilarious, but no, it is not. We had a lot of things in our favour, you know. There was no children. I think that made for a really... it was a good start. We were in good positions. I had stable employment. We didn't have drug and alcohol problems. We didn't have any underlying mental health issues. So I think that all worked in our favour. We were in a good place to start with. But we did just keep communicating, which I think was really wonderful. The property split up, which is often a sticky part in divorces, was really fair and equitable, and we thought about it a lot, and we spoke about it a lot. And in fact, it went to we had a house, well, the bank had most of the house, and we had a bit of the house. And we talked about that, and all praise to my partner. She enabled me to pay her out over a period of 3 years so that the dirty banks didn't get the extra money.
0: Oh, that's a good...
1: And we agreed to an interest rate that was between what she could get and what the banks would charge me.
0: Oh, so she became your bank.
1: She essentially became the loaner of the money. Yeah. And so she agreed to give me that time because I didn't have ready access to... And I, you know, was reticent to go to the bank and ask for more. And so, you know, that was just an example of where we agreed. There was some artwork that we both had fond feelings of that we kind of just agreed to disperse. There was one piece that she had painted that I really quite liked, and her mother really wanted it. But again, praise to my ex. She said, no, you keep it.
0: You got it.
1: I got it.
0: That she had painted. Oh, Sean, this is a beautiful...
1: Yeah, so I think in that...
0: Love story.
1: Yeah, and that's...
0: Because it is a kind of love that lasts, isn't it? Like I don't want to put words in your mouth, but the love sometimes is still there. It just doesn't exist in the marriage format anymore.
1: I think it's a good way of... Yeah, I think that's a good way of describing it. Yeah, there's still a keen fondness. There's still love. There is still respect. There is still, you know, admiration. All those things still exist. And we, you know, we occasionally talk. We caught up in, you know, sad circumstances a few months ago at someone's funeral, and that was all very beautiful, and it was wonderful to see her there again. We have an occasional birthday text message. There's every now and again a correspondence about something that's happening in our lives that we know about the other person. So yeah, we're still there. But I think we did divorce well.
0: And it worked out for you in the sense of it turned you into the type of man that your current partner was looking for.
1: That is true. She did say to her flatmates at the time that I'm looking for a divorced man because I want someone who's already worked out his stuff. He's already got himself together on someone else and he's, you know, trained, so to speak.
0: And you were. And you are. And now you're...
1: And now I'm, happily together and with two little lovely ones.
0: Oh, that's really nice. What a great story. That is a love story. In a different format, if you have a story to tell about divorcing well, getting through it all right, making it through to the other side and maybe finding the happiness after that, I would love to hear that story today. Casey Chambers can't be the only one who's divorced. Well, 1300 057 222. Thank you, 50-year-old work experience boy Sean Party.
1: A pleasure.
0: It is 13 past 3 on 105.7 ABC Radio and across the territory. Are you getting up at 4:30 tomorrow morning to watch the Socceroos take on the USA on the United States home turf? We're going to catch up with our World Cup correspondent who is in Seattle at the moment. You'll hear from him next. After Kiss, Rock and Roll All Night.

0: It's Kiss, Rock and Roll All Night on 105.7 ABC Radio and across the territory. Liz Travaskis with you on a Thursday afternoon where I'm wondering if you can offer any advice about divorce. I think Nat was talking to you about earlier this week on Afternoons when she was filling in for me about secrets to a happy marriage. What are the secrets to a good divorce? Casey Chambers was our guest for the NT mixtape earlier on the program. She's playing this weekend at the Ski Club with Nashville-based Aussie musician Morgan Evans. And she was talking about how she's worked harder, or she reckons she and ex-husband Shane Nicholson have worked harder at their divorce than maybe they even worked at the marriage. And that's maybe part of the secret to her success. Not too many people will have recorded a beautiful duet about divorce with their ex-husband, but she's got that great song, The Divorce Song, which I played for you. Someone's messaged in to say, no matter what problems you have with each other, you've got to put the kids first. Anglicare runs a program called For the Kids for divorcing parents, and that was really helpful. That is very good practical advice for anyone who might be going through that at the moment. For the Kids, Anglicare. And I reckon if Anglicare is putting that one on, it probably doesn't even cost all that much, which is probably often a consideration when you're working these things out and divvying up assets as well. So that's a great bit of advice. If you've got something to add, you can text or give me a call on 1300 057 222.
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0: And how's your World Cup fever? Tyson Blanco's got a bad case of it. He's from Darwin following the Socceroos around North America, and he's been to every World Cup since 2000. We spoke to him earlier this week after we beat Turkey. He's been recovering from that 2-0 win. If you heard my chat with him on Monday, you'll remember his voice was very hoarse, and he is just preparing now for the showdown with the USA on their home turf in Seattle tomorrow morning at 4:30 territory time. I caught up with him this morning.
2: They're feeling much better. The 4 days in Portland on vocal rest definitely gave me a good opportunity to reset and take control of the upcoming festivities.
0: And what did you get up to? Like the time in between games, are you being full tourist and taking the opportunity to have a look around?
2: So most recently we spent 4 days in Portland, which was nice. We looked at a couple of beautiful craft breweries and saw the beautiful sights. Me and my brother took a trip out to the Nike store as well.
0: Yes.
2: And then had a trip back to Seattle now for the game.
0: Okay. And are you travelling around with fellow Aussies? Like, is there a contingent of you, or is this just really about the family holiday for you and your – is your dad there too?
2: Dad's with me currently. There's a contingent of about 8 of us that are travelling from place to place. After the San Francisco game, we lose 4 of them as they're heading off to Mexico. But the rest of us stay together, and we more or less follow the Aussie games through until its conclusion, and then it becomes a full-on US tour.
0: Did you know each other, or are you new best friends?
2: We've known each other since 2006. They were sitting in the same bay as us in Germany, and since then we've coordinated all of our trips together. But obviously, like every trip, comes new friends. I've had a friend from Adelaide that I didn't know was coming that we bumped into in Seattle who we now see everywhere we go, and other people in the party have made more friends. So we kind of add as much as we can as we go is the spirit of beautiful sport.
0: Oh, that's amazing that you're still traveling around, not just with your family, but other people that you met at that first World Cup 20 years ago.
2: It's such a wonderful feeling. As I said, sports brings us together. We see them every time they're in town, and we go see them whenever we're in Melbourne or any of their hometowns. So it's always natural for us to keep in touch and plan our big events together.
0: Oh, how cool. How much merch are you wearing? What's the costuming like as Australian fans? Are you making yourself known as Aussies as you're travelling around?
2: Absolutely. I'm always wearing a Socceroos jersey or something vaguely Australian related to really show where we are, that the Aussies and the Socceroos fans are out in force and we're travelling. We ran into a group of about 250 Socceroos fans in Portland yesterday, all enjoying a light stop off at a craft brewery. And I assume we'll be seeing them again today throughout Seattle.
0: Are you like, is there a barmy army of Australian fans or something? Is there some notoriety? Actually, who were the
2: There's a
0: were the
2: Fanatics
0: Australians?
2: in the green and gold.
0: Yeah, weren't the Australians marching through a street somewhere, chanting some anti-Donald Trump slogans?
2: Oh, I, for reasons must say, I may or may not have been involved in that. But Granville, we were all walking down Granville Street, the main square in Vancouver. There was about five.

0: To bring flares.
1: Ah,
0: So they were
1: flares.
0: bringing, those smoke flares through the
1: Yeah.
0: streets, which was nice.
1: So you're allowed to do that.
0: Yeah, it's a lot more looser on the rules here. And what that usually means is that we get to add a little bit of a flair for the dramatic for a throwing of a pun in there.
1: Have you been setting them off, Tyson?
0: No, I've been a good boy, I promise.
1: Oh, soccer fans are wild. All right, so you were with five, was it 5,000 Aussie fans or just 5,000 fans? Take us into that.
0: 5,000 Aussie fans walking straight through the heart of Vancouver with a police escort to the stadium, 15 minutes straight down the road, everyone singing and chanting the whole way. It's a beautiful experience, and it genuinely feels like everyone is one at that moment. We come together as a country to celebrate and support our team. So it's one of those beautiful experiences that I think is going to be happening again in Seattle as well.
1: Yeah, well, you're on the road there. That was, of course, following or in the lead up to the 2-0 win over Türkiye with those two amazing goals. And Nestori Yerenkunda, a national hero. I keep thinking about what a remarkable feat it was of Patrick Beech's. I think, was it 7 or 8 saves?
0: Eight saves and a fantastic performance all round.
1: You're heading to Seattle now for the game against the USA. What kind of game are you looking forward to?
0: I think this is going to be a very high intensity and fast-paced game. The US are very strong and have some very, very technically gifted players, but they also play a really quick, high possession pressing game. So if we gain back the ball in our defense, they'll spend the next 6 seconds immediately trying to win that ball back. So if we can beat that first 6 seconds of press, we've got a chance for Yerenkunda to get over the back and set up a goal, or potentially even Mohamed Touré with his speed getting through. So it could go any way, but that's the beauty of the cup, isn't it?
1: That high possession, hard attacking press, what will that mean for the pressure on Patrick Beech off the back of that incredible feat in the last game?
0: It'll definitely mean that there'll be a chance or two that he will have to save. We will look to play our way out of trouble and beat the first wave of defenders. But if those first wave of defenders manage to win the ball back off us, there's a chance that he could be facing a one-on-one or a couple of two-on-ones. I think we should be able to limit them, but there will be good opportunities for them if they can press the right players at the right time.
1: Tyson
0: Sure,
1: Blanco
0: Mr.
1: on ABC Radio Darwin and across the territory. He's from Darwin. He's following the Socceroos around North America, recovering from the 2-0 win against Türkiye, preparing for a showdown with the USA on their home turf. That's 5 a.m. Darwin time. Well, it's not too early. It's actually quite reasonable if you want to get up and watch a good game of football tomorrow morning. Is it worth talking about beyond that match? We have Paraguay in a week's time after the USA game. Where's that game on? Are you going to be able to catch that one, Tyson?
0: Yes, that one will be in San Francisco, played at the Bay Area Stadium. So we'll be heading to that one. Depending on the outcome of this game, we've done most of the hard work necessary to get ourselves through to the round of 32. We hopefully can get some points in this game and all but confirm it, but we would leave ourselves in a situation where 4 points would give us a good chance at being, at worst, one of the best third place teams for the round of 32. So it'll be interesting to see how we go against America and how Paraguay goes against Turkey, because it could lock us in the third spot as the minimum, but it could give us aspirations for first or second too.
1: Outside of Australia, what have the highlights of the cup been for you so far?
0: I mean, Canada getting their win today and being in Canada when they got their first ever World Cup points was a pretty good experience. There's been a lot of joy watching some of the smaller nations that perhaps under a 32 team World Cup might not have qualified, managing to get high profile results, like the Congo getting a draw against Portugal, or watching the Cape Verde Islands getting their draw against Spain. So there's going to be plenty of beautiful experiences, and hopefully the experience tomorrow can be more Socceroos focused than hearing the joy of the American.

0: Oh,
1: but then
0: gosh.
1: we can all enjoy it together after.
0: All right. Fingers crossed. We will catch you on the other side. Have a great weekend, Tyson. It's great to catch up with you.
1: Thanks, Liz. Have a great one.
0: Tyson Blanco there. Isn't he a lucky duck following the Socceroos around the United States for the World Cup? He was at that game in Vancouver that Australia won 2-0 against Türkiye. Imagine that. Oh, imagine having been in the crowd for that win. Fee Paul, who's been filling in on mornings for the last couple of days here in the Top End, and she'll be with you next week for mornings. We were talking about the Socceroos in the office earlier, and she was just saying something that has stuck in my brain about what it's like when you're with a group of people. Like, it might be for something like World Cup, but it might be for a footy match, an AFL match, or it might be for some other sporting event or sport, game of sport that you don't usually follow. But being together with a group of people, watching your team win, it is one of those moments of like living. And if you're a big sports fan, you often have to go through a lot of moments of losing to reach those moments as well. So sometimes if you just like swoop on in and get on a bandwagon and get a win, you don't have to do all the suffering. But other times, I don't know, if you're like a Richmond AFL supporter for many, many years and never saw them win a grand final until a few years back, sometimes you have to put in the hard yards. That game against the USA on at, I think I said 5 o'clock during that chat, that's East Coast time. It will start at 4:30 tomorrow morning. So get yourself off to bed for an early night tonight if you want to catch that game in the morning. How great that you can catch all of this, the World Cup, on the SBS for free. You don't have to get any kind of Kayo or streaming service or some weird channel on Channel 9 like I think you had to do for the Olympics. You can catch it there and all of the highlights as well. It's coming up to 4:30. Ahead in the next half hour, your Beanie Festival memories, because oh, it is a sad day, a sad weekend. I mean, celebratory before the sadness with the final Beanie Festival. Maybe not forever, but at least for now. I'm going to relive one of my favourite Beanie Festival memories ahead in the next half hour with a bloke who made a beanie out of dog hair. And if you've got a Beanie Festival memory to share as well, I'd love to hear from you. 1300 057 222 is the number to call. There will be a quiz. I'm yet to decide if it's chaotic or calm, but David Garnham from your Sunday program will be along to play as well. Right now, though, Ollie is here. Oliver Chasing's here from the newsroom with the latest news headlines. Good afternoon.
2: Good afternoon, Liz. Making news, Labor's Daran Young has quit the shadow ministry following his shock removal last night as deputy leader of the anti-opposition. The member for Daly has been replaced by recently elected Nightcliffe MLA Ed Smelt, who Labor leader Selena Yubo says will bring a renewed focus on winning back voters' trust in Darwin as well as the wider territory. In a social media post, Mr. Young says he's resigned his 10 shadow portfolios to give the new leadership team space to pursue a new direction and approach. Labor leader Selena Yubo says she'll act in the roles until deciding how they'll be allocated. Northern Territory Police say their officers have concluded investigations into a fatal motorcycle crash in Darwin City last month. In May, the 57-year-old lost control of his motorcycle on a turn onto Garamilla Boulevard before colliding with a signpost. Police say the man died in hospital late last month as a result of the crash. 13 people have lost their lives on Territory roads this year. And meteorologists say a predicted super El Niño could threaten global food output in coming months. But they say near record world inventories, expectations of near normal conditions in some key producing regions, and advanced planning could limit the fallout. Meteorologists say an El Niño, which typically brings heat and dryness to large parts of Asia and heavy rains to the Americas, is expected to strengthen. The last super El Niño in 2015-16 brought droughts, floods, and record global temperatures and disrupted agricultural production from Asia to Africa. More news at 4.
0: Meanwhile, have you looked out the window?
2: I have. I took a step outside. I thought you might ask me about this.
0: And it was raining?
2: It wasn't
0: or
2: raining.
0: Finished.
2: It's just gloomy.
0: Gloomy, cold. Did you feel like you needed a little?
2: I wouldn't call it cold, but overcast
0: in your hand. Overcast. It doesn't. Because we don't really. Do we call it overcast in the build-up? Because I don't feel like we do.

0: Like, this is different. This is weird, different, unusual.
1: Look, it's definitely hotter in the build-up, but it looks like the build-up at least.
0: It's strange weather. I'm having a look at the radar. There is a nice line of storms moving through. It looks like things might have eased in the northern suburbs, but are you still getting some rain out in the rural area? Huntydew and Howard Springs look like you might have got a little bit more. Give me a rain report if you'd like to describe this beautiful. I don't mind. I reckon every year a little bit of rain in the dry season, then the garden gets really happy.
1: Keeps it interesting.
0: As well. Let me know if you can paint a picture from out and about with that unseasonable rain falling this afternoon. 1300 057 222. It's 26 to 4 on 105.7 ABC Radio Darwin and across the territory. Going to share some Beanie Festival memories ahead. After Alanis Morissette, this is Ironic. Could be a song that we add to our list of songs that need some song fact checking.

0: Alanis Morissette. She has addressed the grammatical error or grammatical or, there's another word I'm looking for that I don't quite have as I'm about to pick on her use of words. None of that stuff was ironic. However, it's like rain on your wedding day. I hope you weren't planning to get married this afternoon because it has rained in Darwin, which is unusual for this time of year. Paul called earlier to let us know it was raining in the northern suburbs, and Mark from up the creek is wondering, did the V8s bring wet weather tyres? Yes, that will, knowing all I do about race car driving, that will have some kind of impact out there. Actually, I did have a little update. I don't know if this has been in our news. For those of you interested in the V8s and not just getting down there for a weekend of excitement to see the vroom vrooms rooming around, but because you actually follow the racing, there was an update that came through on my email that will mean something to you if you actually follow the teams and the races. Brody Kostecki has taken pole place for today's race in Darwin. Championship leader Brock Feeney qualifies 13th. And the, I'm just reading the dot points from the press release that came out. The 100-kilometre race, I don't know, it was 100 kilometres, begins at 5 o'clock today. So there you go. Brody Kostecki has sent an ominous warning shot to open the Darwin Triple Crown, taking pole for today's opening race at Hidden Valley Raceway. That doesn't mean too much to me. I don't know who he is, if he was expected to take pole. I can say that sentence as if I know what it means, but truth be told, if you quizzed me, I probably might not be able to answer correctly. Does that mean he's like the fastest? Is that what pole position means? Now that I'm saying it out loud, I realise maybe I don't actually know what it means. Anyway, if you follow, you will know, and that is all that matters. It is 22:04 on 105.7 ABC Darwin and across the territory. It is a big weekend across the territory. Supercars here in Darwin. India at Mindle, don't forget about that if supercars ain't your thing. And Casey Chambers, she's supporting Morgan Evans at the ski club tomorrow if you want to get some live music. In Alice Springs, the Beanie Festival is having its final outing. The festival's been the creation of thousands of wonderful iterations of the beloved headwear, towering crocheted and knitted delights to both warm and turn heads as the people wear them. One previous creation stood out from the rest of the pack for a number of reasons, chief among them, it was made out of dog hair. Luke Stella was the mastermind behind the dog hair beanie, but I think he may not be the only one who's made beanies from dog hair. Hello, Luke.
1: G'day, how you doing?
0: I'm good, Luke. I spoke to you last year, didn't I?
1: Yeah. But I think you thought I was the person who made a dog hair beanie that year.
0: Yeah, so we have to correct the record 12 months after the fact.
1: Yeah.
0: So what happened last year? I heard it in the news bulletin that there was a dog haired beanie at the festival last year, and Lara was producing and she'd just come up from Alice and she said, I know who it is. And she called you and she got you on the line and we had a chat about it.
1: But
0: yours wasn't the dog haired beanie at the festival last year.
1: No, so mine was the dog haired beanie the year before. So in 2024 it would have been.
0: Yeah. And so Lara would have assumed that there's only one person.
1: He's got a, we're a dime a dozen in this town, I think. Lots of dogs and lots of beanies and people just put two and two together. But
0: so do you know who was last year's beanie guy?
1: I was trying to track them down. Apparently it was a doctor from the hospital who got really into it. And from my understanding, they collected their dog's fur and then they sent it away and got it spun into wool. So they could knit a beanie out of their dog's hair, which I think is very exciting and creative.
0: Do you work at the hospital or no?
1: That's
0: the other dog head guy.
1: Gossip mill, the beanie gossip mill in town's been
0: running hot.
1: Mark with this. Yeah.
0: All right. If you are the doctor who is responsible for the knitted dog hair beanie at last year's festival, I'd love to hear from you because clearly that's who I was meant to talk to last year.
1: Yeah.
0: Luke, this is, there are so many stories that you could remember over the years and the creations and the stories they've told and the wonderful things. But for those who don't know, tell us about how you made yours from dog hair.
1: Well, yeah, so I patted a number of dogs around town. You know, when you pat a dog and you just have fur sticking to your hand and you're like, what do I do with all of this? I started putting it into Ziploc bags and got friends to do similar for their dogs at home. And I felted it. So I felted big mats of dog hair and stitched it all up into a kind of a beret looking thing with little dog hair cutouts stuck all across it. So it was more of a concept piece. It didn't look or smell that good at the end of it,
0: Oh, did
1: but
0: it not?
1: it was no. But it was
0: Where is
1: wearable.
0: it now? What does it smell like
1: I think
0: now?
1: it's in a box under my bed.
0: Oh.

0: It's been well vented during the exhibition time. But yeah, I think it came second or third in the People's Choice, so there's a lot of community rally around it, which was good. But
1: Yeah. So the guy who did it, I can't believe you don't know him. He must have been inspired by you.
0: It was this funny thing. I was my brother was chatting with Joe Nixon and some of the amazing women who started the Beanie Festival, have been running it for 30 years. And he was like, "Oh, you must know my brother. He filtered this dog beanie hair. It's one of a kind." And they were just like, "Oh, we get one of those every 5 years. Like, you're not that special." They kind of people turn up to town and, have these brilliant ideas for dog hair beanies. But I think there's been a couple over the 30 years because it's been such a long time. There's been so many different iterations of it.
1: There's not been that many. It's a little bit unusual, Luke. All right. Honestly, we've got time, and I know we're going to catch up with Nat shortly. She is bringing the Beanie Festival to the airwaves from 4 o'clock. Nat Tenchich, the drive host in Alice, but she's going to be broadcasting across the territory. So if we don't hear from you in the next 15 minutes, last year's dog hair beanie guy, you can still get in touch after 4 o'clock because I reckon Nat would love to talk to you. But you have made something for this year, Luke, have you?
0: I have, yep. I've actually done a family collaborative beanie. So on a family holiday earlier this year, got everyone felting and making little pieces, and we stitched it all together. So it's a collaborative edition.
1: Who has worked on this? How many people have contributed?
0: We've got five people. It was my partner and my brother, and then my mum and dad as well got into it. So we've been, we're going to be there tonight at their opening. So hopefully it'll be exhibited. And we can check it out.
1: Do you normally do felting or crafting together with your family, Luke?
0: No, we're this was a I think we were excited by the last Beanie Festival. I think my parents wanted to get involved after all the fun of the dog hair beanie. So we kind of decided it'll be our last chance to do it.
1: And tell us how you like how have you put it all together? Describe it for us.
0: Okay, well, I don't want to give too much away. I guess you've got to be there to see it. But it's again kind of a beret shape with lots of little felted leaves and twigs kind of sticking out of it. And then we've got a beautiful felted bird sitting on top. So a bird in a nest was the kind of motif we were going for.
1: Well, I love that you've done this together with your family because I think so much of the Beanie Festival is about coming together and community. Actually, producer work experience boy Sean.

0: I think it's really, it is really sad, you know. I think it feels like such a special part of town. But yeah, hopefully something new will come out of it. It might come back in a few years or something else. Another wearable item might take its place. So people are always doing fun stuff in town. So I wouldn't be surprised if the mantle gets picked up elsewhere.
1: The Alice Springs Mitten Festival.
0: Yeah.
1: The Alice Springs Winter Scarf. What do you reckon, Sean? Party?
2: Alice Springs Scarf Festival.
1: Scarf Festival. That'd
0: scarf.
1: Be easier.
0: Yeah.
1: Lines, everyone's knitting it. Everyone's made a scarf.
0: Yeah.
1: All right. Well, look
0: at Crocs in town. We can do thongs. We can do whatever people are interested in. Yeah.
1: No, I think scarves might work for winter. Okay, a bit easier. Yeah. Hey, have a lovely time there tonight. Thank you for telling us the story of the
0: course.
1: Family beanie this year, of your actual dog hair beanie, and of the guy who we haven't yet heard from, but hopefully,
0: yeah,
1: fingers crossed,
0: down, hopefully.
1: We find
0: yeah.
1: you. Have a lovely weekend, Luke. It's good to talk to
0: All
1: you.
0: All the best. You too.
1: Luke Stella there made a beanie out of dog hair, not last year, but the year before. If his story sounds familiar, it's because he was on last year telling the story, but he wasn't the guy that was in the news that had made it from dog hair last year, so we still need to find that person. You and I were sharing memories, Sean, Party, 50-year-old work experience boy, about a play that was on at Darwin Festival about 15 years ago.
2: Yep.
1: Called A Head Full of Love, which was inspired by the Beanie Festival.
2: Inspired by the Beanie Festival.
1: Well, can you? I can remember that I loved it and that it was beautiful, but I can't really remember the story. Can you?
2: Yeah, the story of two women who meet by happen chance, actually, and around that Beanie Festival. And one is an Alice Springs local, and the other is a visiting tourist. And they kind of have completely different lives, and then come together to sort of share each other's journey. Once, you know, the lady who's not from Alice Springs is struggling and trying to escape something, and the lady who is an Alice Springs local kind of shows her the path and teaches her the way and tells her some stories that, you know, that show her that life can be simple and beautiful.
1: And was there a story within that about the about dialysis? And when you're going through dialysis, it's you'd get quite cold.
2: Yeah,
1: and so the kidney patients who go through dialysis need beanies to wear, and that's part of the care and love that's shown through that.
2: Yeah, absolutely well remembered. And the lady who's the local Springs, the local Springs resident, Alice Springs resident, was going through dialysis and had

0: Yeah, I got to light up 30 or 40 beanies from the inside that glowed right at the end when all the beanies were brought on stage.
1: Oh, I remember it.
0: That were actually made by the people of Alice Springs. And yeah,
1: were they made for the play, or they were beanies that had been made for previous festivals?
0: No, we spoke with the Beanie Festival organisers and kind of put a call out for people to make beanies to put in the play.
1: For the show.
0: And that show actually went on to have a national tour. Got picked up, got taken to Queensland, played the Queensland Theatre Company, and then went on a national tour.
1: Yeah. Any dog head beanies?
0: Not to my memory, no.
1: Let me know if you've got a special memory of the Beanie Festival before the final one getting underway this evening. Nat Tenchich will be bringing you the drive show from there right across the territory, and we'll catch up with her in the next 5 minutes or so. Thank you, Sean Pardy, 50-year-old work experience boy. David Garnham has popped into the studio.
2: Liz Travis.
1: 40-year-old work experience boy.
2: 42-year-old.
1: Meaning of life.
2: You know, mate, I've been coming and going here for like a year and a half. That's surely I'm out of work experience.
1: Yeah, you totally are. You're off parole or whatever it's called. What's it called? Yeah, out of probation. You're off the probationary period. Do you remember this play that we're talking about? Did you say that?
2: Of course. I remember every single play that was in and around Brown's Mart or the creative corners of Darwin. I can't say I went to it, I don't think. No.
0: That's because it sold out so quickly.
2: Yeah, otherwise.
1: So good.
2: Yeah, I was on the waiting list.
1: Have you been to the Beanie Festival?
2: No.
1: Okay, third attempt at something you might have an answer to. What should replace the Beanie Festival?
2: Well, I would say
1: scarves?
2: That the Beanie Festival
1: Mittens.
2: Is not replaceable at all. Well, I don't know. The discussion of... Does it just...
1: What comes next?
2: Does it have to be completely out of left field?
1: Well, actually, funnily, as Luke was saying, something might replace it. Sean and I were reminiscing about when the Fringe Festival went under years back and was replaced with the...
0: With the Fridge Festival.
1: Fridge Festival. And they were good times, so you never know.
2: But so we have to find something that rhymes with beanie.
1: Or take or a letter out, like a typo. If you had a typo, it might just be a bean festival.
2: Well,
1: the Alice Springs Bean Festival.
2: See, that's something we can all
1: magic
2: enjoy.
1: Beans. Yeah. Have you stayed here for the quiz? Is that why you're still here?
0: That's why I guess so.
1: Yeah, you're here. Okay, you don't know how this works. No. You, this is
0: I'm
1: the
0: just
1: chaos
0: not work
1: of
0: experience
1: it.
0: This.
1: That's why David's here. You will be on the radio on Sunday, Mr. Garnham, for the Sunday program, but not here. Are you out and about?
2: There's an outside broadcast from Hidden Valley.
1: Woohoo!
2: For the supercars. So, yes.
1: Are you a rev head?
2: No, well...
1: Do you know who this bloke is that's taken pole position? Brody Kostecki.
2: Yeah, yep. No, me and Brodes go way back.
1: You have no idea who he is, do you?
2: I used to pay a fair bit of attention to the V8s back in the day. Dad loved watching Bathurst, but I must admit, between now and Sunday, I'm going to have to brush up a bit to make sure I don't say anything silly or pronounce the wrong name.
1: All right, if you've got a cheat sheet for David Garnham, head of the V8s, he'll be there broadcasting live from Sunday. Text in 0487991057. What are the words he needs to say? What are the names he needs to know? Brian in Rapid Creek has texted to say, I'm a dog groomer and I have kept the hair of clients' dogs before for them to then keep and get it spun. So they did what the beanie maker did. Brian doesn't know if they then turned it into a beanie, but it'd be a waste of spun dog's hair not to, Brian. How interesting. We will find out from Nat Tenchich what's in store for the big Beanie Festival outside broadcast ahead very shortly. But we've got one final bit of business to take care of. I'm playing the quiz today. Dave Garnham from your Sunday show.
2: I'm just stealing. Thank you.
1: You need some headphones.
2: I wasn't kicking you out, Sean. I was just saying.
1: No, you stay. You're playing.
2: I said, give me those headphones. You've stolen the ones I need to use. Otherwise, I won't hear the clues in the quiz.
1: Doesn't he need headphones, though?
2: Yeah, this one's the other side.
1: Okay. All right.
0: The studio is right-handed.
1: Real professionals. Real professional work here. What we've got today, it's not the quiz of calm. I thought about that. It's the quiz of cars.
0: Oh, no.
1: Okay? Not V8s, though, because I don't know anything about V8s. Question number one, what does... and buzzer. Buzzer check. Sean?
0: Do-ga-dong.
1: What?
0: I don't know. What's that?
1: That sounds
0: that's
1: good
0: your buzzer
1: for me.
0: Now.
1: Question number one, what does the acronym SUV stand for?
0: Do-ga-dong.
1: Sean?
0: Sports Utility Vehicle.
1: Well done.
2: Actually, Begirk, yes. Just on a technicality, it's not an acronym, that's an initialism.
1: Oh, you are right. I'm get, you
2: Do
1: get
2: I get a point?
1: Point?

0: Oink.
1: You absolutely do. It's his favourite thing. Sometimes I've texted him about it of a weekend. To go, what's the difference again when I'm trying to be smart? And I can never remember.
0: If we called them SUVs, it would be an acronym. But because we say SUV, it's an initial.
1: What's a good example of an acronym? CSIRO?
0: No one says CSIRO.
1: Some people do. If you say CSIRO, that's an initialism.
0: Yep.
1: But if you were to call it CSIRO, that would be an acronym.
0: You got it.
1: Did you know that, Sean?
2: No,
1: I'm going to give myself a point. We've gone 1 point each. Question number two. What's the best-selling car of all time?
0: Oh, in the world or in Australia?
1: In the world.
0: Oh.
2: Digga digga digga Toyota Hilux.
1: Bum bum.
0: Bugurk. It's got to be a Toyota.
1: Close.
0: Toyota?
1: Mm.
0: No. Mm. Oh, I'll go a Toyota Prius.
1: Buzz in. No, buzz in if you'd like, Sean.
2: Of all time.
1: Mm. Mm. Wow, look, I just took these off the internet and I haven't checked them. So.
0: You didn't get off the AI panel, did
1: no.
0: you? But you can't
1: believe
0: that.
1: I didn't
0: that.
1: Get it from there. Have another crack.
0: Here we go. It's got to be the Corolla.
1: Well done. I'm going to make this the final question because, Sean, you should have a go, but then I need you to go and... she might be here. Hang on. Oh, you can stay. Nat Tencic in Alice. Have
3: Hello.
1: I got you there? Hello. Oh, you're
3: you
1: here.
3: You do.
1: Okay.
3: I was just having a lovely yak with somebody.
1: No, stand by. We're just finishing the quiz of chaos and then I'll be with you. I just needed to check if I needed to relieve the producer to go and find you, but he's fine. He's here. Sean, this is how the quiz of chaos rolls. Question number three. What is Colin Hay travelling in the Men at Work hit Down Under?
0: Big egg.
1: Yes, David.
0: Combi.
1: What type of combi?
0: Oh, in a clapped out, flogged out, in a great big combi, in a...
1: Sean, do you want to buzz in?
2: No, digga, I got nothing.
0: A combi is a combi.
2: Yeah, I'm with Dave.
1: What type of combi? Nat, do you know?
3: It is. It's a fried out combi.
1: Yes!
0: Fried out. Oh, come on. Clapped out. Flogged out. Come on.
2: That might be a tie. Won everybody.
0: Yeah.
1: This one. Traveling in a fried out combi. Fried out combi. Well done, Nat. Look, I'm going to call it quits there. I think we're all winners. For the quiz of chaos, I've just realised the time, and I want to make sure to have enough time because I never do on a Friday to catch up with Nat. David, we'll catch you at the supercars on Sunday. Have a great show.
0: Thank you, Sean,
1: for your help last couple of days. Nat Tencic will be with you for the drive home, not in a Friday out combi, but for the final Beanie Festival from 4 o'clock today. Nat, where are you?
3: I am at Beanie Central and I'm wandering around having a look at some of the most amazing wearable art you can imagine. I bought myself a beanie and it's a full-on sulfur-crested cockatoo head with tail and wings and everything, and I'm obsessed with it. I love it. I'm moving through. I'm seeing like ruffles and I'm seeing patterns, and I saw a beanie that was done up like the Minions from the Minions movie. There's so much love here.
1: Before I lived in the Territory, I had no idea what a thing this was. Did you have any idea?
3: This was one of the things that came up when I was researching Alice Springs, trying to decide whether I was going to come and live here. And I was so excited to come to my first Beanie Festival. I thought there could not be anything more adorable, more cute, more camp, more silly, more fun. And then to find out that it was the last one. So my first and... the last ever.
1: First and last Beanie Festival.
3: It's bittersweet.
1: The creations are extraordinary, and you've just given a sense of that with a sulfur-crested cockatoo. How big is this? Does this tower up upon your head?
3: It does. It's got the full crest. It's got these beautiful noodly yellow feathers. It's very big. It's very imposing. I've had a few people say to me, where are you ever going to wear that? And I said, no, I will wear this.
1: Well,
3: there are music festivals to go to.
1: Oh, yeah, that is good music festival wear. It's also, it's wearable art, isn't it? Like it is something that someone has lovingly and brilliantly created. So even if it ends up just having pride of place on a nice little hat stand in your house somewhere, it's still a beautiful thing to have, isn't it?
3: It really is, yeah. Oh, hello.
1: Oh.
3: I'm meeting lots of little babies, toddlers, families wandering about. People of all ages are here to celebrate the beanie. It's beautiful.
1: All right. Well, I'll let you go and get ready because Nat will be with you on the other side of the 4 o'clock news for the final Beanie Festival from Beanie Central. She'll be with you right across the territory. Have a lovely afternoon, Nat.
3: Thank you, Liz.
1: And keep an eye and ear out for this guy that we're trying to find who is responsible for last year's dog hair beanie that he collected up the hair and had it spun into wool and then knitted it into a beanie because we still haven't found that guy. Hello, Captain who texted in to say Lizington. Light rain in Upper Leanya. Dick says it's raining in Virginia, and JC has confirmed that it is winter in Darwin today, cold and drizzly. It is very unusual, unseasonable, but quite welcome weather at this time of year. It's just about time for me to say goodbye. I won't be with you next week, having the first week of school holidays off with the little fella. Going to do a little trip down to Mataranka. Lisa Pellegrino will be with you, and I'll be back the week after that.
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6: Good afternoon, Oliver Chaseling with ABC News. In breaking news, the first suspected case of a deadly strain of bird flu that has killed millions of birds and mammals worldwide has been found in Western Australia. Clancy Balin reports.
7: The federal government says testing of a sick migratory wild bird in an isolated area of WA has returned a suspected positive result. It has not yet confirmed whether it's the H5 strain of bird flu, with lab test results expected on Saturday. The highly contagious H5 strain has caused severe disease and high death rates in poultry, wild birds and affected mammals globally. Federal Agriculture Minister Julie Collins says if it is confirmed to be the H5 strain, it will be sobering but not unexpected news. States and territories, along with industry experts, will meet this afternoon.
6: Back home, the latest crime data from the Northern Territory shows property offences are on the rise across many parts of the territory, while crime against the person has fallen. Grace Utter reports.
8: NT Police's most recent crime data shows property crime is continuing to rise in Darwin, reaching more than 580 incidents in April. Both Katherine and Tennant Creek have also seen rises in property crime since February, while figures have dropped in Alice Springs. Despite this, crimes against the person have fallen in Darwin and Palmerston, with only Alice Springs recording a rise. NT Police say while there's still work to do, they are pleased to see an overall downward trend in a number of offences, including domestic violence and assaults.
6: Northern Territory opposition leader Selena Yubo says a leadership shake-up was necessary to maximise Territory Labor's chances of winning the next election. The party has dumped member for Daly Duran Young as deputy leader, boosting Nightcliff MLA Ed Smelt into the role 3 months after he won office in a by-election. Mr Young says he's deeply disappointed, but Ms Yubo says she has to focus on winning government in 2028.
9: Having an urban and a bush perspective in our leadership does strengthen our team. Not to say it wasn't already happening, but it does give confidence, particularly to the people of Darwin, northern suburbs and Palmerston, which we know Labor needs to win back confidence and trust.
6: Federal Agriculture Minister Julie Collins says the government has expressed disappointment to China over Beijing's announcement of a 55% tariff on Australian beef imports after producers reached their annual quota. Earlier this year, China announced introduced tariffs on several countries in a move to protect its domestic cattle industry and set a quota for Australia of 205,000 tonnes of shipments. Julie Collins says the government will continue putting the case for Australia's beef exporters.
10: We have raised this matter directly with China and we continue to work closely with industry to advocate for our world-class beef exporters and producers. We know that Australia's beef is in high demand around the world and we'll keep supporting industry to diversify and expand markets.
6: Police have told a Melbourne court they fear a so-called ISIS bride will spread extremist ideology if she is freed on bail. Here's court reporter Christian Silver.
11: Corso Ahmed was among a group of women who arrived back in Australia in May, having travelled to Syria a decade earlier and lived under the former Islamic State regime. She's been in custody since coming home and is facing four slavery-related charges. Today, a federal police officer told the Melbourne Magistrates Court there were concerns she'd spread terrorist ideology if granted bail. But in a colourful turn of phrase, Miss Ahmed's lawyer Peter Morrissey said his client now held the view that ISIS sucks. The case was adjourned until Monday. Earlier this week, Miss Ahmed's daughter was denied bail in the same court.
6: To sport, Mexico has become the first team to advance to the knockout stages of the 2026 FIFA World Cup after winning its second group match against South Korea 1-0. Larry Buttrose reports.
12: Mexico took advantage of a defensive blunder by South Korea to notch the win. It won Group A with 6 points in two matches, three more than South Korea and five more than Czechia and South Africa, which played a 1-1 draw today. In other results, Canada drubbed Qatar 6-0 to the delight of its fans.
13: Watch out for Canada, we're coming out. This is our time.
12: And Switzerland defeated Bosnia and Herzegovina 4-1. Meanwhile, the Socceroos will play their Group D crunch match against the USA in Seattle early tomorrow morning, Australian time.
6: And that's the latest from the ABC newsroom. You can stay up to date via our website. There'll be more news at 4:30.
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14: Hello, hi. I'm coming to you from a cozy corner at Beanie Central, where the headwear is wild and wonderful. There are tables and tables and fishnets hanging all over this bit of Araluen Arts Centre, decked out in every kind of beanie you could imagine. I've seen ones that look like animals. You're hearing a squawking cockatoo in the background there. You're hearing so many things. I've purchased a beanie myself. I'm wearing a sulfur crested cockatoo beanie over my headphones here from the ABC desk. I met a volunteer from Hobart who's bought a beanie covered in guinea pigs and one with a felt hat with a wide brim that's the colour of desert sunset with an eagle soaring across. These beanies are beautiful. They're works of art. And don't forget the tea cozies, of course. If beanies are unicorns and tea cozies are narwhals, I say. I've seen some really good ones. I think I'm going to go take a look at the police box, Doctor Who TARDIS one a little bit later. Very ABC themed, of course. It has been 30 years since the Beanie Festival began as a beanie party of 100 or so fuzzy wearable artworks brought back to Alice from remote Indigenous communities. And this afternoon we say farewell to this institution that's attracted beanies from across the country and the world, as far as Japan and Germany. It really is a beanie world. And I've spoken to some lovely people here so far who've come to the centre of Australia from WA, from Melbourne, from Sydney, from all over the place. So if you're here or you're coming along this evening in Alice Springs to Araluen Arts Centre, come up, say hi. Come say hi to me. I'd love to see your beanie haul. I've been loving getting a little tour through people's beanie hauls. Or I'd love to hear about your favourite beanie memory from the last 30 years of Beanie Fest. You can share at home too. Send me a text, 0487 99 1057. It's the last Alice Springs Beanie Festival coming to you live across the territory on 105.7 ABC Darwin and Alice Springs.
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14: What a day, wow. This is just such a beautiful, beautiful space to be in. Oh, from that beanie party in 1996 with her Auntie Adie and a few friends, to the thousands of beanies, beanie makers and beanie lovers who've streamed through the halls over the years. Chief Beaniologist Joe Nixon has seen it all. For the last time on a Beanie Fest broadcast, she joins me now. Hello, Joe. Thanks for having us one last time.
16: Oh, it's our pleasure. We always love having the ABC Hall of Famers
14: Yes, 100% Hall of Famers.
16: Supporting the Beanie Festival and sharing the love.
14: Absolutely love it. It's all kicked off now. It's all happening. It's buzzing around. How are you feeling?
16: Really, really excited. It's really, really exciting. Today has been the most incredible.

0: Incredible Friday we've ever had at the Beanie Festival. It's just been pumping in here. There's been queues and queues of people up buying beanies. We've sold a record number of beanies. We've sold over $112,000 worth of beanies in 5 hours. An enormous record, which we're very excited about. And as you can hear behind us, there's hundreds of people still here buying beanies. It's just this beautiful, beautiful, warm, cheerful atmosphere. It's been amazing.
1: It's absolutely incredible, and there's still 3 days to go of selling beanies too.
0: I know. So. Well, we've got tonight and 3 days. It's going to be enormous.
1: Where does the money from the sold beanies end up going?
0: So 70% goes back to the beanie makers, so they can buy yarns and continue on with their crafts, and 30% goes back into the running of the festival, insurances, and also into running the Indigenous workshops out bush.
1: Wonderful. It's beautiful and a really important part of how the Beanie Festival got started as well. It was your Auntie Adie who started the Beanie Festival in 1996. Would you mind telling the story of how it all came about?
0: Yeah, so Auntie Adie was doing a English literacy program out at Yundamu, but she was already a beanie addict herself. And so during the lunch break, she was crocheting beanies, and the lady said, "Oh, what are you doing? We want to do that." So they quickly aborted the English studies and started crocheting beanies. So Adie came back with 100 beanies in a bag and said, "Joey and a couple of our friends, what are we going to do with all these beanies?" So we decided to hire Witchetties, where we are now, and we hung 100 beanies from the roof, and we thought it looked amazing, 100 beanies. And we even just had an honesty box, $20 a beanie, invited all our friends, had a band, made pumpkin soup. Adie taught us, a bunch of us, how to crochet, and all those elements are still here today, just a lot bigger and a lot more impressive.
1: Yeah, did you ever think it would get this huge?
0: No, how could you ever imagine that the humble beanie could be as enormous as it is these days? It's out of control.
1: Why do you think beanies bring people together?
0: Well, I think it's like wearing art on your head. So when you go to an art exhibition, things are hanging on the walls, you can't touch them, you can't interact with them. They're beautiful and you love them, but when you put a piece of art on your head, it becomes alive. And, you know, and people, you can see, somebody picks up a beanie, you think, that's a pretty average beanie, somebody puts it on their head and you go, oh no, that's a really special piece of art. So, yeah, it's just like wearing love and art on your head, and it's a lovely way to share. To share stories.
1: There's so much creativity in the beanies that you see around. There's full creatures being realised, and full, you know, so many patterns and gorgeous, gorgeous, beautiful things. I mean, what are some of your favourite beanies that you've seen? We're going to take a tour with you, actually, through the retrospective exhibition a little bit later in the program.
0: Yep.
1: But some highlights maybe from this year.
0: Yes, well, I mean, in the exhibition this year and the national international beanie competition, there are some stunning pieces of work. I think everyone's gone all out because it's the last beanie festival. There are quite a few birthday cake celebration beanies for 30 years out there as well. But there's a giant scorpion. There's lots of beanie trees with little beanies. Oh, look, they're all amazing. I don't have a favourite. How can you have a favourite when there's 7,800? You can't just choose one. And as I catalogue them, when I'm sitting upstairs cataloguing the beanies, I have a pile behind the computer that I keep adding to, because I really like this one, I really like this one. And 25 beanies later, I've added a bit more to my own collection.
1: How big's your collection?
0: Oh, I'm not telling. It's very bad.
1: It could not be. There could not be something so bad as having a lot of beanies. You've made this year's theme gratitude for the last Beanie Festival.
0: Yeah.
1: What are you grateful for?
0: I'm grateful for everyone who's been involved and supported the Beanie Festival, from far away and from next door neighbours, really, like volunteering, beanie makers, best friends supporting me through hard times. The whole thing's just been amazing. The volunteers are just lovely and enthusiastic and really make this place sing.
1: Yeah.
0: And, of course, all the people of Alice Springs who've been supporting it for so many years and coming in and buying beanies. One man came in and spent $1,000 on beanies and said, "I'm coming back tomorrow to buy more."
1: Amazing.
0: Unbelievable.
1: You know what? I get where he's coming from.
0: So
1: I spent about $300 this morning and I thought, I got more.
0: Yeah.
1: I got more in the back pocket. There's more that I want.
0: Yeah.
1: I know that it's been a huge labour of love for you over the last few decades doing this. How does it feel to be hanging up the hat as beaniologist and saying goodbye?
0: Well, it feels really good, actually. I'm really proud of everything that I've managed to achieve, you know, not on my own. I've met so many amazing people along the journey. And I think we're finishing on a real high, and it's going to have a really good feel and a really good memory. And, yeah, I'm really proud, and I'm really happy for it to be ending as well as it's going to end.
1: Yeah, absolutely.
0: Yeah.
1: It's a very cozy feeling already. I know that coziness is just going to continue.
0: Yeah.
1: Jo, congratulations.
0: Thank you so much, and thanks for supporting the Beanie Festival over the years. Without the ABC supporting us, it might have been a very different story, but you've been there all the way and all the way through, so I can't thank you all enough.
1: Oh, everyone is so obsessed with beanies, what can we say? Chief Beaniologist Jo Nixon, congratulations on your run, and enjoy hanging up the beanie. Enjoy putting up your feet.
0: I will. Thanks, Nat.
1: No worries. 105.7 ABC Darwin and across the territory. I'm Nat Tenchich, coming to you live from the last ever Alice Springs Beanie Festival. I'm here at Beanie Central, sitting in the corner. If you want to come say hi, show me your beanie haul. I would absolutely love to meet you. I'd love to know where you've come from to be here and how many beanie festivals you've been to. What a special event this is. And if you've got some memories you would like to share, if you're not here in Alice Springs, 0487 99 1057, send us a text. Very soon we'll be wandering around and catching a few more beanie hauls too. But let's take a song. This is Belinda Carlisle.

0: Belinda Carlisle, leave a light on. It's 105.7 ABC Darwin and across the territory. My name is Nat Tentich and I'm coming to you live from Beanie Central. It's the last ever Alice Springs Beanie Festival. It's been 30 years of cozy, warm, beautiful headgear, of wearable art, of bringing the community together. And this is very much an international festival. There have been entries to the beanie competition that have come from all over the world, far flung everywhere. And so right now, I'm sitting here in the corner of the Witchetties Room in Araluen Arts Centre in Alice Springs, and I am just looking at tables covered with beanies. There's so many amazing ones. I'm just seeing one from where I'm sitting now that looks like a Roman centurion helmet. That one is really cool. Somebody go get it before it gets snapped up. That's the other thing too. These beanies are all completely unique. They're submitted from beanie makers around the country, around the world, and you get to take them home and keep a very special one-of-a-kind piece of art that someone really gave their all to create. Sitting on the couch, watching some TV and just making something really, really beautiful. I'm sitting here at the desk, but Paul Serratore is out there in amongst the fray, seeing what people's beanie hauls are looking like.
1: Hello,
0: how's it going, Paul?
1: Nat, can you hear me?
0: I sure can.
1: Yes, I'm amongst the crowd here at Beanie Central. Tell you what, you wouldn't want to. Luckily, we have the wireless mic working. Nat, you wouldn't want to rely on line of sight, given how many people are around here. I'm just amongst the rows of it all, and I've actually bumped into a couple of, well, prospective beanie owners, shall we say. Good afternoon. Tell me, introduce yourself for us, please.
2: I'm Claire.
1: And where are you from, Claire?
2: I'm from Wollongong, New South Wales.
1: And what's brought you to the last ever Alice Springs Beanie Festival?
2: Well, I'm now a local in Alice Springs, and I heard a lot about the Beanie Festival from others, and yeah, I had to come along and check them out.
1: Is this the first time you've come along to the Beanie Festival?
2: It sure is.
1: Did you have any expectations coming into Beanie Central today?
2: Just to see some really cool beanies, and so far so good.
1: Yeah. Tell us about the hold you've got in your hand. Describe the beanies that you've picked up, because I can see you've got three there. What are they?
2: I'm currently shopping for a beanie for my dad, I think. So I'm looking for something a bit quirky but not too crazy that he'll actually consider wearing.
1: Yeah, okay. So dad style, I see you've gone. So one of them is like a purple and orange piece here. What I love about these beanies is all the little names. So this one has come from Victoria. It just says purple and yellow, 2-in-1. It's not too outrageous.
2: Yeah. I like this one because it's reversible, so you can go purple-yellow or you can go yellow-purple.
1: Depending on what mood you're in, they're very, very nice. And the other two you've got, yeah, pretty sort of stand-looking beanie. This one I quite like. What's this one called? Purple opal. So I can see, yeah, it's got like a light lilac.
2: It's a bit speckly, like opal stones.
1: Yeah, absolutely, absolutely. And the last one's a nice little multicolored affair here. I love the little labels. What are they calling this one? Volcano.
2: Yeah, this one's a little bit more out there, but I think it's fun.
1: What about for yourself, Claire? Have you decided, is it going to be any headwear you purchase?
2: I'm thinking about it. If I don't get it for him, then I'll keep it.
1: I love it. Well, I'll let you get back to it, Claire. Thank you very much. So that's Claire there now with a couple of, you know, simple, stylish beanies. She's out there looking for beanies for her father. Yeah, and I've just noticed that people are looking at my beanie now. Can we have a bit of a talk about this one?
0: Absolutely. Let's talk about it, because none have a beanie quite as outlandish and stylish as yours. And Paul, your beanie.

0: 6 o'clock in the Araluen Galleries. This, I think, maybe it was 2017, 2018, I got this this piece. If people want to, it's a top hat, essentially. So it's a little purple top hat, sort of what's called the steampunk vibe, if you want to know what steampunk is.
1: It's got knitted or crocheted goggles on the band.
0: So think, how would you describe steampunk? It's like Victorian era, but with weird technology that was never around, which relied on steam.
1: Exactly.
0: So think like blimps and, the like if the industrial age met the cyber revolution. So, that

0: it made by Carolyn Springer?
1: Oh, hang on. So we've got
2: a beating historian here.
1: Here we go.
2: Meg, yes, hello.
1: I think you are correct, Meg.
0: Yes. It is. Panic at the Disco. $400 from the Happy.
1: Shh. You just want to, I didn't want you to give away how much I paid for it, Meg.
0: Sorry.
1: Anyway, I was going to say, Meg, introduce yourself to the audience because it sounds to me like you've done the Beanie Festival for quite a long time. As Nat was calling you, you're our sort of Beanie Festival historian for now.
0: I'm a little bit. I have even created or still creating two new scrapbooks for this year, but I've got other ones at home. But I've been involved since 2003 and 4 when I sent beanies and won awards both years, and then got here in 2005, 6, 7 and 8. Got sick with ME, chronic fatigue, and came in 2013, 15, 16, 19, no, not 15, and I don't know when, last 2 years. And
1: so where are you from originally, Meg?
0: Originally from Melbourne, but now I live in Northern Rivers. I was a nomad in a bus for 12 years, pop-top camper van for 8 and 4 years in a little coaster-sized bus.
1: And I love that you could identify that this was a Carolyn Springate piece. What gave it away to you?
0: The bobbles out, the steampunk, her style. Yep, she's a formidable. She's won awards and special mentions and, yep.
1: Do you know what I love? I love that this has been sitting on a shelf and I've just kind of kept it as like a piece of Beanie Festival history.
0: Mm, yeah. That's good. It's a good segue into my... I'm making a personal competition this year for people in Alice Springs, people coming tonight, to get out a beanie from their collection like you've done, and even people online who aren't here can post a photo on the Facebook page. I love the Alice Springs Festival in the last parts in capital letters. But I'm hoping that people in Alice Springs who've been here since 2007 will wear some of those hats from those early years that I didn't see in person and wear them out, not just have them on their walls. And I've brought three hats. I wore one of my competition winners into the airport of Brisbane yesterday and onto the plane.
1: Did you? I'm guessing that would have gotten a lot of looks. A beanie in Brisbane.
0: Oh, it was so hot too, and I'm in UGG boots and all my woolen clothes and coats and I nearly expired when I got here at 5:30. I was spinning. I was nearly fainting with neck muscles.
1: I can imagine. Well, Meg, I appreciate that you've given the history to this one because, look, I have to say, I had to find this one because it's such love by the six-year-old at home that I was like,

0: People know a lot about the beanies that come through here, Nat.
1: There's an incredible history to this festival, and there's been so many pieces of wonderful art. This is such a great beanie, Paul. Honestly, you did really, really well.
0: I know. It was funny because I do remember at the time thinking about it, looking at the price tag and going, and then it was Phil Walcott, who is, you know, again, another volunteer, one of the longest service volunteers here. When I ended up going and purchasing it, I think it was Phil who said to me, "You don't choose the beanie chooses you."
1: That's it. That is absolutely it. It speaks to you. You see it and you think, that's mine. That is for me.
0: Absolutely. Absolutely. And then you spend 20 minutes trying to work out where you've hidden it in a drawer somewhere to show off for the Beanie Festival.
1: And how to take a loan out to buy some of these incredible beanies. Some of these beanies do go for in the thousands.
0: Yes.
1: So they are absolutely major works of art.
0: Absolutely, absolutely. Not the ones we'll see here in Beanie Central, but certainly the exhibition beanies, which will be people will get to go see through the gallery tonight at 6 o'clock now.
1: Excellent. Yes, well, that is very much there. We will be with you on your radio and here at Beanie Central and just outside right up until the exhibition opens. Award winners will be announced tonight. It's going to be absolutely huge for the last ever Beanie Festival. And I'm coming to you live, 105.7 ABC Darwin and across the territory. It's a territory-wide celebration of all things beanie.
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1: It is just on 4:30 p.m. here at the Alice Springs Beanie Festival, and it's news time. Oliver Chaseling has got your news headlines.
7: Good afternoon, Nat. Making news, a suspected case of a deadly strain of bird flu that's killed millions of birds and mammals worldwide has been found in Western Australia. Federal Agricultural Minister Julie Collins says WA's Department of Primary Industries and Regional Development is investigating. If it's confirmed, the case would mark the first confirmation of the virus in mainland Australia.

0: air shows all over the world and has flown to Darwin to provide entertainment at Darwin's Hidden Valley Raceway. He says he can perform every trick in the book. Thanks, Nat. More news at 5.
1: Fabulous. Thanks, Oliver. Hey, have you been to the Beanie Fest before?
0: I haven't. I don't know if I ever will. Sorry.
1: Well, no, because it's the last one. I'm sorry to say.
0: That's so sad.
1: But do you love a beanie? Are you a beanie person?
0: I really miss my beanie. It's in the top shelf of my cupboard and it never gets used.
1: Well, understandably,
0: I'd love to wear it one day, but it's not getting much use.
1: What does it look like? What's your favourite beanie in your wardrobe?
0: It's just your classic plain black.

0: To over the weekend again in the centre. I hope it's chilly and it's beanie appropriate weather.
1: Definitely beanie appropriate weather down there this weekend. So with that cloud band that's moved through, we've got those south to southeasterly winds bringing some cloudier conditions and cooler conditions over the weekend. We're looking at a top of 17 degrees on Saturday and 16 degrees on Sunday, partly cloudy in Alice Springs. And the overnight temperatures will be 4 degrees both nights. So some cool conditions there to look forward to over the weekend.
0: Absolutely wonderful. And how's the weather looking for the rest of the territory?
1: Yeah, so quite similar. We're looking at below average conditions, below average temperatures for much of the territory. That cloud band will ease off, move over to the east. So it'll clear the Barkly District, and we're looking at more clear skies through much of the territory. The top end will also see a return of more dry season conditions with those southeasterly winds bringing some drier conditions and sunnier skies throughout the weekend.
0: Sounds like it's going to be absolutely beautiful, beautiful for the supercars in the top end and perfect for the Beanie Festival in the centre. Hey, Hannah, thanks so much for the update.
1: Thank you.
0: Hannah Whiteside, Bureau of Meteorology there. Hey, it's Nat Tenchich with you on 105.7 ABC Darwin and across the territory. I'm coming to you live from the Alice Springs Beanie Festival. It's the 30th year and the final of the Beanie Festivals. It's beautiful, bittersweet, cozy vibe here at Araluen Arts Centre in Alice Springs. And very soon I'm going to be speaking to one of the judges and the chair of the Beanie Festival. We'll find out what's in competition for this year. Some absolutely amazingly creative headwear that you just wouldn't believe that you can wear on your noggin. My standout, because I've had a little look, but spaghetti and meatballs made of wool. Absolutely wild. One of the most amazing things I've ever seen. There's so much more coming your way. Stay with me on 105.7 ABC Darwin and across the territory. Bit of themed music for you now. Head over heels. This is Tears for Fears.

0: Tears for Fears, Head Over Heels. And isn't that just the mood of the very last Alice Springs Beanie Festival? I'm Nat Tenchich and I'm coming to you live on 105.7 ABC Darwin and across the territory from a cosy little corner in Beanie Central. And I'm just overwhelmed and wowed by all the gorgeous, gorgeous beanies that are around me. There's long ones with sort of sleeping cap hoods and nooks, and Nordic beanies with flaps, and there's animals and there's flowers. And I saw a beanie with little plastic dinosaurs sewed to it, which was very cute. Not sure how comfortable that one's going to be, but very, very adorable. It is such a feast and festival of colour and joy and campiness and silliness and coziness. You wouldn't believe what you can create with a bit of wool, really. Bit of wool, bit of felt, and you make something just unbelievable. I'm so charmed. I really am. I'm joined now to go through the last ever Beanie Fest exhibition and just some memories for old times with Annie Farthing, Chair of the Beanie Festival Board and one of the judges for the last ever competition. Annie, how are you doing this afternoon?
1: I am so good, Nat. How are you?
0: Very good. It's how you're feeling? Last one.
1: Oh, look, I am about to burst with joy, actually. I think that's probably the only thing I can say. Town is pumping. It's fantastic. The beanies look amazing. The weather's perfect beanie weather. And there's just so much joy and, yeah, gorgeousness in the world right now.
0: There really is. It's so, so lovely. Annie, you've been involved with the Beanie Festival since 1997, basically the very beginning. How has it evolved and changed through that time for you?
1: Well, Nat, just thinking about Joe and I, and right at the very beginning, Joe had Monty. He was an 18-month-old baby when the first Beanie Festival happened, and I didn't have kids. But now all our kids are grown up. Monty has an 18-month-old himself, and all our kids are now adults, and they have spent their entire lives, their entire childhood, at the Beanie Festival. My mum's actually come back up for the last Beanie Festival, but there would have been a decade that my parents travelled up from Melbourne because they needed to be here for the Beanie Festival because I was so busy running the tea shops and cakes and cooking, and mum and dad just were so helpful by coming up and looking after the kids.
0: I love too that the tea shops and the cakes and the cooking and the toasties still continue, that it's still grassroots, it's still community focused. Had a very good little toastie and a little coffee just before we got started, so love it. Thank you very much. This has become an Alice Springs institution, really, and it's world famous. I mean, how does that feel, you know, being part of something from when it was just a little thing to watching it grow like that?
1: I think for me, the beanie, look, I have to just give thanks to Joe so much. Joe's the kind of person that says, hey, can you run the tea shop? And I go, what? No. And she goes, yeah, you'll be fine. And then all of a sudden you go, I can do this.
0: Yeah.
1: And we put together a cookbook. It's the first thing I've ever written. And I'm a published editor of the best cookbook ever. If you want a cookbook for cakes and muffins and biscuits and pumpkin soup with a little bonus kangaroo tail in there, the Beanie Festival cookbook is your go-to. And people over decades now have said it's their go-to cake book. So I am so grateful for Joe and for the Beanie Festival for giving me an opportunity to do something I didn't know I had in me.
0: I really do feel too that warm, toasty soup and cakes just go hand in hand with beanies. It's all part of the cozy feeling. Mm-hmm. We are at the Alice Springs Beanie Festival, the very last one, live on 105.7 ABC Darwin and across the territory. I'm Nat Tenchich and I'm speaking with Annie Farthing, Chair of the Beanie Festival Board, one of the judges for the last ever exhibition competition, because that's how the Beanie Festival works. It's sort of split up into this market that we are sitting in the middle of right now, where people are scooping up their beanies and getting a haul together, and these gorgeous, gorgeous artworks. Now, Annie, you've gone through and decided, you know, you and the judges have gone through and looked and decided on the winners. Just tell us a little bit about what we might find in there without giving anything away.
1: Well, can I just say it was about the hardest 4 hours of my life.
0: 4 hours?
1: 4 hours.
0: 4 hours.
1: to judge those unbelievable works of art that people have sent in from all over the place. And you'd think after 30 years, you know, you've seen everything. But no, there is still so much originality and creativity that has come into the Beanie Festival, things we have never seen before. It really was so very difficult to be the judge. Every Beanie is a winner, I think.
0: Mm-hmm. Absolutely.
1: And it was really... Yeah, it was almost too hard to pick the best one and the best second one.
0: Yeah, really, really special ones made out of all sorts of interesting materials, all sorts of interesting designs. You know, I mentioned the spaghetti and meatballs a little bit earlier. I'm so tickled by it. It's just amazing. So many special things.
1: There's some unbelievably fine work in there. If people are familiar with felting and needle felting, unbelievable detail and creativity, the time and minute detail involved in some of those beanies is absolutely extraordinary. And the things people dream up to make are also really, really extraordinary. I guess the colour, the thought that goes into every single one of those creations is wonderful, as well as also that great mob of kids' beanies that got made. And where the spaghetti and meatballs sit.
0: Yes, exactly. That was made by some kids, which was wonderful. We are actually going to be hearing from some of the kids who made those beanies a little bit later in the program.
1: Fantastic.
0: Annie, what do you look for when you're assessing a beanie?
1: Well, that's a tough question. I guess really when you look at a beanie and they pop or they really stand out and speak to you and say, come and look at me a little closer, I'm intriguing. Nat's about to put on a cockatoo and now it's going to be a little bit harder to take Nat seriously, actually.
0: I have my cockatoo off for a moment, but I've put her back on.
1: And so some of them you walk past too the first time and then you go back and have a look and you think, oh, my goodness, they're absolutely exquisite. So it's just – and I guess at the end I'm no great fibre artist at all, so it's a kind of heart thing, what speaks to you, what you really love, what you think. You know, you can definitely see the work people have put into those beanies and the thought, so – Yeah, it's hard to describe the judging process, probably different for each judge, but yeah, for me, it really went to what spoke to my heart.
0: Absolutely. When we're talking about the Beanie Exhibition as well, of course, it's the last Beanie Festival, it's the 30th one, and this year there's a retrospective exhibition. It takes a look, a walk back through some of the festival's absolute favourites. Do you have a favourite from the past 30 years that you can recall?
1: Look, I probably would say the one on my head.

0: You know, because the beanie I'm wearing at the time is what I really want to wear right now. Look, there's been so many creations. One of the standouts for me is a really amazing beanie with felted budgerigars on it. Unbelievable creation. That really was a standout for me. Last year, there was this extraordinary hot air balloon that you could wear on your head. There's so many. And like I said, every year I think I've seen them all, and then it turns out I haven't. And now Nat's got snowflakes on her head.
1: I've changed to a more normal beanie, just so that's less
0: distracting. A normal beanie, okay. You have to define a normal beanie.
1: You don't think this is a normal beanie?
0: It's beautiful. It really has got snowflakes on. It's giving me skiing vibes. It's giving me après-ski vibes.
1: Thank you.
0: Vibes, yes.
1: Ski bunny over here. Annie, it's been beautiful. It's already such a beautiful festival, and you must be so proud. What are you most grateful for?
0: What am I think, oh gosh. There's so many things about the Beanie Festival that I am so grateful for. It is the opportunity to participate in a community event that comes from the community. It includes community. It says no to no one. Every year, Joe and the committee dream up new ways to include people. I have worked with some amazing people, particularly women, over the last 30 years to make Rutail and Damper cooking for people. I have watched ladies from Ernabella spin wool on their thighs as they would have done a bazillion times, and their mothers and grandmothers and great-grandmothers. An unbelievable experience to watch that. And they were teaching us how to do it.
1: Yeah.
0: The opportunity to just, I guess, you know, be a better person, because I just had an opportunity to do something that I didn't know I had in me. Yeah, so I think the Beanie Festival stops being something you go to and becomes something that's part of you.
1: Yeah. That's so beautiful. Annie, what does life look like for you after this is over?
0: Oh, gosh. well, life in Alice Springs is pretty good right now. The weather's perfect. There's a whole lot of I have to say, there's a whole lot of beautiful young people who are in town at the moment who are making the most of the Beanie Festival and the weather. People, young folk who are really, like I said, they were born and raised during the Beanie Festival. There were some pregnant bellies wandering around these tables some years ago, and then kids, you know, being fed. And so it's wonderful to have them back and have them feel how special the Beanie Festival is to them. So I'm looking forward to hanging out with them for a little bit. And then they'll disperse and life will go on. And I am really excited to see what this beautiful creative town of ours comes up with next.
1: I reckon there will be something very special cooked up. The next generation will bring something. I just know it. It's a special place. But Annie, thanks so much.
0: You're so welcome. Thank you, Nat.
1: Happy last beanie.
0: Thank you.
1: Annie Farthing, their chair of the Beanie Festival Board and one of the judges for the last ever Beanie Festival exhibition competition. It is absolutely gorgeous, and I hope you're enjoying hearing us live from the Alice Springs Beanie Festival. It's the 30th one and the last one, and it's just an absolute delight to be here at Beanie Central. We're live on 105.7 ABC Darwin and across the territory. It's 8 minutes to five on your ABC.
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1: Get in touch with me if you have Alice Springs Beanie Festival memories. I would love to hear from you if you've been a Beanie Festival lover from many times ago. 0487 99 1057. Karen in the Top End has sent me a text and says, when is Beanie Festival done and dusted? I'm hoping to be in Alice Springs on Monday and was wondering whether I'd get a chance to say goodbye to the beanies. Well, the Beanie Marketplace is open until Monday. It's open.

10 a.m. till 2 p.m. So, Karen, I hope that answers your question. The Beanie Exhibition, though, which is the arty, really incredible beanies that are up in competition, they're here for a few weeks still until the 12th of July. So if you want to come grab a beanie by 2 p.m. Monday is the time to get here. But otherwise, yeah, there's plenty of time to look at these wonderful, incredible works of wearable art. Hey, very soon, after 5 o'clock, we'll be heading out to the front of Araluen Arts Centre to check out some of the new music, or some of the music performances that are taking place as we rev up and get ready for the opening of the exhibition. The beanies that are just going to wow you. Knock your socks off. There are some really, really special ones. I'll also take a tour with Joe Nixon, Chief Beaniologist, through the Alice Springs Beanie Festival retrospective. So this is 30 years of amazing, stunning beanies and ones that really bring up some special memories. So I hope you can stick around for that. 6 minutes on The Richer with Kiss Me on 105.7 ABC Darwin and across the territory.

0: Richer on 105.7 ABC Darwin and across the territory. I'm Nat Tentich coming to you live from Beanie Central at the Alice Springs Beanie Festival, the 30th year and the last one. And you might have noticed it's quite quiet now. It's a little bit still. Everybody has been moved on out of Beanie Central to the car park. Paul Ceratori, what is going on?
1: Yeah, so this is the... If you're driving to Araluen right now, Beanie Central is closed for that sort of half hour whilst a bit of a reset happens here in Beanie Central. But then we're going to have opening night out there. So yes, this is kind of the calm before the next wave of people come through here. And I'm going to say it's eerily different, isn't it, Nat?
0: It really, really is. Now you can actually wander around. You can get in between the tables. You can have your pick of the beanies. In fact, you know what? Now the place is empty. We could have our pick of the beanies.
1: Well,
0: maybe we should get around and have our pick of the beanies.
1: We've only got a minute and a half for us to pick the beanies to get out of here because we're getting kicked out too, Nat, because after 5 o'clock we're actually going to be hanging out at the Araluen car park.
0: Absolutely. Where the kings live. It's good. There's going to be live music coming to you from just outside Araluen Arts Centre in the car park. And then we're gearing up for the opening of the exhibition, which will be happening at 6 p.m. After we say goodbye to you on 105.7 ABC Darwin and across the territory. But we'll get a little sneak preview of what's coming for the exhibition. You'll hear from some of the kids who've entered their beanies into the children's competition for a prize. They're pretty amazing, I'll tell you what. And we'll take a walk down memory lane with Joan Nixon, Chief Beaniologist, and see and hear the stories behind a few of her very favourite beanies from the entire festival. There's plenty more to come. So, it's been a beautiful afternoon so far.
1: It has absolutely been a beautiful afternoon and more to come.
0: Absolutely. I'm Nat Tentich here with you on your drive home. News is up next.
2: Hey, it's Lara Stimson here and the footy is back. 2026 feels like the new 2012. 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

0: Good afternoon. Oliver Chaseling with ABC News. An alleged domestic violence offender has been charged after police say he fled a car chase in Alice Springs. George Nicol reports.
1: Yesterday morning, emergency services received reports of a man allegedly assaulting his partner at a Kilgariff home. NT police say the man and his victim had already left in a Holden Commodore when officers arrived. Police officers used tyre spikes to halt the vehicle after it was seen driving erratically. The 43-year-old fled with the alleged victim and another man taken to hospital. He was arrested in Bushland and today charged with traffic offences, contravening a domestic violence order and aggravated assault. He's expected before court next Monday.
0: The only member of the NT opposition with an urban seat has become the party's new deputy leader. Territory Labor has replaced member for Daly Duran Young with Nightcliffe MLA Ed Smelt, who won office 3 months ago in a by-election. Labor leader Selena Yubo says the party needs to win back the trust of voters in Darwin and Palmerston. Mr. Smelt made his first pitch to voters as deputy leader at a press conference today.
2: I'm absolutely focused on our key pillars, and that's really around health, it's education, infrastructure, Aboriginal affairs and cost of living. That's our absolute focus. Selena and I are the new leadership team for the Labor opposition.
0: A New South Wales court's heard a drug importer turned fugitive had help to flee a rehabilitation facility before attempting to leave Australia via the Northern Territory. Giselle Wakatama reports.
3: Hussein Chamas had been in a rehab centre at Swan Bay near Newcastle before fleeing in January last year. He was later charged with attempting to pervert the course of justice. He was on bail at the rehab centre for drug importation charges, which he's since pleaded guilty to. Today, in a sentencing hearing, Crown Prosecutor Brett Stevens told the District Court Chamas told someone at the centre he planned to go to Sydney for a meeting. Then 2 days later, he cut off his court-ordered ankle monitoring bracelet and fled with an associate heading to the Northern Territory where he boarded a yacht. He'll be sentenced in August.
0: The public has been urged to avoid touching sick or dead birds and wildlife following the confirmation of a suspected case of bird flu. The federal government says the suspected case of the deadly H5 strain was found in a wild migratory bird in Western Australia's south. Samples have been sent to the CSIRO, with results expected tomorrow. Agriculture Minister Julie Collins says the public should report any cases of sick or dead wildlife.
4: Please do not touch sick or dead birds or animals. If you see multiple sick or dead birds or other animals, please take photos or record it from a safe distance. Record your location and go to birdflu.gov.au.
0: Overseas, planned talks in Switzerland between the US and Iran have fallen over as Israel continues to strike Lebanon. Eliza Getzey has the latest on the Middle East.
5: Vice President J.D. Vance had been prepared to make an overnight flight to meet with his Iranian counterparts at a mountainside resort in Switzerland, but the trip's been called off, at least for now. The White House says Vance and his delegation were unable to finalise plans and that he'd stay in Washington. Al Mayadeen, a pan-Arab satellite channel aligned with the Iranian-backed Lebanese militant group Hezbollah, is reporting Iran is delaying sending its delegation to Switzerland over Israel's ongoing attacks in Lebanon. Lebanon's state-run news agency says at least 16 people have been killed in fresh Israeli airstrikes, while Israel says 4 of its soldiers have been killed in southern Lebanon.
0: A man in Britain has been arrested on suspicion of attempted murder after a 3-year-old boy suffered critical injuries after ending up in a zoo's crocodile enclosure. The child was found in the enclosure at Johnson's Zoo in the town of Huntingdon, north of London. Police don't believe the 30-year-old man in custody knew the boy and are investigating whether the child was attacked by the crocodiles. To sport, the Socceroos say they have plans to tackle the United States with or without US star Christian Pulisic. The attacking midfielder is in doubt for tomorrow's FIFA World Cup clash between the sides at Seattle Stadium. Australia can go to the top of Group D if they win. Socceroos coach Tony Popovic says he expects Pulisic to play if he's fit.
6: And if he's not, we've looked at some of the players that have been playing when he hasn't been there and looking at the various options they may have, and we'll be prepared for that.
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8: Hello, we are here outside the Alice Springs Beanie Festival. It's the 30th year of the Beanie Festival, a beautiful celebration of coziness, of warmth, of just utter delight, honestly. I'm feeling so happy, so just cuddled by this day so far. Everybody has been so warm and so sharing and really appreciating this, saying goodbye to this Alice Springs institution. I'd love to hear your Beanie Festival memories, if you have them. Yeah, and I'd love to come and have a chat with you as well. I'm going to be wandering around outside Araluen Arts Centre. They've kicked us out of Beanie Central. They've shut it down as they're setting up for the opening of the exhibition. This is where you see the wild, fabulous, interesting beanies, the beanies made of dog hair, the beanies that are the size of... very, very big, very big beanies. I've seen some really big ones in there as well. It's going to be a really, really great afternoon. We're going to get a little bit of your live music performances. It's a bit of a party out here, really. I'm out by all the food vans and food stalls. Everybody is showing off their brand new beanies and everyone is looking absolutely fabulous. It's going to be a really great afternoon of beanie magic. So yeah, stick with me, stay with me. Some of the music that you're going to hear tonight, if you are making it along to the Beanie Festival exhibition opening, there's live music happening in the car park and one of the artists playing a true territory legend. This is Katie Harder with Discover Me.

0: Discover Me by the Territory's own Katie Harder from her most recent album, Slow Walking. The Katie Harder Trio will be taken to the stage a bit later this evening here at the opening night of the 30th and final Alice Springs Beanie Festival. It's where I come to you from. I'm sitting here in the foyer at Araluen Arts Centre in Alice Springs and watching everybody with their cosy beanies wandering about. There's so much colour, there's so much life, there's so much love. It's going to be an absolutely beautiful evening. So come on down on 105.7 ABC Darwin and across the territory. I'm Nat Tenchich and it's 11 minutes past five.
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0: It's the last ever Alice Springs Beanie Festival and the mood is loving. It's nostalgic. It's a little bit bittersweet, but there's so much love in the air here in Alice Springs. And the Beanie Festival is not just a marketplace. It's not just somewhere to come and gather all of your beanies and get your big haul. I was rushing through this morning, gathering my 4 or 5 beanie haul. I'm excited. I reckon I'm going to buy some more. I'm absolutely going to buy some more. No, the marketplace, Beanie Central, it's all shut down now and we are moving towards the exhibition. An amazing exhibition of just the most unbelievable wearable art you have perhaps ever seen. And the Beanie Festival continues to support up and coming artists, beanie makers, weavers, felters, and curators as well. Every year, the Beanie Festival awards one rising curator a scholarship of $2,000 and takes them through the process of putting on a Beanie Festival show. And this year's scholarship winner was Lily Wischhausen. Welcome to the program.
6: Thank you. Nice to be here.
0: How's your Beanie Festival going so far?
6: It's been great. I'm loving it. Perfect weather, good vibes, everyone's excited. So, yeah.
0: Tell me about the beanie you're wearing right now, because it's quite adorable. Did you get it at this festival?
6: I did not get it at this festival. It was many years ago I got this one. My mum gets a few every year, so we have lots of beanies at home.
0: So I'm going to describe it. It's it's sort of a corally, tangerine-y colour with some woven gum nuts and gum leaves atop it, and the pom-pom is gum nuts instead of a pom-pom. It's absolutely adorable, very tasteful. I really like it. Lily, tell me about your relationship with the Beanie Festival. It sounds like you've been coming for a really long time.
6: Yeah, so I grew up in Alice Springs, so I've been coming to the Beanie Festival my whole life, really. Every year, it's something to look forward to, and I love knitting and crochet myself. I make lots of beanies and all sorts of things, so yeah, I love it.
0: And what was the Beanie Festival scholarship all about? How did you find out about it? And what did you have to do to win it?
6: So I know Jo through, I'm friends with her daughter, Nellie, so I know her through school. And I was living in Alice last year and I do ceramics and so does Jo. So I would see her around through that and she just kind of approached me and asked me if it would be something I was interested in. And I said, yeah, of course, I would love to. So that's how that happened.
0: Oh my gosh, amazing. So wait, do you think Jo is going around and you know, looking for the future beanieologist to take up the mantle of the Beanie Festival? Maybe it's not going to be over. It's going to be yours.
6: Maybe, yeah. I don't know. We'll see. A few people have tried to convince me already today, but something to think about.
0: Something to think about for sure. Well, I guess the Beanie Festival, maybe it'll just have a couple of years off. We'll all work on our beanies. We'll get them all together. Perhaps it'll come back under Lily's watchful eye. So tell me about the skills you've been learning as part of this scholarship.
6: So far the whole week I've been working with the curators to set up both the exhibition. So we've got one retrospective, which is beanies from the whole 30 years. And then the other one is this year's competition beanies. So I've got to follow them around and see all the little details and the sheer amount of work that goes into setting up an exhibition.
0: Which of the competition beanies have impressed you the most so far this year?
6: Oh, that's a hard question. There's a lot of good ones. Impressed? My favourite is the magic beanie tree. It's just, I'm obsessed with it. It's beautiful. It's already been sold, unfortunately. But there's just so many amazing, like, felting and also tiny little knitting and crochet ones that is just unbelievable how many hours would have gone into them.
0: Really, really, really special stuff in there. You're in for such a treat if you are coming along to the Beanie Festival exhibition, which opens tonight at about 6 p.m. but is also continuing on until the 12th of July. So you've got a bit of time to see it in Alice Springs. And historically, the Beanie Festival exhibition has also taken a bit of a roadshow and gone around the country. I will have to check with Jo whether the plan is to travel it around the country this time around, but you might be able to see some of these very special beanies in your own hometown, wherever you are on 105.7 ABC Darwin and across the territory, across the whole territory. Nat Tenchich is my name, and I'm live at the Alice Springs Beanie Festival. I'm speaking with Beanie Festival scholarship winner Lily Wishusen. And, you know, potentially future chief beaneologist, we'll have to see. So where did your interest in curating come from, and how are you going to take those skills forward?
6: So I have always loved all art. I do painting, ceramics, knitting, crochet, like everything. I just love it all. So naturally curating and is a part of that. So, yeah, I just... talking about it with Joe, I was like, this sounds like something I would really be interested in, and I've loved it, so yeah.
0: So future curator, they may be beanies, they may be something else, but Lily, thanks so much for having a chat this afternoon.
6: Thank you so much.
0: Lily Wishusen there, a scholarship winner for the Alice Springs Beanie Festival, the very last one, so I don't know. I'm really hoping she takes on that future mantle. It's Nat Tenchich with you. I'm coming to you live from the last Beanie Festival, 105.7 ABC Darwin, and across the territory, it's 18 minutes past five.
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0: Good afternoon to you. Good evening. Hope you're doing well this beautiful Friday night. I am sitting in the lobby, the foyer of Araluen Arts Centre, and I'm looking out towards food trucks and a stage that's getting set up and some gorgeous golden sunlight. It's real golden hour here, and it's just streaming on through the gum trees. It's a beautiful, beautiful moment. And I'm seeing still so many excellent beanies coming through. I'm seeing ones that have Beanie Festival written on them. I'm seeing sort of long sleeping cap ones. I love the elfy ones, the ones that sort of pop up and stick out. Some people going for the monochrome, going for the tasteful for all grey or all black or all blue. And you know what? Whatever beanie works for you, whatever beanie sells, speaks to your heart. That's what we're after here. I just saw a really good one walk past, actually. It was a dark blue sea with orca whales knitted all through, all across the band. It was just absolutely delightful. Look, we're out here and it's going to be just such a lovely evening of joy, of music. And one of the artists that's going to be playing this afternoon, this evening on the stage at Araluen Arts Centre is our very own folk legend, Glennie Ray. Now, this is a song That really works pretty well with the theme of the final Beanie Festival. It's all about gratitude.

0: Glenny Ray with Thankful, a very Alice Springs take on gratefulness. I'm live with you on 105.7 ABC Darwin and across the territory from the Alice Springs Beanie Festival. It's the last one and it's been a beautiful afternoon of colour. I'm seeing so many great beanies. I'm in front of a woman here who has a red beanie with a wattle pom-pom, gum leaves coming down from the top of the beanie, and full-on 3D koalas knitted and all across the band of this beanie. I absolutely love it. I'm wandering around. I'm talking to a few people outside Araluen Art Centre, and I've just found Kate. Kate, how you doing?
1: Hello, I'm well.
0: That's good. Kate, is this your first beanie festival?
1: This is my first beanie festival, and it was a long time coming. I first heard of the beanie festival in 2018 from my beautiful housemate Ruby, who grew up in Alice, and her mum is one of the organisers. So shout out to Annie Farthing and to Joe for putting it on. And every year Ruby came home with a new beanie, or came back to NAM with a new beanie. And then hearing this was the last one, we got in the car and drove up.
0: Wow, that's a big, big drive, big 3 days worth of drive. Was it worth it for these beanies?
1: It was worth it. We've had a really, really big haul between my partner and I. We came home with 5 beanies. The MO was to get a silly one and a serious one. And serious for Melbourne is what we can wear to the footy.
0: That's a really good metric for what makes a silly beanie. I've also done that. I feel like I've done a serious one and a silly one. I'm wearing my serious one now, even though Annie Farthing told me off and said it wasn't actually that serious. And my silly one, which is the sulfur crested cockatoo, which I can't wait to wear around Alice Springs. But Kate, tell me about is this your silly one?
1: This is the 5th one that my boyfriend and I have gone halves on because it was too beautiful and too ornate. So this is my formal wear beanie. It is a blue felted number. The artist who made it is named Meg McGregor, who's based in Brisbane, and their Instagram is Meg Felts Hats. And Meg is here in the Beanie Festival. She crocheted this one and then put it through the wash twice in hot water to receive, return a felted aesthetic, and then felt punched a beautiful design of a teacup with a bouquet coming out of it and bumblebees coming around. And I think it's cerulean for a Cerulean Arts Centre.
0: I think it's really beautiful. That's so sweet. And I love the shaping of it too. It has a little bit of a bowler hat shape with a little bit of a lip towards the back of it, give it some height. It's really beautiful.
1: Yeah, I think it's my luncheon hat. It makes me feel like a lady.
0: Very fancy lady hat. I love it. You're here with your friend too, Kaya.
2: Heyo, how you going?
0: How's your first beanie festival going?
2: It's tough out here. It's really tough out here. I had decision paralysis and I haven't bought a beanie yet.
0: Oh, no. What have you been tossing up? Tell me about your favourites you saw today.
2: So I was going for casual wear first, and tomorrow I'm going to come back for silly. I had 4 in my hands as we got hushed out for the reset. And one of them was purple for my girlfriend, and another one, it was so good. It was rainbow and it hugged my ears, and it was like I could wear it to work, but I could wear it to a party.
0: There are so many dimensions and criteria when it comes to finding a great beanie, aren't there? It's the material, it's the feel, it's the fit, it's the characters and the wackiness, you know? Like, what do you usually go for in a beanie?
2: Well, I actually wear beanies most days. I'm actually feeling quite naked right now without a beanie. I said I couldn't walk in with another beanie, but I actually forgot your question. What was it?
0: What do you look for in a beanie?
2: What do I look for in a beanie? I look for cozy and empowerment. You know, you want to feel good, like same as when you put a jumper on. You want to, it's your centerpiece.
0: What is it? You wear beanies almost every day. What is it about beanies that are so special to you?
2: Well, when I was younger, I used to not wear a helmet when I was skating, and I thought the beanie would protect me. Wrong choice. Now I wear them as just like a grounding thing, I think. Yeah.

0: Like, and then I'll take it off if I'm cold, but if I'm hot. But oh my gosh, I'm looking at the beanie here right now that you described before. Wow. What did you make that beanie?
1: Yeah, I did.
0: Wow. Okay.
2: I'm here with, let's talk about this beanie. I was just describing it before, actually. So what's your name?
1: Pat.
2: Pat, you're a volunteer at the Beaning Festival this year. How many times have you volunteered?
1: I think it's about 5 or 6 years, but I was sending them in before that. So it's probably about 10 years.
2: So, Pat, did you make this?
1: I did, yeah. This was actually my first beanie that I made when I came here, and it's the only one that I've managed to keep for myself.
2: Sometimes you just make one and you think, that's too good to give away. That's too good to sell.
1: Most years I actually sell the one that's on my head.
2: This one's not leaving your head, is it?
1: Well, whatever. Everything's for sale at a price.
2: You know what? Astute. Very astute. How did you make it? Because this is very detailed. You've got the koalas, and I didn't see this from a distance, but the koalas all have little plastic noses.
1: They do, yeah. Yeah, which are very hard to get, believe me. I bought my noses from a little shop that closed down years ago, and I bought all the noses they had. So I've got a few. Got a few.
2: It's so truly wonderful.
1: I make a couple of these for every festival. Yeah.
2: How are you feeling about it being the last one?
1: Very sad. Very sad. Yeah. I've been coming up here, as I say, for 5 or 6 years, and I belong to a spinning and weaving group, and a lot of the girls are here, and we all love it. We've all made lots of friends here. It's not just about the beanies. It's about meeting up people from Alice, people from all over the world. Today I was on the front door greeting people. I had a lady from Brazil, I had Americans, I had Chinese, you name it, I had it, which is wonderful.
2: Beanie's bringing people together, that's so beautiful.
1: Yeah, it's lovely. Lovely. And look at the weather. How lucky are we?
2: It's absolutely perfect. Pat, thank you so much for speaking to me, and happy last beanie.
1: Thank you, and I've got 2 beanies in the competition, so wish me luck.
2: Ooh, which ones are your beanies?
1: I've got a sunflower one and one with roses, and they've both got earrings because the theme is thank you, thank you, thank you. If you look at my earrings, I've got thank you, thank you. Not these, but on those beanies. So check them out.
2: Absolutely. Keep an eye out for Pat's beanies. Pat, thank you so much.
1: Thank you. Lovely to meet you.
2: Happy Beanie Festival to you all. 105.7 ABC Darwin and across the territory. I'm Nat Tenchuch here with you from the very last Beanie Festival. And aren't these just some beautiful, beautiful voices and beautiful vibes that we're getting this afternoon? Very soon, we'll take a little walk down memory lane through some of the favourite beanies of the past 30 years at the retrospective exhibition. But it is 5:32.
3: Good afternoon. Nat making news. The Northern Territory's Chief Health Officer says a concerted diphtheria vaccination campaign across the territory has helped lower case numbers. More than 22,000 people across the NT have now been vaccinated against the disease, half of which are Aboriginal Territorians. While case numbers have fallen week to week, the Chief Health Officer Paul Burgess says federal assistance will mean vaccination efforts can continue. A potential case of H5 bird flu has been detected in southern WA, with samples sent to the CSIRO's Australian Centre for Disease Preparedness. This deadly strain of avian influenza has devastated populations of seabirds, seals and other animals across the world, and would be the first confirmation of the virus on mainland Australia. And to sport, Socceroos coach Tony Popovich says his side will need to be better if they're going to defeat the US in their second FIFA World Cup group game. Australia takes on the co-host early tomorrow morning at Seattle Stadium. Both sides secured wins in their opening match, with the US dominating Paraguay and Australia defeating Turkey 2-0. According to Popovich, the Americans present a different challenge. More news at 6.
2: Thanks so much, Oliver Chaseling. Hey, Oliver, the theme of the Beanie Festival this year is gratitude, and I just thought we could exercise a little gratitude. Something you want to say you're grateful for?
3: Oh, I'm grateful for some cool weather in Darwin up here. Like, I know before I said that I don't get to use my beanie very much, but it's might be getting close to whipping it out in solidarity.
2: Yes.
3: With everyone down there.
2: Excellent. Oh, what a good thing. What a good thing. Oliver, thanks so much. We'll catch you in a bit.
3: Thanks, Matt.
2: And now here's your weekend weather.
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2: Let's find out what your weather's looking like for Beanie Fest. A chilly, chilly bit of weather, I hope. It's Hannah Whiteside from the Bureau of Meteorology. Hey, Hannah.
5: Good afternoon.
2: Good afternoon. What are we looking forward to over the weekend? Again, in the centre, I hope it's chilly and it's beanie appropriate weather.
5: Definitely beanie appropriate weather down there this weekend. So, with that cloud band that's moved through, we've got those south to southeasterly winds bringing some cloudier conditions and cooler conditions over the weekend. We're looking at a top of 17 degrees on Saturday and 16 degrees on Sunday, partly cloudy in Alice Springs, and overnight temperatures will be 4 degrees both nights. So some cool conditions there to look forward to over the weekend.
2: Absolutely wonderful. And how's the weather looking for the rest of the territory?
5: Yeah, so quite similar. We're looking at below average conditions, below average temperatures for much of the territory. That cloud band will ease off, move over to the east, so it'll clear the Barkly district. Then we're looking at more clear skies through much of the territory. The top end will also see a return of more dry season conditions with those southeasterly winds bringing some drier conditions and sunnier skies throughout the weekend.
2: Sounds like it's going to be absolutely beautiful, beautiful for the supercars in the top end and perfect for the Beanie Festival in the centre. Hey, Hannah, thanks so much for the update.
5: Thank you.
2: Hannah Whiteside from the Bureau of Meteorology. It is 24 minutes to 6.
6: Hello, Samantha Donovan here. On PM at 6:05, fears a deadly strain of bird flu has been detected in Australia for the first time. Also, KPMG executives grilled at a parliamentary inquiry about the misuse of confidential information. And Aussie fans banding together in Seattle to cheer on the Socceroos in their showdown with the USA.
7: Oh, it's been wonderful. 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It's just been a lot of, we've got this, we can do this. And so everyone's getting along really well.
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2: Hello, I'm coming to you live from Araluen Arts Centre, where the final ever Alice Springs Beanie Festival is kicking off, is getting started. It's the first day. It's been a huge day inside Beanie Central. People picking up and grabbing beanies and beanies galore, seeing so many wonderful ones. And now we're out and we're waiting for the exhibition to open. I'm parked on top of a wheelie bin, just reading and, watching everything go down from here. This is my little station, so come say hi. Very soon, the beanie exhibitions will open up to show off the competition beanies for 2026. And every year, the Beanie Festival buys some to keep for their collection. Now, this year, being the last Beanie Festival, there's a retrospective of the most special beanies that Chief Beaniologist Joe Nixon and the festival team have acquired over the decades. Those beanies will live on as part of a permanent exhibition in Alice Springs, TBC on that. I asked Joe to take me on a walk through the exhibition and tell me the stories behind some of her favourite beanies, the ones that bring back memories of how it all started.
9: So this is actually the most important beanie in the actual beanie collection or that we've ever had at a beanie festival. It doesn't kind of look like much, but it's very special because AD, who started the beanie festival, was down at Ernabella working with the ladies down there with their crochet. And one of her dear Aboriginal women down there had a stroke, so she couldn't crochet beanies and she was really sad about it. She's passed away, so I won't use her name. But she told Adie what she wanted. So Adie crocheted this blue beanie, which is the sky. And then Mrs. Haggie, so her name's Mrs. Haggie, needle felted some images on the beanie, and one is a rock with a rock wallaby on it. On one side the rock wallaby looks happy, and on one side the rock

0: quality looks really sad. Now, at the top of the beanie is this, she made AD make this ring, which I can't remember the name of, begins with M, but it's the ring that the Aboriginal women used to wear on their heads to carry coolamans, right? And then on top of that is a white aeroplane. Now, the story goes that the sad, really upset rock wallaby is very sad because one day a white aeroplane came to Ernabella and took all the baby rock wallabies away, and they didn't explain what had happened, and all the rock wallabies and everyone who lived in Ernabella was really sad and they didn't understand why they'd been taken away. Anyway, then a few years later all the babies came back with their own babies. And everyone was very happy, and the rock wallabies were very happy, and everyone at Ernabella was very happy. And the story that they then found out was that the zoos had decided they needed to increase the rock wallaby population, so that they'd done a breeding program down in Adelaide, but they never explained to the people what they were doing. Mm. So this is a really special beanie because it's made by AD. It's made by one of the Aboriginal women, Mrs. Haggie, who was a prolific beanie maker until she had her stroke, and she still wanted to be a part of the festival, and she really wanted to put a really important story into the beanie. So this is, for me, this sort of like sums up the whole beanie festival and the stories that can go into a beanie and how precious those stories are. Yeah.
1: That's really, really beautiful.
0: Yeah.
1: Do you remember what year was this?
0: 2014. So it's a really special beanie and I love it so very much. Yeah.
1: Let's take a look at another one. This is marvellous. Are we more of a sun hat?
0: Well, it's still a beanie because it keeps your head warm. Mm. It was made by Nancy Hall, who was a resident of Alice Springs and a beautiful Alice Springs artist who has since passed away. And she's made this beanie that has budgies all over it. And this is the first time we've seen budgies on a beanie. There's been beanies with budgies on since, but this was the first time we'd seen it. And there are little drops of budgie bird poo where the budgies have been sitting, just to add the detail. And it's the first beanie that we sold for over $1,000. So it's a beautiful beanie. Nancy was a prolific competition beanie maker. It won the People's Choice in 2012, and everyone in Alice Springs loved it so much. And somebody bought the $1,000 beanie, and we were so devastated because we wanted it in the collection. So Nancy made another one for us to keep in the collection. So bless Nancy Hall and the beautiful artworks that she made for the Beanie Festival.
1: That's beautiful.
0: This was a beanie made by Penny O'Neill, who was one of our most outrageous beanie makers and used to come up from Melbourne every year with the most outrageous clothes, and she'd had yarn crocheted into her dreadlocks. She had the funniest stories you've ever known. I can't repeat them on radio. but she was outrageous. Anyway, one year we had a theme for the competition, which was called A Head Full of Love. So she's made this beautiful red beanie with a box of chocolates on the top. So she's bought a big heart-shaped box of chocolates indicating love, and she's actually made the chocolates out of fibre and put them into the little box. And that's our Head Full of Love beanie. Each year the beanies have become more and more spectacular and more exotic. Winner 2010 for the Champion Love Beanie Award. And it's just special. It reminds me so much of Penny and everything she brought to the festival, the outrageousness, you know, the hilarity, the laughter, the joy. And so that beanie really encapsulates that for me. And it's a pretty special looking beanie.
1: I love that. I see so much colour and camp around, yes. You know, yes. Silliness.
0: Yes, absolutely. We're silliness, yeah, fun, expression. It's great, yeah. So my last beanie that I'm going to show you here. This beanie is made by the prolific felters of Tichikala. And they have been making beanies for a long time now, needle felting and felting. And they just got out of control one year, and they got together and did a piece, all of them together instead of individually. And this is a Coolaman sitting on top of a beanie, a big coolerman, and it's full of bush tucker that's all around Tichicala. So we've got witchetty grubs, we've got goannas, we've got little honey ants, we've got some eggs, we've got bush tomatoes, goannas, kangaroo tail, and it's all just been felted into this beanie, and it's just this lovely, beautiful piece, really. It's a little bit big to wear on your head, but you can do it. And the ladies really enjoyed it, and I'm pretty sure they won a People's Choice for that year too. So they've done a really great job. I'm not going to pick it up because it's in the retrospective, and I wouldn't want the curators to get grumpy at me for destroying their display. Yeah.
1: That is marvellous. Definitely looks like a lot to wear, but it's a feast. It's a feast for the eyes.
0: Yeah, it's a feast, and it's a celebration of women coming together and putting a piece together that's important to them and tells their story of where they come from and what they love.
1: Yeah. How does it make you feel to walk around this space and, you know, trip back through some of these memories?
0: I've just walked in here. It's the first time I've seen all these beanies out of their boxes for many, many years, and it's so great to see what we have collected over the years and how, you know, I mean, the curators in here have done an incredible job. But, you know, we've got some of 80s who started the festival, original beanies. It's just amazing, the Indigenous and non-Indigenous, and how far we've come in terms of what goes into an exhibition beanie now. And I think it's quite intimidating for beanie makers now to put beanies in the exhibition because they feel like they can't be as outrageous as some of the artists are. But people still have a go. And, yeah, I mean, it's amazing to see the culmination of 30 years come together and what the Beanie Festival has looked like over the years. It's been amazing.
1: Absolutely. What happens to this collection now?
0: So with this collection now, we're trying to look for a permanent site in Alice Springs so that we can house the beanies forevermore, and people will be able to go and enjoy them all through the year, and visitors will be able to go and see them and remember the story of the Beanie Festival.
1: The Beanie Festival, not quite over forever.
0: Not quite over forever, but in a few more days. I'm not half looking forward to it, but that's because my feet are sore already. But it will be sad to see it go, but it's going to be such a joyful time. I mean, the volunteers are here, they're so excited. It's so lovely to see and feel their energy and enthusiasm for it.
1: Chief Beaniologist Jo Nixon taking me through the retrospective exhibition for the final ever Alice Springs Beanie Festival. I'm here live from the Araluen Arts Centre car park. It is a beautiful, beautiful evening, and it's lovely and chilly. That cold is just setting in. It's not just setting in here in Alice Springs, apparently. Archie in Wanguri has texted in and says, it is legit so cold in Darwin. I'm going to put the heater on in the car. Need a beanie. You got to get somebody to buy a beanie for you and mail it to you. This is what I hear, that people go and they do big shops and then they just send those beanies out and around. It's just a beautiful, beautiful festival. And that exhibition that you just heard from, it's going to be opening up real soon in the next hour or so. And I'm going to jump off there and I'm going to go have a look at it again myself very, very soon. I'm with you for just another 13 minutes time, for it is 13 minutes to 6.
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1: Happy Beanie Festival to you. It is just a delight to be here at Araluen Arts Centre in Alice Springs. I'm in the car park. There's a stage set up and lots of tables and chairs. And I'm not sure if you're hearing the Honeys, an a cappella group in the background behind me. There's plenty of great music to come tonight. Local legends like Katie Harder, Moongaze, Glennie Ray. It's just going to be such a treat. So I hope if you're hearing me in the car, then you're
3: turning it around and you're driving right on to Araluen Arts Centre if you're in Alice Springs, of course. If you aren't, I hope you're still really enjoying the Beanie Love wherever you are across the territory. Tonight, the doors will open and people will queue up to see so many amazing arty beanies as part of the exhibition in Araluen Arts Centre. This is an event that draws people from around the world. And I did actually get a chance to get a sneak peek of the exhibition. And I tell you what, the children's beanies are absolutely marvellous. I was so impressed. There's one that looks like real spaghetti and meatballs. And I know I've mentioned that before, but that just blew me away, I have to say. There's one of a full scene of a football game. There's a dingo desert hat that's adorned with felt desert peas and desert roses. And to find out how some of these were made, ABC News' Victoria Ellis caught up with some of the kids behind the beanies to find out what they'd made and how.
6: Hey, I'm Bailey Isla and I'm 11 years old.
7: Tell me what you made for the Beanie Festival.
6: A beanie with a bowl of spaghetti and meatballs on the top.
7: How did you do that?
6: Well, we made like a beanie and then we just knit, like crocheted a bowl and fingernitted spaghetti and made a pom-pom as meatballs and then sewed it all together and put the bowl on top.
7: Why were you wanting to make a spaghetti and meatball beanie?
6: Because everybody in our group loves spaghetti and food.
7: How long did it take you to make it?
6: A few weeks.
7: And what does it look like? Can you describe the colours and the texture?
6: Well, it's a green beanie with a pink-purple placemat kind of thing, and then a white bowl with spaghetti and brown meatballs.
7: Have you tried it on?
6: Yeah. It's a bit big for me, but for other people in our group, it's good.
8: Hi, my name's Ruby McAdam and I'm 11 years old.
9: Hi, I'm Holly Wallen and I am 10 years old.
10: Hi, I'm Rose Sweeney and I'm 10 years old.
11: We made the Desert Dingo Beanie.
7: Ruby, what is a Desert Dingo Beanie?
9: It has a dingo with all the native and flowers in Alice Springs.
7: Holly, what sort of flowers?
9: Desert peas, billy buttons, desert roses.
7: Rose, how did you make all those different elements to go on the beanie?
10: Well, first of all, we just cut out some felt as the beanie, and then we needle felted some swirls on it, and then we made all the different flowers to put on it, and then we needle felted the dingo to put on top.
7: How hard was it to work as a team to make it, Ruby? Because how did you divide all the jobs that needed to be done?
9: It was actually a little bit hard, but it was we like divided it in like things like Rose was pretty good at flowers. Holly was doing the dingo, and I was like doing the legs and half of the head.
7: Why, Holly, did you want to put a dingo and all those native flowers together? Where did the idea come from?
9: We thought, because this is the last Beanie Festival and this is where, well, this Owl Springs, and we just thought that it would be nice to have something native to be as the last Beanie Festival to make. Yeah.
7: And Rose, what are you hoping happens to that beanie?
10: We've put it for sale, but I don't think we really mind what happens. I think we wouldn't mind if it got an award, but we weren't aiming for it to win anything. We were just aiming to make something we love and that's beautiful.
12: I am Lucas Stefanoff Shield. I am 10 years old.
13: I'm Liam McLennan and I am 10 years old.
7: Luca, tell me about this chicken beanie. How chickeny is it?
12: Well, I mean, it has feathers up the top of it. We crocheted it with yellow wool. We put two felt eyes on. We put an orange beak, a crest, which is stuffed, and we finger knitted the legs and put two felt feet on the legs.
7: How many times did you laugh when you were making it, Leo?
13: A few times.
7: Why was it so funny?
13: Because of the feathers on the top of the head.
7: Why did you want to make a chicken beanie?
13: Because we wanted to enter it in the animal competition.
7: Aha. Uh-huh. And what other animals were contenders? What else were you considering doing before you decided on a chicken?
13: We were considering a duck and a piranha and a goldfish.
7: So how do you choose between a duck, a piranha and a goldfish and a chicken? Like, why did the chicken come out on top?

0: Hot Luca?
1: I don't really know. I think it was Leo's idea, and there was another kid in our group called Cormac, but he's not here today. So, yeah, pretty much Leo's idea, and I thought it was a pretty good idea, and Cormac too.
2: Hi, my name's Evie Clark, and I'm 9 years old.
3: You have made a beanie for the Beanie Festival as well. Can you tell me a bit about that beanie?
2: Well, it has me and my family swimming, and there's fish and my dog, and we're holding hands, and it's at a waterhole.
3: Speaking of your family, knitting goes in your family, doesn't it? Who made that knitted vest that you're wearing?
2: My Nana.
3: Ah, so is it special for you to be able to do something that your Nana also knows how to do?
2: Yeah. Yeah, it is.
4: My name's Bindi Howarth. I am the craft teacher at the Alice Springs Diner School.
3: How many students do you have entering the Beanie Festival?
4: We have 9 beanies entering this year, and our kids range from year 3 all the way to year 7 who are entering. They gain so much through the experience, through learning, trying something new, taking risks, feeling extremely frustrated, but then also coming out the other side with new skills and a finished product, which they can be super proud of.
3: It's the last year of the Beanie Festival. What will all the students do without the opportunity to display their knitworks next year?
4: Look, I'm devastated just as much as they are, particularly the younger years that are coming through and seeing the older years doing their projects. We'll see how things go. I would love to create something in school that we could do in replacement of the Beanie Festival. So, yeah, it'll be a really sad thing to be leaving Alice Springs. Hopefully something else will be picked up by somebody else, and I know that in our school we'll definitely be continuing with the creativity in one way or another with the Beanie Festival.
5: At Steiner School, arts and crafts teacher Bindi Howarth ending that story by Victoria Ellis. You also heard from a number of her students, including Bailey Ayler, Ruby McAdam, Holly Rowan, Rose Sweeney, Luca Stefanoff Shields, Leo McLennan, and Evie Clark. Some really, really talented beanie making kids. I think it's a skill that you just pick up growing up in Alice Springs. There's a whole couple of generations that have grown up with the Alice Springs Beanie Festival. Where we are, I'm Nat Tenchich, and you're listening to 105.7 ABC Darwin and across the territory. I'm at the car park of Araluen Arts Centre. We're about to say goodbye to you this afternoon. There's plenty of music going on behind me, and we're about to say goodbye to you and to the Beanie Festival. But Paul, it's been just such a lovely one, hasn't it?
6: It has, of course. But this is only day one. We should remind people over the weekend, if you're in Alice Springs, if you're coming to Alice Springs, make sure to come down to the Araluen Arts Centre, which is Beanie Central. I'm looking forward to seeing what the exhibition beanies are going to be like this year. Now, I've noticed people have been looking at my beanie that I've been wearing. If you just sort of tuned in, I've got a bit of a steampunk top hat going on, exhibition beanie from years ago, and I've been getting plenty of looks.
5: Yes, and you dropped quite a mint on it too.
6: I did indeed. Worth it. Worth it just for the aura farming that's happening right now from my end, Nat.
5: 100%. It is going to be a really, really great evening. The exhibition is about to open, and we'll find out the winners of the competition beanies for the very last Beanie Festival. My goodness, there are some absolutely amazing beanies in that exhibition. I got to have a little sneak peek, and they are so, so special. Very fitting. And there's several categories too. There's about 10 categories, including the best gratitude or beanie that expresses gratitude. The beanie that reminds you of the best of the last 30 years of the Beanie Festival, the children's beanie. There's plenty of amazing beanies to check out this weekend. So if you're in Alice Springs or in the centre, come along and enjoy the very last Beanie Festival. But wherever you are, I hope you've had a really great afternoon with me just getting cosy. Isn't it been lovely? I've just seen so many amazing things. It's been a delight to bring that to you wherever you are across the territory. Happy last Beanie Festival to you. My name is Nat Tenchich on 105.7 ABC Darwin and across the territory. Oh, it's beanie. Such a lovely, lovely. Oh, yeah, I know. That was cheesy. I'm out of here pretty soon. PM will be up next after your news. And, yeah, have a magical, magical weekend wherever you are. I hope you keep it cozy and warm. And I'll catch you next week. Goodbye.
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8: Good evening, Oliver Chaseling with ABC News. Two women and a teenage child have been injured in a domestic violence incident in Alice Springs. Grace Utter reports.
9: NT police say they have arrested a 26-year-old man over the alleged assault of his partner at a home in Jay Creek at 5 a.m. Police say during the alleged assault against the woman in her 30s, another woman and a teenager were injured when they intervened in the alleged attack. The two women and the teenager were taken to Alice Springs Hospital with non-life-threatening injuries. NT police say when they returned to the home in Jay Creek at 1:20 p.m. this afternoon to investigate, it was burnt down. Police are now also investigating the cause of the fire.
8: Western Australia's Agriculture Minister Jackie Jarvis has confirmed a brown skua has tested positive in a preliminary test for bird flu near Esperance on Western Australia's south coast. Ms Jarvis says the sub-Antarctic bird was discovered at Cape Legrand Beach on June 14. She says the bird died after being taken into care and was isolated for treatment. Federal Agriculture Minister Julie Collins has told reporters further testing is taking place.
10: Initial testing at the Western Australian Laboratory has returned a suspected positive result for avian influenza. Samples have now been sent to CSIRO's Australian Centre for Disease Preparedness for confirmatory testing, with results expected tomorrow.
8: Overseas, deadly fighting is escalating between Israel and Hezbollah in Lebanon, threatening the freshly inked interim agreement between Iran and the United States to end the war in the Middle East. Eliza Getze has more.
11: Lebanon's state news agency says at least 18 people have been killed in fresh Israeli airstrikes, as Israel says it struck Hezbollah targets and four of its soldiers have been killed in southern Lebanon. The fighting appears to have held up the US push to get into talks with Iran to find a path to a permanent end to the war. US Vice President J.D. Vance won't be getting on a plane to Switzerland, where he'd planned to meet an Iranian delegation. The Hezbollah-allied channel Al-Mayadeen reports Iran is delaying sending its delegation to Switzerland over Israel's continuing attacks. The newly signed deal calls for an immediate halt to military operations on all fronts, including in Lebanon.
8: China will impose an additional 55% tariff on Australian beef imports from this weekend. China correspondent Alison Horn has more from Beijing.
12: Under a new trade arrangement that started at the beginning of this year, imports of Australian beef to China are subject to a new quota. That threshold has now been reached just halfway through the year, meaning that from this weekend, future beef imports for 2026 will be slapped with an additional 55% tariff. China says the trade impost is to help protect its local agricultural industry. Alison Horn, ABC News, Beijing.
8: Government data from the Democratic Republic of Congo shows close to 900 people have now been confirmed to have been infected with Ebola. Another 232 people have died as a result of the illness. Health officials in the country say they've seen a week-on-week increase in confirmed cases, which means community transmission is continuing. They're warning the virus could spread further if public health measures aren't implemented urgently. And to sport, Team USA manager Mauricio Pochettino says Australia's belief is its biggest strength ahead of the Socceroos' second World Cup group stage match tomorrow. Both the USA and Australia go into the game having won their opening matches of the tournament. The two sides faced off in a friendly back in October, which the USA won 2-1, and Pochettino says he's expecting another tough encounter.
13: For me, it's the mentality, the mindset and the belief. They are a very strong team, really believing in what they are doing. When we play again them on Denver, it was a really one of the most difficult game that we play in all this run until today.
8: To the weather, it's a cool 21 degrees in Darwin this evening with scattered showers about the top end. A cloud band brought early morning thunderstorms to the Barkly district and further rainfall to the Barkly and Carpentaria districts during the day. In Alice Springs, it was cool and partly cloudy with cooler than average temperatures for the week ahead with areas of morning frost. In Darwin, a return to dry season conditions are forecast for the weekend. That's the latest from the ABC Newsroom. You can stay up to date via our website.
14: Good evening and welcome to PM. I'm Samantha Donovan, coming to you from the lands of the Wurundjeri people of the Kulin Nation in Melbourne. Tonight, fears a deadly strain of bird flu has been found on the Australian mainland for the first time. Also, KPMG executives grilled at a parliamentary inquiry about the misuse of confidential information. And Aussie fans banding together in Seattle to cheer on the Socceroos at their showdown with the USA.
15: Oh, it's been wonderful. Like, it's just been all love. It's been all respect. It's just been a lot of, we've got this, we can do this. And so everyone's getting along really well.
14: First this evening, the federal government has confirmed a suspected case of the H5 bird flu has been detected in Western Australia. Urgent testing is underway on two migratory birds. If the tests are positive, it'll be the first time the highly contagious variant of the disease has been found on the Australian mainland. Alexandra Humphreys reports.
16: It's always been a matter of when, not if, the deadly H5 strain of bird flu will land in Australia. Late this afternoon came news it may now have arrived after an unwell migratory bird was found in an isolated area of Western Australia. Julie Collins is the Federal Minister for Agriculture.
10: The initial testing at the Western Australian Laboratory has returned a suspected positive result for avian influenza. Samples have now been sent to CSIRO's Australian Centre for Disease Preparedness for confirmatory testing, with results expected tomorrow.
16: A second unwell bird found in the same area, near Esperance in southern Western Australia, is also being tested. In recent years, the highly pathogenic avian influenza, known as H5, has spread rapidly around the globe, causing severe disease and high death rates in poultry, wild birds and some mammals. An urgent meeting of state and territory authorities has been convened.
10: Well, we're obviously taking this very seriously. As I said, we've got now the experts from around the states and territories and from industry. We will take the advice of experts who have been prepared in case it is a confirmed H5 bird flu. So we are preparing everything as if it is to make sure that we're as prepared as we can be. This is a single bird suspected case.
16: Australia is the last continent in the world without a confirmed case. Just yesterday, it was revealed that the disease has decimated the population of southern elephant seal pups on the Australian subantarctic territory Heard Island, which is about 4,000 kilometres from Perth. Ms Collins is urging people to stay clear of sick-looking birds.
10: A key message for everyone is please do not touch sick or dead birds or animals. If you see multiple sick or dead birds or other animals, please take photos or record it from a safe distance, record your location and go to birdflu.gov.au to report it.
16: There are concerns the spread of this strain of bird flu to Australia could impact native species, potentially pushing some towards extinction. The federal government says species like Australian sea lions and species that use a single breeding or roosting location like the Christmas Island frigate bird and the Abbott's booby are at high risk. This strain could also significantly affect common species like black swans and pelicans. Michelle Villa is an avian influenza influenza expert with the University of Melbourne.
17: In all cases where the virus has arrived on a new continent, the consequences for wildlife have been really catastrophic. This virus generally triggers mass mortality events in wild birds and in some instances in marine mammals as well. And so if the virus has arrived and has been introduced into our ecosystems, we could start seeing sort of similar consequences. It's of course also been really devastating for the poultry industry on most continents. I was just looking up the numbers yesterday, and in the USA, so just one country, since the virus has arrived, they've had to cull over 200 million chickens, which is an enormous number. In the US as well, there's been a really big impact on their dairy industry, but they are quite unique in that instance.
16: She says there have also been human cases associated with the virus.
17: Most people have just had conjunctivitis, but there have been some deaths associated with the virus. The WHO and the quadripartite do regular risk assessments, and so the risk to the general population of this virus remains low. But to occupationally exposed workers, it is low to medium.
16: Dr. Emma Grant is an expert in influenza and immune responses at La Trobe University. She believes Australia is as prepared as it can be.
18: Australia has had bird flu outbreaks, albeit not the H5 outbreak before, and they have been contained and dealt with very, very well, very professionally without systemic spread. In terms of whether or not these are a problem for humans, these avian influenza viruses actually find it really hard to bind to human cells. And so human infections from these avian viruses, including H5 avian influenza viruses, is very, very rare.
16: The federal government is investing $113 million to strengthen preparedness for the arrival of the H5 strain of bird flu on the Australian mainland.
14: Alexandra Humphreys reporting. The future of the UK's Prime Minister Keir Starmer is hanging in the balance after the results of a critical by-election in Makerfield in England's northwest. There was a resounding victory for the Labour candidate Andy Burnham, who's indicated he plans to challenge Sir Keir for the party leadership. The ABC's Europe Bureau Chief Mazoe Ford is in Makerfield. Mazoe, it was tipped that the popular far-right party Reform UK might thwart Andy Burnham's plans to return to Westminster, but Labor did win the day. What do the results show?
19: Well, it was a resounding win for Labor's Andy Burnham. He won almost 25,000 votes and he beat the Reform UK candidate Robert Kenyon by more than 9,000 votes. You're absolutely right. There was a big swell of support for Reform UK, which has got lots of parallels to One Nation in Australia. Anti-immigration is one of the big things that they campaign about here in the UK. And we saw lots of Reform UK supporters, volunteers, campaigners out and about around Makerfield yesterday. There was really a lot of energy from them, but ultimately it was not enough to overcome Labor. Andy Burnham's sigh of relief when the vote count came in the early hours of the morning, it was around 3 a.m. local time, was evident. And he said as he was leaving, "I'm going to go and have a pint now. That's what I'm going to do." Earlier on stage, though, he said tonight could just be the turning point because everyone can feel this country isn't where it should be. Now, Reform UK had accused him of being ambitious and using the Makerfield constituency as a stepping stone to Downing Street. But he said he would put Makerfield at the heart of his decision making, and any sort of decision test would be if this is good for Makerfield, it's good for the nation. If it's not good for Makerfield, it's not good for the nation. So let's have a listen to some of what Andy Burnham had to say, bearing in mind that he has already indicated that he is going to challenge the deeply unpopular Prime Minister Sir Keir Starmer for the keys to number 10 Downing Street.
20: But I do say to my own party, this is a final chance to change. This is what people said directly to me on the hundreds of doorsteps that I stood on. We must hear it, we must act upon it, and we must get it right. There will be no second chance. But it is a chance now, from this result tonight, to build a new politics based on unity and hope, turning away from the path that takes us to a divided, dark politics of the kind we see in the United States.
14: That's Andy Burnham, the Labor candidate and winner of the Makerfield by-election in northwest England. And Mazoe, has there been any reaction from the Prime Minister, Keir Starmer, as yet?
19: We've seen a post on social media, Sam, where Keir Starmer says, "Congratulations, Andy Burnham, Labor's new MP for Makerfield. Voters chose Labor's campaign of hope and optimism over division and hate," echoing also words that Andy Burnham had used. No mention, of course, of the pending challenge. But we do know that in the days before the by-election, Keir Starmer extended something of an olive branch to Andy Burnham by saying, "There's a big job in government for you if you win Makerfield," in an attempt to sort of offer that and ward off any sort of leadership challenge. But ultimately, Andy Burnham doesn't want a big job in government. He

Laura Mayers reporting from Western Victoria. In the early hours of tomorrow morning, Australian time, the Socceroos are coming up against the might of Team USA at the World Cup. Thousands of Australians have descended on the city of Seattle for the clash. 32-year-old Melburnian Declan Pumper is there with his dad, David, and he told me the atmosphere in Seattle ahead of the big game is incredible.

0: has been urged to avoid touching sick or dead birds and wildlife following the confirmation of a suspected case of bird flu. The federal government says the suspected case of the deadly H5 strain was found in a wild bird in Western Australia's south. Samples have been sent to the CSIRO with results expected tomorrow. Agriculture Minister Julie Collins says the public should report any cases of sick or dead wildlife.
1: Please do not touch sick or dead birds or animals. 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Record your location and go to birdflu.gov.au.
0: Former KPMG Australia Chief Executive Andrew Yates has told the Parliamentary Committee he wished he'd done some things differently during his time at the firm. The company is embroiled in a series of allegations over the misuse of confidential client information to win more business. One of the allegations is that KPMG was taking confidential information from telecommunications company Optus and using it to craft a bid for a more lucrative contract with industry rival Telstra. Mr. Yates says he was aware of other accusations, but the Optus case was the one that convinced him to resign.
2: There was evidence to support some of the whistleblower allegations that had I have overseen things differently, we could have found earlier. And it was that day that I realised that I felt I needed to take accountability for that.
0: Deadly fighting is escalating between Israel and Hezbollah in Lebanon, threatening the freshly inked interim agreement between Iran and the United States to end the war in the Middle East. Eliza Getzey has more.
3: Lebanon's state news agency says at least 18 people have been killed in fresh Israeli airstrikes, as Israel says it struck Hezbollah targets and four of its soldiers have been killed in southern Lebanon. The fighting appears to have held up the US push to get into talks with Iran to find a path to a permanent end to the war. US Vice President J.D. Vance won't be getting on a plane to Switzerland, where he'd planned to meet an Iranian delegation. The Hezbollah-allied channel Al-Mayadeen reports Iran is delaying sending its delegation to Switzerland over Israel's continuing attacks. The newly signed deal calls for an immediate halt to military operations on all fronts, including in Lebanon.
0: Back home, and work is set to be done to fix two sinkholes in Sydney Southwest ahead of the completion of a new motorway. Construction was stopped in 2024 on the new M6 tunnels between Arncliff and Kogarah. The state government says a deal has been reached with the contractors to get back to work at no extra cost to taxpayers. Camilla Drover from New South Wales Motorways says there are viable solutions to get the project back on track.
4: The area of tunnelling around where the two subsidence events, that is to the contractors' account, they will proceed and finish that work. There will be some ground stabilisation required before they go ahead and complete that tunnelling.
0: State opposition says it would give drivers a $100 rebate on vehicle registration costs to help them cope with the cost of living. The rebate would be available for up to two private use vehicles per driver. Opposition leader Kelly Sloan says that will help reverse the rising costs of registration.
5: Households have been hit by Labor's stealth tax since

0: $400 to $462.
1: A ski resort in the Snowy Mountains has announced it won't open this weekend due to a lack of snow. Selwyn Resort had been scheduled to open tomorrow but has pushed its start date to next weekend. Charlotte Pass will open this weekend, joining in with Thredbo and Perisher, which have been operating for 2 weeks. But Selwyn's general manager, Abby Spackman, says conditions aren't yet suitable for snowmaking.
2: There's honestly not going to be any snow for this weekend for us to open, so we've had to push it back a week, which all next week is looking very promising with temperatures for snowmaking. So hopefully we will be able to get open the following Saturday.
1: The messaging app Telegram has lost its bid to overturn an Indian government order to temporarily ban it. A New Delhi court has ruled the government's actions aimed at preserving the integrity of a key medical school exam were legal and reasonable. The government put the block in place after the results of the exam were scrapped last month amid allegations the question paper had been leaked. Free speech activists argue it sets a worrying precedent that cements government power to curb the use of any messaging platform whenever it sees fit. To the weather forecast for tomorrow, scattered showers about the northeast, the northwestern slopes and adjacent inland plains with isolated showers elsewhere. For Sydney, an overnight low of 13. That'll be followed by a mostly sunny day with a top of 21. Partly cloudy on Sunday and 19. A possible shower Monday, also a top of 19. ABC News at 25 to 7.
3: It's been really devastating for industry as well, particularly the poultry industry. So, for example, since the virus arrived in the US, more than 200 million chickens have been killed.
4: Bird flu experts give a sober warning to the poultry industry and native wildlife as news breaks of a suspected case of the deadly H5N1 strain in Australia. Late this afternoon, the West Australian Agricultural Minister, Jackie Jarvis, shared details about the bird that's been taken for immediate testing.
5: The brown skua seabird was found unwell on Cape Legrand Beach on 14th of June in the Cape Legrand National Park. The bird subsequently died after being taken into care and isolated for treatment.
4: If confirmed as the H5N1 strain, it would mean the virus has now spread to every continent on the planet. My name's Alex Barwick. This is Australia Wide, coming to you from Aranda Country in Mbantwa, Alice Springs. Until today, the Australian mainland was the only continent on Earth without the deadly H5 bird flu virus. That all changed this afternoon as news broke that the first suspected case of the virus that's killed millions of birds and mammals worldwide has been found in Western Australia.
6: In a single migratory wild bird that was found sick in an isolated area in southern Western Australia. The initial testing at the Western Australian Laboratory has returned a suspected positive result for avian influenza.
4: Federal Minister for Agriculture, Fisheries and Forestry, Julie Collins, speaking there earlier this afternoon. Reporter Adam Holmes has the story. Adam, thanks for speaking to me. How much do we know at this stage about this single migratory bird?
7: Yeah, so it's important to note that this is only a suspected case of avian influenza. And like you mentioned, Australia is the last continent where it's arrived and has caused devastation in wild bird populations overseas and also in agricultural industries, particularly in the United States. So at this stage, a sick migratory seabird was found on the southern coast of Western Australia, and that bird had initial testing in Western Australia suspected for avian influenza. So this is the H5N1 strain that they're testing for, the one that has caused all of the concern. Has been sent to CSIRO for further testing to confirm if that is the case, and those results are expected tomorrow. It was also mentioned that there was a second sick bird as well, but that hasn't reached the same threshold, I suppose, in that initial testing. That's also been sent off to the CSIRO.
4: And what are the concerns around the disease spreading and potential mass mortality?
7: Yeah, so H5N1, it reached the sub-Antarctic Heard Island and McDonald Islands in October last year and has just caused devastation amongst the wildlife there. We saw this week a story about more than 13,000 baby seals that were believed to have been killed by the virus. And, it spread to to every continent. And also people who work in these industries who come into contact with these animals, there have been cases of it

0: ABC News. Hello, I'm Noni Edwards. WA's Agriculture and Food Minister says authorities are poised to respond if a suspected case of H5 bird flu is confirmed. Samantha Gerling reports.
1: Preliminary samples from a migratory seabird near Esperance on WA's southern coast have confirmed it died from bird flu. Further test results to determine the strain of the virus are expected tomorrow, with concerns it could be the H5 strain which has devastated bird and marine animal populations around the world. Jackie Jarvis says if it is, the response will be immediate.
2: There are well-established national response arrangements in place to respond. If this is confirmed H5 bird incursion, there will be a rapid and coordinated national response.
1: Another sick bird found in the area has also been tested for the virus.
0: Former KPMG Australia Chief Executive Andrew Yates has told a parliamentary committee he doesn't see himself or those at the company as bad apples. The company is embroiled in a series of allegations over the misuse of confidential client information, which has led to a series of high-profile resignations and demotions in recent months. The inquiry has now heard evidence from several leaders, including KPMG. Mr. Yates denies he and another colleague took the fall for widespread problems.
3: I don't see myself as a bad apple, Senator. I see someone as took accountability for things that went wrong, and nor do I see the firm to be full of bad apples. We are a large, complex organisation, and we're fallible.
0: Cybersecurity experts hope a new campaign launched by TikTok to combat misinformation will help reshape people's behaviour online by encouraging users to follow the three C's. Here's the Maya Navada.
4: You've heard of slip, slop, slap, but what about catch, check, choose? It's part of TikTok's push to prevent the spread of misinformation after a study commissioned found over a third of Australians tend to share information before verifying if it's true. It also revealed about 25% have felt embarrassed or frustrated after realising they'd shared misinformation, but only a small number of them correct or remove it. It's hoping the three C's, catch yourself before reacting, check the facts and choose what to do next, become a part of the cultural vernacular so that even as AI and misinformation evolves, our behaviour can keep up.
0: Tasmania Police search and rescue officers have helped two Queensland men who got into difficulty while on a kayaking trip on the Huon River in the state's rugged southwest wilderness. The men set off a personal locator beacon this afternoon and were found up a steep cliff a couple of hours later by a crew from the rescue helicopter. They were taken to the Royal Hobart Hospital with symptoms of hypothermia and fatigue. Heavy rainfalls led to a rising river and the men had abandoned their kayaks and walked in the bush for some time. They set off their trip on Monday. Internationally, more than 20 people have died in Lebanon as fresh fighting threatens to unravel a newly signed interim deal between the US and Iran. Here's Eliza Getzey.
5: The preliminary deal signed 2 days ago calls for an immediate halt to military operations on all fronts in the Middle East, including in Lebanon. The US was keen to jump quickly into talks with Iran to flesh out a plan to end the war for good.

0: and bring traffic on the Strait of Hormuz back to pre-war levels. But a planned meeting between Vice President J.D. Vance and an Iranian delegation in Switzerland has been postponed as the death toll continues to rise. Lebanon's state news agency says at least 18 people have been killed in fresh Israeli airstrikes, as Israel says it struck Hezbollah targets, while four of its soldiers have been killed in southern Lebanon. Mediators are reportedly working to reschedule the meetings.
1: The Taliban says Afghan forces have launched airstrikes on hideouts of Islamist militants in Pakistan. The Taliban's defence ministry has posted on X saying the strikes occurred in two provinces. The ministry says the centres were being used for planning and organising attacks on Afghan soil. Pakistan launched deadly airstrikes along its border with Afghanistan earlier this month, breaking months of relative calm in the region. And Australia will meet the USA in Seattle tomorrow in a crucial match for both sides in their FIFA World Cup campaigns. Co-host USA sits atop Group D after its 4-1 victory over Paraguay in its opening match of the tournament, with the Socceroos second in the group after beating Turkey in its first game 2-0. The USA sees Australia as a tough opponent, but the USA not only enjoys home advantage, but is placed 15th in the world, while the Socceroos are 22nd. The last time they met was a friendly last October when the USA won 2-1, but the Socceroos are still expected to push the USA all the way. You're up to date with ABC News.
2: It's always good to, look back and, but when you're fortunate to, grow up in a neighbourhood where there's, neighbours.
3: I'm not going to mention a name, but the funny thing is when we used to, you watch her on TV in later years and you think, oh, my God, I remember you and your cozzies swimming around and in the swimming pool and you know,
2: you
3: having your shower and rubbing your hair. And I know, it's
2: grew
3: funny.
2: Grew up as kids.
3: Yeah.
2: All right, Rodney, who was the last president? So to the quiz, who was the last president of the Soviet Union? It was not Boris Yeltsin.
3: No, that would be the person that actually stopped Russia from, the Politburo and everything else, that would be Mikhail Gorbachev, I think.
2: Yeah, Mikhail Gorbachev is correct. Nice work, Rodney. What's the name of the nerve in the human body that runs all the way from the lower back down to the foot?
3: I don't know. The sciatic nerve?
2: Yeah, that's the one. Sciatic nerve.
3: Oh.
2: Yeah. Can be the bothersome one sometimes, huh? Quentin Blake is well known as an illustrator for working with which famous children's author?
3: Children's author?
2: Yeah. Very
3: famous.
2: So
3: he was an illustrator. He wrote the pictures for...
2: He was the illustrator, yeah. Well known, is well known as an illustrator for working with which famous, I'm going to say famous British author?
3: The people that come to mind are like Dr. Seuss or Roald Dahl or...
2: Who do you want to name? Yeah. Go on. I'm encouraging you, Rodney.
3: Well, I'm picking it's a children's author if it's going to be illustrated. So I think Seuss used to have his... I'm going to say Roald Dahl.
2: Nice work. I was willing that you would. I was like, go the ladder.
3: That was actually a bit of luck there. That was just trying to work some things out.
2: Yeah, I was like, go the ladder. Yeah, Roald Dahl is right. Next question. James Earl Jones voiced which famous film character?
3: Darth Vader,
2: that's
3: I think.
2: That's it, yep. Star Wars's Darth Vader is correct. What's the name for the large tuned drums used in a symphony orchestra, sometimes known as kettle drums?
3: They're bass drums, aren't they? Mm-hmm. The big ones that you hit from side to side? And...
2: No, not the kettle drums, no.
3: No? Okay.
2: Oh, no, yes to the kettle drums, no to the bass drums. Are you asking if, is that your answer? No, to the bass drums.
3: Well, no, okay. Yeah. Well, I thought they were a,
2: so,
3: kettle drum and a bass drum?
2: Yeah, no, unfortunately not, Rodney. I have to dun-dun on this one.
3: No, that's okay. I honestly, I don't know. I

0: Yeah, was there anything I could do? The go-betweens. They're wrapping up our quiz tonight. It's always fun, always wonderful to chat with you. Thank you. Then I want to talk to you some more next hour after the news. It's our mixtape hour. Friendship is the theme for our mixtape.
1: Some chase the story.
2: We'll be interviewing some of Australia's most famous faces.
1: And some are the story.
3: Hello, beautiful people.
1: The piano, the assembly, and race around the world.
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6: ABC News. Good evening. I'm Noni Edwards. The results of a CSIRO test that'll confirm whether a wild migratory bird in WA has a deadly strain of bird flu will be released tomorrow. Keane Burke reports.
7: The next big step in this process is really the result of that test that will really determine the next steps. If it is, as authorities suspect, the H5 strain of the virus, they've been a little reluctant to say today what the process would be. But there would be a wide range of processes you would expect, including surveillance, some of which is already underway, and then steps to protect the poultry industry. The WA minister did flag, for example, that poultry farmers would effectively be encouraged to move their

0: work for nothing.
1: Really what the tech platforms are looking for is a weak spot globally where a government will say, you can hoover up material here and not be breaking the law. So it's why it's so important that not just here in Australia or New Zealand, but globally, governments go, you must pay for people's intellectual property.
0: To sport and in cricket, Australia's men's team has secured a 2-0 lead in the T20 series against Bangladesh, defeating the home side by 7 runs in Chattagram. Australia's Matt Renshaw hit 5 sixes in his impressive 89 not out from 52 balls, guiding his side to a total of 5 for 196. In response, Bangladesh could only manage 6 for 189, with Aaron Hardy taking 2 wickets for Australia. You're up to date with the latest from ABC News.
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0: themselves. Whereas in the country, it's just nice and pleasant, and everyone appreciates everyone else.
1: So. Ah, Peter, that's a lovely sentiment. Thank you very much for expressing it. Actually, while we're on the topic of Steven Spielberg, I can't believe I didn't think of this earlier, but tomorrow night we're having CJ Johnson in again to do a movie night. Our whole first hour is going to be about Steven Spielberg and about his films. And definitely by then I will be well-versed in how many Oscars Steven Spielberg won. And let's see if we can trip CJ up. Let's see if CJ will know the answer to that. Peter in Ballarat, hello.
2: Hey, Suzanne.
1: How many Oscars has Steven Spielberg won? It's not 2, 4, or 7.
2: It's not 2, 4, or 7.
1: No.
2: I think he's won 11.
1: It's not 11.
2: Thanks again.
1: Okay, bye, Peter. We have Tom in Ocean Shores. Hey, Tom.
3: Hi, Susie. I rang up for It Happened One Night. And what was that one night to do with the sinking of the Titanic? Was that what the film was about, or...?
1: Well, it stars Claudette Colbert as a wealthy heiress and Clark Gable as a roguish reporter she falls in love with.
3: Yeah, the reason I know it, because I had all these posters on the wall of my bedroom and in the 90s, and that was one of the posters. So,
1: Oh, well, that one has been got, but can you help us with Steven Spielberg?
3: And just one other thing. My dad died 25 years ago. We celebrated his 100th birthday with my brothers and all the nieces and nephews just last year. We went to the pub, had a meal, and then we went and took flowers to the cemetery.
1: Oh, that's really nice. So it looks like this is quite a common thing. It's not as strange as Sian thought it was. Quite a few people do this. Okay, Tom, how many Academy Awards has Steven Spielberg won?
3: Okay, so... the category is even, Steven. Steve. I'll go 6.
1: I wouldn't read too much. I think he just wanted a run with Steven, to be honest.
3: Oh, okay. Well, I'm wrong. Okay, thank you.
1: Okay, bye, Tom. Sergio in Klemzig, South Australia. Hello.
4: Hello, Suzanne.
1: Right.
4: I wouldn't want to live anywhere else but Adelaide.
1: Adelaide has an awful lot going for it, Sergio.
4: It has. Yeah.
1: Question 14, how many Academy Awards has Steven Spielberg won?
4: Well, I know he's been nominated for quite a few of them, but I think he's won 3.
1: 3 is correct.
4: Yes!
1: Woo!
4: Oh, I got one.
1: Well done. Well done, Sergio from Klemzig. Okay, do you want to stay in even Stevens? You could also...
4: Yeah, why not? Yep. Why not? We'll give it a go. Yeah.
1: Okay, 15. Which scientist was born on the 8th of January 1942 in Oxford?
4: 1942 scientist. Albert Einstein.
1: It is not Albert Einstein. Thanks, Sergio.
4: I got one right anyway.
1: You did, yeah. He's not very Stevenish, old Albert Einstein. 1-300-800-222. Adrian Marie, you are absolutely correct. Someone else is saying, yeah, Walt Disney has won the most Oscars, 26. Michael in Berrydale.
5: G'day, how are you?
1: Well, Michael, do you know which scientist was born on the 8th of January 1942 in Oxford?
5: I'm not entirely sure, but I'd like to thank you, though, for the gardening magazines.
1: Ah, good. I'm glad you got them.
5: Excellent.
1: They're going to be of use to you?
5: Absolutely. I've just bought a new house in Berrydale, so I'm...
1: gardening ahoy.
5: Yeah, it's got the organic stuff in there. It's fantastic, actually. But I'm not sure, but it's called Stevens. I'm going to go Stephen Hawking.
1: Stephen Hawking is correct, Michael.
5: Well, okay, cool.
1: Do you want to stay in even Stevens? There's Power Up and there is rom-coms.
5: I'll stay in Stevens, thank you.
1: Question 16. Who played Michael Scott in the US version of The Office?
5: He was the guy that was in that movie He was the guy, right? He was the guy that was in that movie.

0: What they had done was they'd pumped it across to the acetic dam at the homestead to fill it up.
1: Driving into floodwater is the main cause of death in floods. Many of these drivers were in four-wheel drives and utes. Floodwater over the road can look still, but can hide fast-flowing water underneath. Water also hides the road surface, which can get washed away and large potholes and cracks can form. An unstable road surface can collapse under the weight of your vehicle. If you come across water over the road, turn around. ABC Radio is your emergency broadcaster.
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4: And most importantly, the mighty challenge, which we have five questions left to answer to see if we can figure out who will to be declared our winner tonight. Andrew Romano can't be with us tonight, but we're going to talk to Farah Thomason, who is an Australian working in the US for the Daily Beast in Washington. And we will be heading to Seattle to talk with the person who is running Seattle's only Aussie bar ahead, of course, of the big match, Australia versus the US, which is now 5 hours away. Sort of finish the show, get home, have maybe an hour and a half of sleep, and then Nightlifers, I will be up again. I challenge you to be up again too, to watch it. Right, Rachel in Canberra. Hello, Rachel.
5: Hello, Suzanne.
4: Rachel, we are on question 21. Huey Lewis in the News' The Power of Love was written for and featured in which 1985 film?
5: Back to the Future.
4: Back to the Future is correct.

0: of the preparations are going for the game.
1: Well, some of the crowd are on the pitch.

0: volunteers, Burnham vowed to make politics work again.
1: You have to do something to make life more affordable, to put more money in people's pockets.
0: The Prime Minister has vowed to fight for his job, and at least one other MP has confirmed he'd join the leadership contest.
2: In rugby league, the Newcastle Knights have moved back into the NRL's top four with a nail-biting 20-22 win over St George Illawarra. The Knights' Fletcher Sharp scored two early tries from fullback. The Dragons fought back to be within 2 points and almost snatched victory in the final moments of the match. Queensland Origin fullback Caelan Ponga was rested and his replacement Fletcher Sharp told ABC Sport his side was desperate for a win without their stars.
3: We knew a few people out, we're going to have to scrap for a win, and at home it's important. We've had a bit of a sluggish month, and to keep getting wins this time of year is important, so happy to get away with them.
2: And the Socceroos are down 2-0 against World Cup co-host USA at halftime in their second group stage match in Seattle. The Australians scored an own goal in the 11th minute and the USA doubled their lead just before injury time was added in the first half. You're up to date with the latest ABC News.
4: A decision is expected next week as to whether the federal government will both continue to halve the fuel excise and reduce road user charges, measures that have provided relief at the Bowser. And while an MOU has now been signed, aimed at ending the war in the Middle East, there's a reality in regional Australia that fuel pain is far from over. More on that in this weekend edition of Australia Wide. And regional communities across the country are now in the sights of big tech as the pace of building massive data centres to power AI ramps up.
5: As a result of what's happened in the Middle East, has led to them looking to other more secure and geopolitically stable environments, and I believe that the Northern Territory is going to benefit significantly from that.
4: We'll take a look at plans for 12 data centres in the Northern Territory and some local concerns about a proposal for one in regional South Australia.
6: With this new AI centre, I guess there's going to be quite a lot of noise as well as a lot of light illumination.
4: Plus, many older men grieving the loss of a partner find themselves socially isolated and unequipped in the kitchen.
7: Barbecue chooks are a great fallback. You know, you can stretch them all sorts of ways, throw a bit of curry powder on them or whatever, but you get a bit sick of that.
4: A program set in the kitchen is making change. My name's Alex Barwick. You're listening to the weekend edition of Australia Wide, coming to you from Arinda Country in Mbantwa Alice Springs. But first to fuel. The two measures put in place by the federal government to ease pain at the Bowser since fuel prices skyrocketed in response to the war in the Middle East are due to expire at the end of the month. The PM, Anthony Albanese, is expected to decide sooner rather than later whether he'll extend those measures in a bid to keep petrol and diesel prices down. And that deadline comes in the wake of an MOU being signed this week between Iran and the US, with tankers once again able to pass through the Strait of Hormuz, along with hopes for a lasting peace deal. But whatever plays out in the coming weeks, experts say, especially for those in regional Australia, that supply and prices will likely be impacted for a long time yet. Sinead Mangan reports.
8: When the United States and Israel attacked Iran in late February this year, Sharon Middleton's haulage business felt the effects immediately. The price of fuel doubled, making the cost of a round trip from east to west across the Nullarbor Plain more than $13,000.
9: It was crippling because suddenly me and others like me, we were hitting all our credit limits with our fuel supplies at a much rapid rate.
8: A move by federal government to halve fuel excise for all Australians and suspend road use charges for truckies provided short-term relief. But now there's uncertainty since the measures are due to end on June 30.
9: I'm really very concerned, and I'm already seeing, you know, businesses just say it's all too hard and packing up and leaving. Really good family businesses that have been around for decades.
8: Defence and energy analyst John Blackburn says despite the promise of a peace deal between the United States and Iran, there are still concerns about the future of fuel supply in Australia.
10: My concern right now is that whilst the minister says, oh, don't you worry, we've got more fuel stocks than we had before the war, he's not talking about what does the next couple of years look like. Because if you don't look at these scenarios, they may do something stupid like put the fuel excise back up without understanding.

0: understanding the impact on Australian businesses. Businesses will go out of business, basically.
1: Hey, Chrissy.
2: You got to be in the photo.
1: Just doing a photo shoot. Get your mini skirt off.
3: It's not going to win any awards, that photography.
4: Well, Douglas matter. Is in it.
5: Once the weather cools off in winter, usually a Congo line of caravans head north to Queensland to soak up the sun and enjoy the outback. But the season has been quiet as many travellers cancelled their plans. Vicky Jones runs bus tours out of the town of Winton, showing off the Channel Country. In the first months of the tour season, business has been down 50 to 70% on a regular year.
6: The main thing is travellers are not travelling, but also the cost of everything's gone up. So, you know, when you're doing 250 to 300 kilometres a day for tours and you're not getting the number of people on tours, it makes the bottom line a little bit sketchy.
5: Further south, in the dairy town of Cobden in Victoria, local cafe owner Kim Santospirioto says business is really slowing down.
7: It's gotten a lot quieter. A lot of farmers don't come into town as much and there's a lot less tourists as well. I might have to move on, I think. I don't know what I should do.
5: Prime Minister Anthony Albanese has yet to commit to extending the fuel excise rebate, but a decision is expected next week.
8: Sinead Mangan reporting there. We now take a look at data centres. They're springing up across the world to power the AI boom, and Australia is fast becoming a major Southern Hemisphere hub, with rapid expansion now into the regions. Professor Ed Santo, the Director of Policy and Governance at the Human Technology Institute at UTS, told ABC's Four Corners that there are four reasons Australia is attractive to those building data centres.
9: They need access to huge amounts of energy, huge amounts of water. It needs to be a safe, stable place. And then finally, it needs to be a country that is not subject to the restrictions that the US government is putting on the sale of chips. These incredibly powerful chips are the things that enable data centres to do their extraordinary work.
8: But it's the demands on natural resources that have raised alarm bells for communities where the centres are being planned. A proposal for one of Australia's largest data centres has been flagged for Bundi, 160 kilometres northeast of Adelaide in regional SA. But locals fear the project could impact surrounding farmland and further strain water resources from the Murray River. Janae Madden reports.
10: The mid-north region of South Australia marks the transition from fertile agricultural valleys to the outback of the Flinders Ranges. That's where the locality of Bundi is situated. Many call it marginal country, but farmer Clayton Heinrich calls it home.
11: We've been living here for something like 40 years.
10: Bundi sits just 3 kilometres east of Mr. Heinrich's property. The site has been earmarked for a $10 billion, 800 megawatt AI data campus, a project designed to handle the massive computing power needed to run artificial intelligence.
11: This was a shock, for sure, because we had no inkling of this happening.
10: The proposal comes from IREN, an Australian-founded NASDAQ-listed company whose clients include tech giant Microsoft. This month, the company advanced its proposal, signing a transmission agreement to connect the AI data centre to the Bundi electrical substation.
11: With this new AI centre, I guess there's going to be quite a lot of noise, as well as a lot of light illuminations.
10: But it's not just light and noise that could be amplified if the project goes ahead.
12: They're very energy and water incentive.
10: That's research fellow at the Centre for Data Science, Dr. Bernadette Highland-Wood.
12: It's not necessarily entirely understood how much water and electricity a data centre could use.
10: She's concerned about the project's potential water usage in Australia's driest state.
12: It is a very, very large data centre. It's several times the amount of data centre compute capability that South Australia currently has, by about 2 to 3 times.
10: The mayor of the local council say they expect the project to connect to the Morgan-Whyalla pipeline that takes water from the Murray River and connects it to the region. Iron says it plans to use a closed-loop liquid cooling system that circulates water and sheds heat through the air.
4: It's not as water-intensive as some of the other technologies that are being used elsewhere. It depends on the size of the system, and certainly the one which is planned to be built is absolutely massive.
10: That's Michael Varden, an environmental accounting expert from Australian National University. Dr. Hyland Wood says while IREN are basing the technology close to renewable energy, there would still be strains on the local environment.
12: This is going to put an unprecedented demand on the grid. And South Australia is connected to the whole national grid. It's not as though they're isolated.
10: She says what happens in Bundy will have effects on the nation.
12: South Australia is at the bottom of the Murray-Darling Basin, and so it has to get, it gets water after New South Wales and Victoria have taken their share. With insufficient visibility or transparency on the modelling and the consumption of water, citizens should be asking questions.
10: The so-called AI data campus is still in its early stages and has yet to go through formal planning approvals, including community consultation. Those living near the Murray River are also concerned about the project. Here's Renmark environmentalist Bookmark Creek Action Group's Teresa Tabot.
13: When we get a drought, our growers and our environmental water are all cut. We don't get a full allocation. They are going to need that allocation, a constant source. They'll have the money to buy the water that they want, which is going to force up the price for our growers who are also needing to buy in water just to maintain their plantings.
10: The South Australian government says data centres represent a major opportunity for future jobs and investment, and it's developing a framework to assess large-scale proposals. IREN says it plans to consult with the community as the project develops.
8: Janae Madden in South Australia there. At the other end of the country, the Northern Territory has also come into view for potential investment. The NT government has confirmed 12 data centre projects are in the development phase. And The Australian has reported that Anthropic is in negotiations with solar firm SunCable to power a large-scale data centre near Elliot in the Barkly. That's about halfway between Alice Springs and Darwin. I spoke to reporter Tom Robinson from the Northern Territory Country Hour, who says at this stage not a lot is known about these proposed data centres.
14: Most of what we know and what we feel comfortable talking about is out of that article in The Australian that you're talking about. So this story is reporting that the most valuable artificial intelligence startup in the world, Anthropic, is in talks with SunCable to be the main customer for a huge data centre in that part of the world, in the Barkly. So Anthropic is a company worth about $1 trillion, which would be more than $1 trillion. And they would be, according to this report, the anchor tenant for a data centre to be built next to SunCable's massive solar farm that they want to put in near Elliot in the central Northern Territory. So your listeners might remember SunCable originally planned to generate power with this facility and it would be sent to Singapore via an undersea cable. But maybe about this time last year, they pivoted to providing energy for an AI-focused data centre. And apparently this company is going to be Anthropic. So they have the AI chatbot Claude. That's their sort of big thing. And they're one of the biggest companies in this space. We haven't been able to verify a whole lot of detail about this. Anthropic and SunCable aren't talking to the ABC. The Northern Territory government is aware of SunCable speaking to a data provider, but wouldn't say which one. But when you'd speak to people looking at this market and looking at this industry, like Damien Charles, this man's the Northern Territory chair of the Australian Computer Society, and he says it's not surprising these companies want to build data centres in places like the Barkly.
15: The territory is a great opportunity for, you know, for data centres to be looking at the moment. I think with, you know, what we're seeing at the moment with convergence from all of the undersea cables coming into the Northern Territory, with the redundancy, resilience and speeds that we're now getting in, you know, into Southeast Asia and other parts of the world, it makes an ideal place for the Northern Territory.
8: Damien Charles speaking there. Tom, what are being sort of touted as the benefits in terms of jobs or just economic benefits for the Northern Territory if we do go and set up more data centres?
14: There is a construction phase. You have to dig the holes and build the machinery, and that leads to what is called a construction boom and lots of jobs, lots of hiring and lots of money pumped into whatever community you're talking about through employment, contractors getting deals to do the work locally and that kind of thing. So that would benefit sort of a different sector to the sort of IT computing artificial intelligence space, but that would be a relatively short-term boost, obviously, once the construction is done. These AI data centres are designed to operate autonomously on their own with very little sort of human interaction and human input into that.
8: What about concerns raised about having data centres in the Northern Territory's backyard?
14: I think people's concern is that they don't know anything about it. We know that apparently there's 12 of these things planned for the Northern Territory, and that's about it. We know that perhaps Anthropic is maybe talking to Suncable based on one report in one newspaper, but people aren't able to confirm or deny any of the finer details, and people have a lot of questions about water usage. Data centres are essentially massive computers that need to be cooled down with water. And water is a precious resource in most parts of the world, let alone, you know, desert, arid country like the Barkly in Central Australia. Where are they going to get that water from? Whose land is this being built on? And who gets the benefits of having it built on their land? I think people are after more detail. They want to know who's putting these proposals forward, why they're doing it, and some timelines on when work might actually start.
8: Reporter Tom Robinson there. My name's Alex Barwick. You're listening to the weekend edition of Australia Wide. It's south now to the coastal towns of Victor Harbour and Goolwa, about an hour's drive from Adelaide. Like many tourist hotspots around the country's coastlines, rents here have been skyrocketing. Combine that with almost non-existent rates of rental vacancies, locals are being pushed out and homelessness is growing. But there's one woman in the region who saw the problem and successfully got the wider community on board to find a solution. Our Victor Harbour-based reporter Carolyn Horn has this story.
16: The south coast of the Fleurieu Peninsula is a pretty awesome place to live. It's got fantastic surf beaches, conservation parks, and a laid-back lifestyle. But among the multi-million dollar holiday homes that line the foreshores and the expanding developments aimed at sea change retirees, there's also a growing problem of homelessness. But this community saw the problem and the lack of crisis accommodation and came up with an idea and the funding to make it happen.
17: A lovely local lady who I knew quite well rang me, and she'd attended some of our homelessness forums. Essentially, she said, Brad, like, this is not good enough in our community, and I have an idea.
16: That's Brad Butler, the chair of the Fleurieu Community Foundation.
17: From Faye's initial idea, it was essentially, we don't have enough money within our community to buy a house to make a difference, and that would only make a difference to one person or one family. But what about if we could raise money to rent a house? Junction might hold a head lease on a property for 2 years, and an organisation or a collaboration of organisations will actually guarantee and provide the funding to match that lease. From Faye's initial idea, Zonto joined with the Fleurieu Community Foundation, the local Rotary Club came on board, and all of a sudden we had this collaboration of organisations that were working together. And then one of the local real estate providers, Elders Real Estate, said, well, actually, we think we might have owners who could throw properties into that program. Some of those owners had a real community mind, and so they said, well, and they were willing to take a small cut on rent. And all of a sudden, it's like this whole group of people around a table were working towards a common goal with a relatively simple program, easy to manage, and scalable up.
16: The first house was secured in August 2024, and since that time, 32 locals have been helped into secure accommodation, including 19-year-old Bronwyn.
18: It was a bit surreal. It didn't really feel like I was going to be able to stay here long. I've just always been in that mindset that I need to be ready to leave.
16: The program is set to be expanded with a further $160,000 in funding committed from the local community. Junction Australia's regional manager, Tammy Elvin, oversees the program.
19: We're hoping and aiming for an additional 2 to 3 properties across the Fleurieu with the additional funding boost. Partnering with community has been the thing that has made all the difference.
16: And although Faye Anderson, who originally came up with the idea for the program, has now passed away, her impact lives on. Not only did she leave a bequest to the project in her will, there's now interest in duplicating it in other communities.
17: So I've just been to Melbourne for the National Community Foundation Forum, and the number of people who came up and wanted to sit with me about and just explain the program And so all of a sudden there's a lovely group of people in Brisbane that are saying, well, this could work. And the Northern Rivers, who have been through some significant disasters in recent times, all of a sudden they're talking about the same thing. This could be a solution. So, yeah, it's scalable all over the place.
8: Brad Butler from the Fleurieu Community Foundation, ending that report from Carolyn Horn. And finally, on the weekend edition of Australia Wide, we head to southeast Queensland, where a group of chefs are starting to prepare and cook a three-course meal. But this isn't your typical restaurant. With many men, particularly older men, struggling to prepare nutritious meals after bereavement, while also becoming socially isolated, a special kitchen is helping in more ways than one. Josie Sargent headed along to the Gold Coast Men's Kitchen.
20: Okay, so if you want to do the potatoes and...
21: Got to wash our hands first.
20: Absolutely, and don't forget, if you drop a knife, move your feet out of the way so you don't try and catch it.
22: In the New Life Church Hall on the Gold Coast, a table is set for lunch and the chefs are starting to prepare the day's menu. But they aren't professionals. And there aren't any customers. This is a men's kitchen where men from across the city gather to learn how to cook and chat over lunch they've prepared themselves.
23: I'm bereaved, been married twice and lost both wives. Never learnt to cook. I was married to a good cook, you see. So my family said, you've got to do something, Dad, to change your ways.
22: John Brew manages the men's kitchen at Robina. Each Wednesday, men gather to cook a three-course meal from scratch, learning the basics of hygiene, nutrition and cooking skills along the way. John first discovered the program in Sydney and launched the Gold Coast chapter last year.
23: There's a lot of fellas around who are single again. We're in the 70 or 80-year-old age bracket mostly. Barbecue chooks are a great fold-back position. You know, you can stretch them all sorts of ways, throw a bit of curry powder on them or whatever, but you get a bit sick of that. So we do fancy things here. Simple, but straightforward.
22: This men's kitchen started with 6 members. Now they're up to 24. The demand is so high they need to alternate groups each Wednesday and are considering opening up a third class. Many of the men are bereaved and learning to cook for the first time. But John says it's not just the cooking that men keep coming back for. It's the friendship.
23: The camaraderie, just having some mates to yarn to. Their favourite yarns anyway, only half of which are true, I suppose. But it's a good place for time for blokes to get together. Because after marriage, after career, after family, life's empty. It's not a time to get hitched again, so... This is one of the, there's lots of things to do, of course, but this is a good one. And it's about nutrition. It's about healthy living.
22: The class is taught by 3 volunteers. Among them is Carolyn Daniel.
24: There are quite a number of men who are actually very good cooks, but come for the company. And then there are others who haven't cooked at all. But because they're doing it in a group, then they can, with limited skills, they can still get, they see what someone else is doing and can copy, or so they really do develop their own skills by doing.
22: Ken John says he often struggles to push himself into social situations, but jumped at the chance to cook.
25: Sport's over sort of thing, the kids are growing up, so you're like a shag on a rock in a way. So if you don't do something, and I looked at a few other things, but nothing suited. So this is good. At least you're picking up something and you're talking with guys and you're having a meal.
22: Andrew Pooch joined a few months ago.
26: It's good to have an outlet where people can come together and do something that's interesting. So for a lot of guys, they can maybe cook a little bit, but say for me, I would resort to the same small number of things. So coming here, you become a little bit more adventurous and learn ways to do things that you didn't know how to do. So,
22: what was your specialty dish, like your go-to before coming here?
26: Oh, anything with mince, you know.
22: Fellow member Darren Eggington says for him, it's about getting together with other men.
27: The camaraderie is everything. Like, I think we underestimate why we're actually keep on coming, but it's because we like each other's company. And yes, there's quite a few elderly gentlemen out there that are by themselves, and it's the worst thing, being by yourself, being lonely. So this brings people in that realm to us. And the normal thing, men don't talk to each other and hide the facts of whatever that's going on, try to deal it with themselves, which is not the best way. I come to everyone and I look forward to it so much.
0: And what have you learnt in terms of the culinary side?
27: Oh, how not to cut my fingers.
22: Associate Professor Tim Moss from Healthy Male says research shows that about 15% of older Australian males are categorised as severely lonely.
1: Loneliness is a major factor when it comes to poor health and to early mortality. There are a whole range of diseases that are worse in people who are lonely compared to those who are not.
22: Associate Professor Moss says that Australians in general aren't very good at eating healthy food, and just 3%

0: 70% of Australian men are eating enough daily fruit and vegetables. He says there's no better mechanism than the Men's Kitchen program to improve nutritional knowledge, health and social connection for men.
1: We have come to realise that they are terribly valuable for improving the health of older men. You get them together over a kitchen bench, over a stovetop or a chopping board, and they start talking about these things, and they encourage each other to get help with their health problems, be they mental health problems or physical health problems.
2: Seven of us.
3: There's a recipe
0: for Darren Eggington, who's busy preparing salmon with smashed potatoes. Wednesdays are one of his favourite days of the week.
4: It's only $20. I mean, where can you get a three-course meal for $20? And then when you cook it yourself, you get proud. You go, I cooked this.
5: Men's Kitchen Robina member Darren Eggington, ending that report from Josie Sargent. And that's the weekend edition of Australia Wide. My name's Alex Barwick. Thanks to the program's producer, Josie Sargent, and thanks so much for your company. Have a lovely weekend.

0: Good morning, Sally Bothroyd with ABC News. The Socceroos are down 2-0 against World Cup co-host USA in their second group stage match in Seattle. The Australians scored an own goal in the 11th minute before the USA doubled their lead just before injury time was added in the first half. Team USA's Alex Freeman headed the side's second goal past Australian keeper Patrick Beach. There have been fresh strikes in southern Lebanon hours after Israel and Hezbollah agreed to a ceasefire. As America's editor John Lyons reports, the strikes cast further doubt on a USA agreement to end the war in Iran.
1: Israeli military actions in Lebanon derailed negotiations set to take place in Switzerland on the US President Donald Trump's deal to end the war in Iran. After signing it earlier in the week, the clock started on the 60-day negotiation period on how to implement it. His Vice President J.D. Vance was set to fly to Bürgenstock to lead the talks, but his trip was abruptly cancelled after Iran delayed its delegation over Lebanon. Donald Trump is under pressure to rein in the Israeli Prime Minister Benjamin Netanyahu, who he calls an ally, even as he openly criticises his actions in Lebanon. John Lyons, ABC News, Washington.
0: Back home, West Australia's chief veterinary officer says authorities will swing into action if a suspected case of H5 bird flu in the state's south is confirmed. Samantha Girling reports.
2: Preliminary testing from a sick migratory sub-Antarctic seabird found near Esperance was positive for avian influenza. Final results will confirm if it's the H5 strain of the virus, which has devastated the bird and marine animal populations in Antarctica. Michelle Roden says if confirmed, the priority will be to assess if it has spread and work to protect endangered species and the poultry industry.
3: It would be problematic for them and they really take it very seriously and we work closely with them on preparedness and response activity.
2: Final test results are due today.
0: Northern Territory opposition leader Selena Yubo says the anti-government has failed to consult with communities about the extension of alcohol bans in town camps. The bans were put in place in 2023 after intervention-era restrictions lapsed and were set to expire next January but have been extended by the CLP for an undetermined time period. Ms Yubo didn't say whether the Labor opposition supported the extensions but objected to the lack of consultation.
4: The CLP has had the time to do consultation. What they lack is the effort and the ability to do that properly. So extending a policy, regardless of what that policy is an admission that they have not done the work.
0: Doctors from a major Melbourne hospital are warning people against taking the drug relutotide after seeing patients in liver failure. The injectable medication is a weight loss drug currently in clinical trials and not yet approved for use anywhere in the world. Liver transplant specialist Marie Sinclair says people are buying a counterfeit version of the drug online with no way of knowing what's really in it.
5: We've already seen life-threatening liver injury in two patients that were referred to our transplant team and two other cases of severe illness requiring hospitalisation.

0: mineralization from this exact same compound. And I worry that if this is continuing, we are going to just see more and more cases of life-threatening injury.
1: To AFL News, Hawthorn has won a seesawing match over Gold Coast at Carrara, claiming a 16-point victory in Friday night football. Quentin Hull reports.
2: The Hawks kicked 7 unanswered goals either side of quarter time and then 4 goals in 5 minutes to start the final term. 2 explosive bursts which proved telling in a 17-11, 113 to 14-13, 97 victory. Dylan Moore kicked 4 goals for the victors, which reduced the Suns to a 4th straight defeat. Hawthorn did, however, lose Jarman Impey with a hamstring injury, and there'll be a nervous wait on the match review for incidents involving Josh Weddle and Jack Ginnivan. Quentin Hull, ABC Sport, Gold Coast.
1: Taking a look at the weather forecast, a slight chance of showers over the northern and eastern top end today, increasing to a medium to high chance over the northeast Arnhem district. Cloudy in the Lassiter and Simpson districts with a slight chance of showers, mostly sunny elsewhere. And that's the very latest ABC News.

0: Malid Mabatua, g'day. My name is Auntie Billawarra Lee. Australia's First Nations peoples are the oldest continuous surviving cultures on Earth, and I acknowledge that we walk in footsteps millennia old. ABC Radio Darwin broadcasts from Larrakia Country, and we recognise all of our traditional custodians whose cultures and customs have nurtured and continue to nurture this land that the ABC broadcasts from. We acknowledge and respect their cultural heritage, beliefs and relationship with the land, which continues to be important to First Nations peoples living today and their future generations. We pay our respects to elders past, present and future.
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6: It has just gone 6 past 6 here on ABC Darwin and right across the Northern Territory, the 20th of June. And it is actually Dave and I's last Saturday morning hanging out with you together after 6 months of lots of fun. But we're not dwelling this morning, of course. We are celebrating. Got lots of goodies in store for you today. We even went to the pub before we got into the studio this morning. Not for a schooner, though. If you were to head to your local right now, it's highly possible that you would be met by cheering, probably a fair bit of booing, and certainly a sea of gold and green.
7: There's a lot of people finishing their night. I just woke up, but it's fun. We're here. It's good.
8: And why are we here?
7: Well, we're here for USA versus Australia, the World Cup. Weirdly, the biggest game ever, apparently. America versus Australia in the soccer. Okay, let's go.
6: Yes, the World Cup Socceroos versus USA is underway right now. And I will say I was not expecting the pub to be that full at 10 to 4 in the morning, but alas, it seems Darwin has World Cup fever. After 7:30, we're going to check in with ABC Sport to run through the result. Fingers crossed it's a win for the green and gold. Spoiler alert, though, if you're not watching the game right now and you're wanting to catch up with it a little later, for the next 5 seconds, I'm going to say the Socceroos are not doing very well. They're down two. USA is up two, I will say. But either way, it's going to be a beautiful last Saturday morning with you. Darwin heading to a top of 32 and sunny. Palmerston, 32 and sunny as well. Katherine, 29 degrees and sunny. Nullanboy heading to 27, partly cloudy with a shower or two. Alice Springs, 17 degrees. Nice and cold for Beanie Festival today. Partly cloudy with a slight chance of a shower. And good morning to you in Tennant Creek. It's going to be 21 out your way and sunny. We will check in with the Bureau of Meteorology after 6:30 to get more of a detailed weather wrap and find out if there's going to be any more rain like there was around Darwin yesterday. That was a little bit random, wasn't it? But yes, as I say, it is our

0: last Saturday morning with Dave and I hanging out with you. Lorella will be back in a couple of weeks to hang out with you on the weekend in the Top End. And of course, Brashy will be back from his well-deserved leave in a couple of weeks as well. Dave and I will still be doing some bits and bobs around the ABC, so that's always fun. But to ease you into weekend life without us, another duo are going to take over for a bit. Yes, we've got a little bit of a DJ half an hour or so to be spending with you. So from here on, we will not be known as Amelia Searson and David Garnham. We will be known as DJ Mealybug and
1: Mr. Love Blister.
0: Oh, yeah, with the weekend beat drop. Let's go.
1: Yeah, this jockey's here filling the D floor with our favourite D floor filling tunes.
0: Northern Territory, make some noise. Well, you've lived 1,000 lives, Dave, but one of your lives that you have lived, have you done some DJing?
1: Look, I always feel bad saying. Look, I have performed in inverted commas there. For those listening, which is anyone that can hear, no one could see me do the air commas there. I have been a DJ at a couple events.
0: Yeah, right.
1: And so, yes, Mr. Love Blister, spelt MisterLoveBlista.
0: I'm not going to ask you to explain what a love blister is. Look, I don't think we need to know.
1: It doesn't really it doesn't make sense at all. But I just like it rhymes, and I want to have love in music on the D floor. I want love on the D floor.
0: And then blister rhymes with mister, naturally.
1: Also, and it sounds dirty and it's cheeky, but don't think about it too much.
0: All right, good. We won't. So basically for the next, I don't know, at least half an hour, we're just going to have a bit of a DJ session. So if you would like to send through a song request, one that gets you on the dance floor. Like as soon as when you're out and about and you hear this song played, the DJ's popped it on, it immediately makes you get out and have a boogie. What song comes to mind? 0487 99 1057. That is the text line, of course, if you would like to send through a song request to have a boogie to.
1: So DJ Mealybug.
0: Yes, Mr. Love Blister.
1: Does that mean this is your first DJing gig? As DJ Mealybug.
0: It is. Hey. This is my debut. It's my last show and my debut as DJ Mealybug. So that's exciting.
1: Yeah.
0: And in my first gig as DJ Mealybug, I would love to play your DJ song, the song that gets you dancing, Mr. Love Blister.
1: Oh, you're talking to me.
0: Sorry. I forgot what your new name was.
1: Mr. Love Blister. You got to say it like that. Because I'm not one much for music that's made by machines. I want it to be bands. And so I love guitars. I love drums. And I love this fun track by a cool band called The Bees. And such a really funny film clip. Do you remember those arcade games with the dancers with the arrows and you'd have to dance, like
0: yes.
1: The Dance Sensations or whatever it was called. That was in the film clips. But the band called Bees, the song is called Chicken Payback.

0: Chicken Payback by the Bees. That was Mr. Love Blister, aka Dave Garnham's song request for our little DJ song party that we're having. It's a good one, Dave.
1: Well, you know, in my two gig career as Mr. Love Blister, it hasn't failed me yet, but also that's not a very huge sample size, is it?
0: Oh, thank you, Mr. Love Blister. I need to write that name down so that I remember it, even though it does. No, it is a good one. It is 6:15 here on ABC Darwin and the Northern Territory. My name is Amelia Searson, keeping you company this morning, and there's a lot going on.

0: another match in the World Cup. And before the show started, Dave and I went to the pub to catch up with a few people who have not gone to bed. They've just stayed up to watch the match and a few people who did set the alarm clocks for about 3:30 this morning. So we're going to check in with them up next.
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1: And to the Northern Territory.
0: As I mentioned before, Dave and I went to the pub before work this morning, which is not what we usually do. It's not usually part of our morning routine before work, but we didn't go for a schooner. No, we went to go and check out the vibes at Shags on Mitchell Street. How would you describe the vibes, Mr. Love Blister?
6: Well, yeah, it was a bit party. It was more party than I expected. I thought there'd be people that had saved themselves, but yes, I managed to corner a couple of tables that obviously hadn't been out the whole night, and I was like, "You're the most appropriate people to get on the microphone." But it's still, that said, it was good energy, eh?
0: It was good energy, and you did a very good job to cut out all of the naughty words that were professed at the pub this morning. So we'll let all of those good people who did not swear take it away.

0: surroundings?
1: It's Shenanigans, famously known as Shags, on the Golden Mile, Mitchell Street in Darwin. It's USA versus Australia. The vibes are very high. It's there's a lot of people finishing their night. I just woke up, but it's fun. We're here. It's good.
0: And why are we here?
1: Well, we're here for USA versus Australia, the World Cup. Weirdly, the biggest game ever, apparently. America versus Australia in the soccer. Okay, let's go. We're here.
0: Are you a bit of a football soccer fan?
1: I am. I am. I don't know how many people here are. I'm seeing a lot of rugby league jerseys. I've seen at least one AFL jersey. Someone's wearing something about the darts. So, you know, that's good. That's the World Cup. We all come together every 4 years.
0: So it's 4 o'clock in the morning. We're at the pub, not having a pint. But afterwards, win or lose, what do you reckon your plans will be?
1: Oh, back to bed. Straight back to bed.
2: For sure. It's been a long time since I've been at the pub this late or this early. But, it's great. It's once every 4 years, and the fans have certainly delivered. It's not for the faint-hearted stuff like this. You've got to be passionate about it. But, you know, it's what makes the atmosphere here so good.
0: Would there be many reasons that you'd be getting up this early on a Saturday morning?
2: Most of them would probably be sport-related or flight-related, but no.
3: Have you woken up especially, or have you come, or have you stayed awake from the night before?
4: I woke up especially, and I was so excited I could hardly f***ing sleep, and so I'm here on about 2 hours sleep, unfortunately.
5: Yeah, I woke up especially as well, very excited, can't wait.
3: And who do we reckon's going to win?
6: Of course, Australia. We're putting it out there.
7: Predicted scoreline?
6: 1-0.
4: 2-1.
5: 2-1.
3: Now, I'm going to presume all those scores was Australia to win?
4: All Aussie.
3: What team are you going for today?
8: Australia, obviously. Australia.
3: Where are you from?
8: I'm from Australia. Italy.

0: now that you're up early for the Australian game, do you now have to get up for the Italian and France games as well, and you all go together?
1: We'll see when we get there. We'll see when we get there.
0: Predicted scoreline.
1: Oh, anything with Australia winning.
2: I think US are heavily favoured, but given all of the drama and the news, it's, I guess, sort of filtered around the clash between US and the Socceroos. Maybe there's a bit of a surprise up their sleeve.
3: And what are your plans for after the match?
2: Yeah, as Tom said, back to bed. Straight back to bed. As I said, not for the faint-hearted. I think everyone here is going to be pretty knackered by the end of it, win, lose or draw.
4: Controversially, there was a bit of booing going on, which I'm not sure if that's okay.
5: Like hundreds of your compatriots, friends and family abusing people on a TV screen. Like, where else would you rather be? It's the only way to do it.
4: That was an early chance to the Socceroos, a narrow miss. But, well, I guess we better head back to get ready for a radio show. But it is quite the scene.
6: Yes, it was the place to be at Shags this morning. The vibes were certainly high. There was, as you could hear, a lot of chanting, a lot of encouragement when the Socceroos were on the TV. And then, of course, when the American players came on, there was a bit of booing, which maybe isn't the nicest way to respond, but it just shows how proud everyone at the pub was of our Socceroos players, despite how they may be playing at the moment. After 7:30, we're going to check in with ABC Sports' Ned Hall to talk about everything that's been going on with the match. I wonder if you have it on the TV at the moment as well as you're listening to ABC Radio and ABC Listen. Look, I won't say that we were the Socceroos' good luck charms, but what do you reckon, Dave? I mean, after we left, everything sort of started going downhill.
7: Look, yeah, you did make that point, but then I then also made the point that we did leave about a minute and a half into the match. But, you know, what you've said, both things can be true.
6: I'm connecting the dots. The dots are connected. Oh, dear. Lots of fun. I wonder if you have World Cup fever. Also, is it better to watch, if you're invested in watching a sport, is it better to watch it in the comfort of your own home or to go out to the pub like those people out at Shags this morning? Keen to hear from you as always, 0487 99 1057.
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6: DJ Mealybug this morning with Mr. Love Blister, a.k.a. David Carnham. We are going to do things a little differently this morning because it is our last show hanging out with you today. So keen to get your song requests. If there's any song in particular that you love to hear on the radio that always gets you up dancing on the dance floor or even just out of bed, you know, this time of the morning, you can get in touch on 0487 99 1057. Timbo has got in nice and early and requested Lido Shuffle by Boz Skaggs.

0: Haven't heard that song in a long time. Lido Shuffle by Bozcaggs. Thank you to DJ Timbo for sending in that request. It was a good one. If you have a song that you would like to hear played this morning, perhaps it's your favourite song or one that is guaranteed to get you out on the dance floor, let me know on 0487 99 1057. It's almost time for the news at 6:30. Afterwards, we will be checking in with the Bureau of Meteorology to see what the weather's looking like across the territory this morning. And also, you're going to meet a couple who have been married for nearly 60 years. And they have some pretty awesome advice on how to get through 6 decades of marriage. So all sorts of good things coming up after the news.
1: Good morning, Sally Bothroyd with ABC News. The Socceroos trail 2-0 to World Cup co-host USA in the second half of their group stage match in Seattle. The match is in injury time now with only a few minutes left to play. In other news, a ceasefire between Israel and Hezbollah is in place after the two sides agreed to a truce following a day of intense fighting in Lebanon. The agreement comes amid concerns that continued hostilities would undermine the peace deal between the United States and Iran. The BBC's Hugo Bashaga reports.
2: The past 24 hours has been one of the most intense periods of Israeli airstrikes. The bombing was in response to the killing of 4 Israeli soldiers by Hezbollah in southern Lebanon. Israel said it carried out more than 150 strikes on what it described as Hezbollah targets. Recent promises of peace in Lebanon have often ended in more war. There's now a new ceasefire, but a lasting truce remains elusive. Israel says it has no intention of pulling its troops out of Lebanon.
1: Britain's Labour government appears to be careering towards a messy midterm leadership election, although a timeline for it remains a mystery. Europe correspondent Mazoe Ford reports.
3: Labour's Andy Burnham won the Makerfield by-election in the north of England convincingly. Becoming an MP paves the way for him to challenge the UK's Prime Minister Sir Keir Starmer for the Labour leadership. But he has not yet officially declared that he will. Speaking at an event at a football ground to thank voters and campaign volunteers, Burnham vowed to make politics work again.
4: You have to do something to make life more affordable, to put more money in people's pockets.
3: The Prime Minister has vowed to fight for his job, and at least one other MP has confirmed he'd join the leadership contest.
1: Back home, West Australia's Chief Veterinary Officer says protecting the poultry industry will be a priority if a suspected case of H5 bird flu is confirmed. Preliminary testing from a migratory sub-Antarctic seabird found near Esperance was positive for avian influenza, and final results due later today will confirm if it's the H5 strain of the virus. The H5 strain has killed tens of thousands of penguins, seals and sea lions in Antarctica since it was detected there last year. Michelle Roden says the poultry industry takes any possible disease outbreaks very seriously.
5: The poultry industry has been through this before with highly pathogenic avian influenza in the eastern states, and so I guess that's sort of fairly well established, but obviously it would be problematic for them, and they really take it very seriously.
1: A top-end town camp leader has backed the Northern Territory government's move to extend alcohol bans imposed on Aboriginal town camps. There are 43 town camps across the NT, small Aboriginal communities on the outskirts of Darwin, Alice Springs, Catherine and Elliot. Alcohol bans on the town camps were set to expire next January, but the government says they'll now continue with no end date set. Palmerston Indigenous village leader Philip Goodman backs the bans and wants them to stay.
6: Yeah, I'm 100%. Yeah, I don't want any more alcohol coming into my community. I'm sick and tired of it. And with the ban, it's come with a lot of consequences, you know? That's what I'm really into.
1: To sport, and Newcastle has moved back into the NRL's top four with a nail-biting win over St George Illawarra at Hunter Stadium. Andrew Moore reports.
7: Early on, it looked like the Knights by how many? Fullback Fletcher Sharp filling in that position. For

0: Newcastle's way on his own. He scored two try in the opening 9 minutes as the Knights raced to a 12-0 lead. But then the Dragons scored two quick tries to Val Holmes and Tyrell Sloan. Half-time, on the back of a couple of penalties, the Knights led 16-12. They scored again through Sandon Smith 15 minutes into the second half. But then the Dragons scored another couple of late tries, and it was a simple conversion miss from Valentine Holmes that proved the difference. Knights 22, Dragons 20.
1: And the Socceroos have lost 2-0 to World Cup co-host USA in the second half of their group stage match in Seattle.

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4: 25 to 7, it is the 20th of June. So lovely to be hanging out with you on this beautiful morning. I wonder, how did you meet your love? If you're lucky enough to have that person, where did you find them and how did you know they were the one? A little later, you're going to meet Margaret and John. They're currently travelling in the NT at the moment, and Ruby Vella, who hangs out with you on your Arvo's show, she sat down for a chat with them about their travels and their life.
5: We met at a church dance, which was what you did back in the 60s. Yes.
6: Yeah. Oh, beautiful. And was it love at first sight? Were you friends first? Tell me everything, Margaret.
5: That night, and I raced home to my mum and I said, I've met the man I'm going to marry. And John doesn't know that, but...
6: And then what happened after that?
5: Well, within 18 months we were married, yes.
6: So when did you next see John after the dance?
5: The next day. Mm-hmm. So it was full steam ahead then. He did ask to try and see me a few times during the next week, but I always had something on. So I said, well, you can come round tomorrow, which happened to be a Sunday, so... And in those days, every young couple went to church, so we went to church together.
4: Margaret and John meeting at a church dance. Their first date was at church the next day. Do you remember the church dance? Church used to be such a huge part of your social life in Australia decades back. Maybe it is still for you. But hear more a little later from Margaret and John in a lovely series of park bench chats with Ruby Vella. ABC Darwin's amazing Ruby Vella. Also this morning, asking you to send through any song requests that you have. Perhaps it's a country tune that you'd like to hear this morning, or perhaps it's one that you hear and you automatically just get your groove on and you have a little boogie. Let me know on 0487 991 057.
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4: First though, let's check in with the Bureau of Meteorology. Rebecca Patrick is the duty forecaster this morning. Hello, Rebecca. Oops, I should probably press the button so that we can hear you, shouldn't I? How are you going, Rebecca?
7: Yeah, I'm good, thank you.
4: That's good. Let's start with the top end this morning. How are we looking? Any more rain expected today?
7: No, we're just seeing a little bit of remnants of clouds still hanging around. Maybe there's a light shower here and there, but we are expecting things to be clearing up today, so it will look like a very different day to what we saw yesterday with those cloudy and cool conditions. So back to typical dry season weather for this weekend. Darwin today expected to get back up to 32 degrees. So it should be, once the last of this cloud clears off this morning, should be a sunny day for the rest of the day. 32 as well for the rural area. In Alice Springs today, getting up to only 29, so not expecting to get past that 30 mark until about Tuesday, Wednesday, so a cooler weekend for Catherine as well. But sunny skies expected. Further north in Kakadu, Jabiru is looking at a top of 31 degrees and mostly sunny. We are expecting some showers over the northeastern Arnhem District today, though. So Nhulunbuy might see some showers a little bit later this morning. Top of just 27 there today. And for the Tiwi Islands, looking like a top of 30 and sunny.
4: How about the centre, Rebecca? How are we looking down there?
7: Yeah, so across the south of the territory, we are seeing some areas of cloud that's being brought up as those southerly winds. So some cloudy conditions, might see a little bit of drizzle, particularly if you're around the McDonald Ranges and elevated areas like that. So Alice Springs, just with a slight chance of some drizzle or shower, top of 17.

0: seen today, so pretty cool through southern and central parts as well. Yallara today as well, pretty cloudy there just at the minute, and probably will persist through much of the day. Top of 16 degrees for Uluru and Yallara. Up in the Barkly is sunnier day today. Tennant Creek looking at a top of 21 degrees.
1: The Bureau of Meteorology has officially declared Australia has entered an El Nino or El Nino period. What does that mean for the NT, Rebecca? Are we going to be seeing any changes in the very near future?
0: Yeah, so probably not too much change for the top end. What El Nino generally means for the Northern Territory is less rainfall than average through the winter and spring months. So because we don't typically see much in the way of rainfall up in the top end anyway, so it's probably not much different to that. But southern areas who can see a bit of rainfall through winter, we are expecting a bit less rainfall than typical over the next few months.
1: Excellent. Anything else that we need to know weather-wise across the territory, Rebecca?
0: Just over coastal waters, if you're planning to head out on a boat, those winds are a bit elevated, and potentially strong winds if you're going out into the Gulf of Carpentaria tomorrow. Fairly fresh winds across most coastal waters today.
1: Great. Thank you. You have a lovely rest of your Saturday.
0: Thank you.
1: That is Rebecca Patrick. She is the duty forecaster with the Weather Bureau. It is 19 to 7 here on ABC Darwin and right across the Northern Territory this morning. My name is Amelia Searson. Keeping you company and asking for your song requests. If you have a song in mind that every single time, without fail, it gets you up on the dance floor, gets you out of bed or out of your chair, and you have a little wiggle, a little boogie, I'd love to hear it this morning. 0487 991 057.
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1: There are a lot of tourists around town checking out the local Darwin sites and all around the top end. And I'm sure certainly down in Alice Springs at the moment where the Beanie Festival is kicking off today. But our friend Ruby Vella, the duo with your afternoons show right across the territory, she's been hitting the streets recently and sitting down to have her lunch on a park bench in the city, catching up with some of the tourists who have decided to visit the top end. She sat down for a chat with Margaret and John, a lovely couple from Sydney who often come up to the territory. The pair have been married for 58 years. Is there anyone listening who can top that? 58 years with the one person. Incredible. And Margaret and John shared some wisdom and life advice that you might find pretty helpful.
3: My husband and I have come to the Territory. We are going to join a cruise travelling from Darwin to Broome later today. We have been to Darwin on other occasions and this one appealed to us.
4: What memories do you have travelling to Darwin over the years?
3: We've often come to Darwin, not often, probably four or five times, to pick up other travels from sort of Darwin to Cairns or through Kakadu down to Katherine.
4: Do you have fond memories of Darwin, you would say?
3: We do. We have enjoyed it every time we have come, yes.
4: What do you remember about going to Kakadu?
3: It was just an amazing place, lots to offer, lots of culture to offer that we didn't understand, that we now understand. We've seen a lot of rock art on other trips to Darwin and around other places, yes.
4: I can see you're here with your, is it John? Sorry? Yes, John. How long have you both been married?
3: 58 years.
4: And I've been with my partner for a few years now and I always love to ask people, what advice do you have for a happy marriage or for, you know, staying together, being consistent? What advice? Please give it to me, Margaret.
5: Work hard on it.
4: In what way, John?
5: Be accommodating to the other person's requirements and interests, yeah.
4: Do you say Yes, dear, a lot.
5: Oh, yes, definitely.
4: And is Margaret always right, John?
5: Oh, always, yeah. She knows everything, so she's always right.
4: I love that, John. I love it. And how did you meet?
3: We met at a church dance, which was what you did back in the 60s. Yes. Yeah.
4: Oh, beautiful. And was it love at first sight? Were you friends first? Tell me everything, Margaret.
3: That night, and I raced home to my mum and I said, I've met the man I'm going to marry. And John doesn't know that, but...
4: And then what happened after that?
3: Well, within 18 months we were married, yes.
4: So when did you next see John after the dance?
3: The next day. Mm-hmm. So it was full steam ahead then. He did ask to try and see me a few times during the next week, but I always had something on. So I said, well, you can come round tomorrow, which happened to be a Sunday. And in those days, every young couple went to church, so we went to church together.
4: And did that become the routine then?
3: Pretty well, yes. John originally wasn't from Sydney. He was from the country, but he was living in Sydney at the time. But I basically stayed not far from where we are living now. I just moved across the river and stayed local in Sydney. In the early days, I worked as a teacher, and then I branched into other fields of education after that. I taught infants and primary school, the ones that are the fun ones to have.
4: Beautiful. And John, do you mind me asking you a few questions? What do you remember about seeing Margaret for the first time?
5: What an amazing girl.
4: And...
5: the back, didn't it?
4: What were your first thoughts when you saw her? Did you think, I need to lock her down, I need to ask her on a date?
5: I thought I need to know this girl a bit more, a bit better maybe.
4: Were you nervous, John?
5: Probably not in those days. Nowadays I'm much more nervous. I think about the results of what you question. Yeah. Those days when you're young, you don't think, you just do it. I'm a builder, so we bought an old rundown house and renovated it and lived in it while we built it all around us.
4: And do you still work in the field?
5: Up until 20 years ago, and then I put my hammer away and I retired.
4: And what's retirement like?
5: Very hard.
4: Really?
5: It's very hard when you're used to going out and building things every day to stop. You can't just stop. So I slowly ran downhill, I suppose you could say. We're in good health.
4: Do you think, though, that there are misconceptions about retirement? That people think, oh, you know, I can't wait to retire. It's going to be really relaxing and wonderful. But is it difficult at times?
5: No, not really. It probably was a little difficult to start off with because, as I said, you get used to the routine. But other things take over, then you suddenly find we don't have a lot of time because we're doing other things. And my ex-building skills still come into play because four children have asked me over the years, Dad, can you just fix this, please? And then I get called in to do minor repairs at the church and the church manse.
4: Put on you, so you're still building. You're still a builder, John.
5: Still building, yeah, that's right.
4: So you have four children, is
5: yes,
4: that right?
5: Yeah.
4: Wow, do you have any grandkids?
5: 11, yeah.
4: You must be so busy.
5: The eldest is 20 today, and the youngest is about, what's 10. Yeah.
4: What's that like, having so many grandkids?
5: Oh, lots of fun. Lots of fun. Yeah. There's always something to do for them somewhere along the line.
4: How do you feel your role as parent versus grandparent has changed?
5: Oh, that's a challenge. You give the kids back at night. So you have fun during the day and then you hand them back.
3: Well, when our children say, oh, Mum and Dad, can you have them for a week or something like that? We automatically say yes. We might be very tired at the end of it, but it keeps you going. And raising children today is a lot different to back in the 70s and 80s. It's a lot different.
4: In what way do you think?
3: You don't find children playing up in the street. They're all inside on devices. You've got to get them off the devices and get them out doing something else. Make sure they eat properly, because there's so much takeaway food available, and they all want the junk food.
4: Do they order online? Do they order to the house?
3: No, they're not quite at that stage yet. And they know that these grandparents will feed them plenty of cake, plenty, and cook only what they will eat.
4: What do you cook for them?
3: Oh, if I...
5: Meat and five veggies. Meat and five veggies.
4: I love that.
3: And they're all good veggie eaters, so that's all right. So, or they don't complain. Otherwise, I tell them grumpy grandma's out, and they just toe the line.
4: And is it difficult to navigate when they are on screens at home? Like, how do you navigate that?
3: We don't really have an issue. We just watch if they're sleeping in our place. Just check the bedroom late at night that they haven't got the device under the blankets, because that can happen.
4: And I think I did that.
3: And they think grandma's not up to that one, but yes.
4: And what memories do you have of coming to the Top End over the years?
5: Oh, it's a fascinating place. Fascinating. It's a different culture, a different landscape. So it's a fascinating landscape through Kakadu, round through across Arnhem Land. All different sort of scenery and climate type situations, I suppose.
4: And I always love to ask in my park bench chats with people around the town. I'm quite new in my career. I'm in my 20s. I'm still working it out. Do you have any life advice for me? I would really appreciate it.
5: Oh, that's a hard question, isn't it? Keep doing what you enjoy. If you enjoy it, keep doing it. Yeah.
4: What advice were you told at a young age that stayed with you?
5: Oh, I can't really recall anything specific.
4: Why don't I ask Margaret? Do you think she'll know?
5: That's probably a good idea. Her memory is a lot better than mine.
4: Your memory seems wonderful, John. What advice were you given at a young age that has stayed with you throughout the years?
3: When we were first married, marriage counsellors, pardon me, back in those days, said, don't move in with your parents. Get out on your own, make your own mistakes, learn by them and move on. And try anything that's offered to you. Take up any opportunities and just keep going for it.
4: And did you follow that advice?
3: On and off.
1: Beautiful conversation with Margaret and John, a lovely couple from Sydney who often come up to the Territory. They have been married for 58 years and have some beautiful life advice and relationship advice for Ruby Vella, our fabulous Ruby Vella from ABC Darwin's Afternoons show. It is 7:07 here on ABC Darwin and right across the Northern Territory this morning. My name is Amelia Searson, also this morning known as DJ Mealybug. And we've got David Garnham here as well, of course, known as Mr. Love Blister. And we've decided to have a little song request section. I'm keen to hear your favourite songs that get you up out of bed, up dancing, if you were to be out at the nightclub for whatever reason, and you heard this song played, it would just immediately make you beeline for the dance floor. Keen to hear what your songs are this morning, 0487 991 057. One of you has requested Tuxedo Junction by Glenn Miller, so I'm going to give that a DJ spin for you now.

0: Tuxedo Junction by Glenn Miller. One of you requested that as a song that gets you on the dance floor, gets you up and grooving. Just had a quick little search on the internet. So that song was a number one hit in 1940. What did you think of that song, Mr. Love Blister?
1: Yes. I love that because, of course, when for different generations, it's like what we classify as a D floor filler. Although I'm not sure if fans of Glenn Miller's stuff would necessarily be using that terminology. What would get you on the dance floor is different from each time. But I love that and just takes you back. And having that crackle of the vinyl there, it almost feels like you're back in the day where it was all about the local hall on a Saturday night and you'd have the live band and...
0: Well, like Margaret and John, who we heard from before, having their little church dance, I'm sure there would have been similar sort of vibe music.
1: Absolutely.
0: Playing in the 60s, potentially.
1: As opposed to, my D floor fillers would probably be when I was more going to clubs, would have more been like Fat Man Scoop or something of the like.
0: What is that song about? I have not heard of that one, I don't think. Man Scoop.
1: That was the artist, I'm pretty sure.
0: And
1: I can't, like, the lyrics were almost like you couldn't make it out. But, a lot more technological based. But I really appreciated that. Because as I did say earlier, I am more of, like, I'd rather music coming from a band than coming from a box up on stage. But I don't know, what's your D floor filler? What gets you up there?
0: I reckon after the 7 o'clock news, I might play it.
1: DJ Mealy Bug in the house.
0: DJ Mealy Bug in the house. Yes. Very keen to hear from you this morning if there is a DJ song. If there's just your favourites, just good vibes. We're just having good vibes on our last Saturday morning together. Any song that you want to hear on the radio, we will endeavour to play it, as long as there's no naughty words, of course.
1: Well, that actually works out because we usually have requests on Sunday, but because I'm OBing, there's an outside broadcast from the supercars, so we'll get our requests out now.
0: Do it. 0487991057. Mr. Love Blister's going to stay with us after the news and run through what was making headlines this week, because it was a big week, but now it is 7 o'clock.
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0: A 2-0 loss for the Socceroos in their World Cup match against the USA. Fresh strikes in Lebanon despite the latest ceasefire, and crowds flock to the Beanie Festival in Alice Springs. This is ABC News. Good morning. I'm Sally Bothroyd. The Socceroos have suffered a 2-0 defeat to World Cup co-host the United States in their group stage clash this morning. Both of the home side's goal came in the first half in front of 70,000 fans in Seattle. Australia can still progress to the knockout stage of the tournament with a final match against Paraguay to come. Former Socceroo Craig Foster says despite the score, the Socceroos performed better in the second half of the match.
1: Well, the second half has been good, and you know that's what we expected in the first. So I think Tony Popovic, he changed the team up. Nestori came on in the seconds, made a huge impact. Connor Metcalf as well. So he left the two goal scorers off. So Popper's going to have to reflect on that, as will Australia in the next couple of days. Too passive in the first half. You know, we let US get on top of us. We let them have the game. And we didn't do that against Turkey until we're 1-0 up. So that's the lesson out of it.
0: After Israel and Hezbollah announced a ceasefire, there have been fresh strikes over southern Lebanon, further threatening to derail a US agreement to end the war in Iran. America's editor John Lyons has more.
2: High-level negotiations set to take place in Switzerland on how to implement the US President Donald Trump's deal were cancelled at the 11th hour. Iran delayed sending a delegation over Israel's actions in Lebanon, leading the US Vice President, J.D. Vance, to abruptly cancel his travel plans too. After Donald Trump signed the deal earlier this week, the clock started ticking on a period of negotiations on how to implement the agreement. Hezbollah and Israel then agreed to a ceasefire, but within hours more strikes landed in southern Lebanon. Mr. Trump is under pressure to rein in Israeli Prime Minister Benjamin Netanyahu, but if he can't, it could collapse the whole deal.
0: In the UK, the decisive victory of Labour's Andy Burnham in the Makerfield by-election in the north of England has put more pressure on the deeply unpopular Prime Minister Sir Keir Starmer to resign. Europe correspondent Mazoe Ford reports.
3: Speaking at an event at a football ground to thank voters and campaign volunteers, Labour's Andy Burnham vowed to make politics work again. He hasn't officially launched a leadership challenge against the unpopular Prime Minister Sir Keir Starmer yet, but is expected to.
4: And we are going to lay out a new path for Britain.
3: Sir Keir is vowing to fight for his job.
5: Then yes, I will run. I will stand. And I've said repeatedly, I'm not going to walk away from that.
3: The former Health Minister Wes Streeting has also said he would join a leadership contest. Mazoe Ford, ABC News, Makerfield.
0: Back home, Northern Territory opposition leader Selena Yubo says all three tiers of government need to collaborate in a collective way to address crime in Katherine. She says the government has ignored requests for support from Katherine's mayor, leading to the Katherine Town Council organising community safety discussions. Ms Yubo says she'd like to see further action from the federal government as well.
6: Local government's doing their job. CLP is nowhere to be found. Jo Hersey has not kick up the stink about Leah Finocchiaro visiting her electorate and supporting her. And then we have the federal tier, which we also need to see action and support by the federal government.
0: A Queensland astrophysicist is calling on mining billionaire Gina Rinehart to invest in Australia's space industry. The mining magnate has called for sparsely populated Queensland islands to be given to Elon Musk's satellite program for free. Ms. Rinehart's mining firm, Hancock Prospecting, owns a $1 billion stake in SpaceX. Professor Jonty Horner from the University of Southern Queensland says the idea draws welcome attention to Australia's sovereign space capabilities, but local industry needs investment.
7: If it can get people in the area interested and excited, that's all good. Now, obviously, I'd love us to be championing our homegrown efforts and seeing people like Gina Rinehart investing in them as well. That would be fabulous.
0: West Australia's chief veterinary officer says if a suspected case of H5 bird flu is confirmed, the first step will be to determine if it has spread. Preliminary testing from a migratory subantarctic seabird found near Esperance was positive for avian influenza. And final results due later today will confirm if it's the H5 strain of the virus. The H5 strain has killed tens of thousands of penguin, seals and sea lions in Antarctica since it was detected there last year. Michelle Roden says if confirmed, the priority will be to assess if it's spread.
8: So we will be doing surveillance across the coast of Australia, not just here, to make sure that there's no other detections across Australia.
0: University of Queensland researchers fear life-saving medical breakthroughs will never reach patients after sudden federal funding cuts. May Argent reports.
9: It took 15 years of research at UQ to develop a promising new treatment to fight advanced prostate cancer. It's finally headed to clinical development thanks to a new partnership with a medical institute in Los Angeles. The work relied on funding similar to that provided by Australia's Economic Accelerator Program. The federal government promised that fund would be a 10-year, $1.6 billion lifeline for science. But that's now been axed after only 4 years. UQ's Dr. Brian Dimmock says he's worried.
10: We desperately need more money to go into this sector to bring forward new therapies for patients.
9: Many scientists have been barred from funding after working to submit grant applications.
0: A Melbourne doctor says she's shocked after treating a young woman for liver failure after she took an experimental weight loss drug. The liver transplant specialist from the Austin Hospital says the woman presented to hospital looking yellow from severe jaundice after injecting two doses of retatrutide, which her gym recommended she buy online. Since treating this patient, Dr. Marie Sinclair has become aware of four other cases of liver injury and other illnesses from retatrutide in Melbourne. She says only legitimate form of the drug is still in clinical trials and not approved for sale anywhere. So what people are buying could be anything.
11: My concern is that people are taking compounds when they don't know what is in them without medical supervision. So there is a high risk of serious life-threatening side effects from taking unknown compounds that are unregulated.
0: One of Australia's most colourful and quirky festivals, the Beanie Festival, is in full swing in Alice Springs for the last time. The centrepiece of the festival, Beanie Central Marketplace, opens again today, and there'll be workshops as well as a retrospective exhibition showcasing 30 years of the festival. Beanie lover Ella travelled interstate from Melbourne to make it to Alice Springs in time for the festival.
12: It just seems the place to be. I mean, this is the last Beanie Festival, isn't it? So there's lots of different things bringing us here, I suppose, but this was definitely one of them. We got stuck in Port Augusta for an extra day. We're like, we have to make it.
0: Returning to sports news now, and with all the latest results, here's Erin Marsica-Vetera.
13: Hawthorn have moved into third place on the AFL ladder after a 5-goal final term secured victory over the Gold Coast by 16 points. The final scores, the Hawks 17-11-113 to the Suns 14-13-97. It's the Hawks' first win at the Gold Coast in 12 years. Suns defender Mac Andrew has told ABC Sport his side couldn't execute their game plan.
14: They just killed us out of centre bounce and, it's part of our game. We really need to tighten up and get better as the season goes on.
13: In the NRL, Newcastle held on for a nail-biting 22-20 win over St George Illawarra at Hunter Stadium. The Dragons scored 4-3, but inaccuracy in their goal-kicking saw them fall short. And Australia's men's cricket team has taken an unassailable 2-0 lead in the T20 series in Bangladesh, defeating the home side by 7 runs in Chittagong. Matt Renshaw scored an unbeaten 89 from 52 balls, including 5 sixes, with Bangladesh falling short as they chased 197 runs for victory.
0: And recapping this bulletin's top story, the Socceroos have suffered a 2-0 defeat to World Cup co-host the United States in their group stage clash this morning. Both of the home side's goals came in the first half in front of 70,000 fans in Seattle. Australia can still progress to the knockout stage of the tournament with a final match against Paraguay to come. Darwin today, sunny and 32, partly cloudy for Alice Springs and 17. ABC News.
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15: Oh, Sally, why did you have to repeat the sad news this morning that the Socceroos have lost against the USA? Oh, I was hoping we'd be able to just forget about it, not dwell on it. Oh, no. Oh, pretty sad news, I'm sure. Well, if you just tuned in now, I actually went to the pub before coming into the studio this morning, not for a schooner, not for a cold beverage, but to see what the vibe was like, because, of course, several pubs around the territory have extended their licenses so that they can be open a little earlier or later, depending on how you spend your Friday night, and so that you could watch the World Cup. So there were lots of people filled to the brim at Shags at 10 to 4 this morning, and there was lots of cheering, lots of enthusiasm, lots of green and gold jerseys at the pub, and I am hoping that they've all gone home and they're just asleep, dreaming of a better outcome than the 2-0 loss to the USA. But there you go. We won't dwell on it. Well, we will, because after 7:30, I will be catching up with ABC Sports' Ned Hall to find out what went wrong. What can we do next time? What will they be preparing for ahead of the game on Saturday, or the game next week against Paraguay? Also this morning, we've got a little DJ sesh going on because it's our last Saturday morning, Dave and I, hanging out with you, which is very sad, but we're lifting our spirits by playing bops, bangers on the radio. Any song that you'd like to hear. Within reason, of course. No naughty words are allowed. But, you know, just any songs that you hear and you just think, how on earth did this artist come up with this? Or maybe it's a song that gets you up dancing, gets you doing the air guitar. Let me know. What song would you like to have spun on the weekend beat drop with DJ Mealybug and Mr. Love Blister this beautiful June morning? 0487 991 0057. I'm going to play my track. It's by Boston. And then after that, Mr. Love Blister is going to come in and we're going to go through what the heck happened in the news this week. This is More Than a Feeling. It is 7:12.

0: I mean, come on. As if you weren't doing air guitar listening to that. Boston with More Than a Feeling. That is my DJ filler this morning, asking you as well if there's a particular song that just makes you dance. You're doing the air guitar, you're doing the drum with the hands and all of that good stuff. Let's have a party. It's 7:15 on a Saturday morning. Let's have a boogie together. What song gets you up and dancing? What is your DJ filler that you would like to hear this morning? 0487 991 057.
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5: 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Or maybe the Thai Festival, which it sucked because my Thai wife loves that one. 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
3: And the Northern Territory.
0: Oh, yes, we're taking our little DJ headsets off momentarily, of course, and we're putting on our blazers and glasses. What do reporters wear? What do we wear?
7: They wear a serious disposition. yes, we're going to get very serious. So it's hard to be taken seriously if you're brandishing the name Mr. Love Blister or DJ Nearly Bug.
0: I don't know what you're talking about there.
7: before we get stuck into the series, well, the abridged version of the serious things that have been happening in the news, just on your D floor filler.
0: Yes.
7: With Boston.
0: Yes.
7: Because I'm just... The dance moves that I'm seeing that you have to bring to that one. Like, when you dance, do you bring in a lot of air guitar?
0: The air guitar. I mean, before I said the hands with the drums smashing around. I don't know. How would you describe that in a...
7: Air drums?
0: Air drums. There we go. Thanks, Dave. Sorry. Thank you, Mr. Love Blister. And, you know, depending on how packed the room is, which, you know, it's just you and I hanging out this morning, Dave, maybe a little bit of head thrashing around, get the hair... All crazy, you know, just whatever you want.
7: Just listen to the music and lose yourself.
0: Yeah, let the music decide what your body will do. I don't know.
7: Yeah, no, I'm here for it. I'm here for it, absolutely. All right, serious voice.
0: Oh, but also, before we get onto the, you know, obviously, and spoiler alert for the next 15 seconds, just in case anyone is wanting to watch the Socceroos match later on, it's obviously just finished and... Yes, spoiler, turn your radios down, etc. We lost, which is pretty devastating, especially since you and I were both at the pub this morning and, like, the atmosphere was so electric. Tom's texted in and says, soccer is lost and I am sad, but it's okay. I have a lovely lady and a nice house and food.
7: And it's because it's going to be more emotional than usual because I think a lot of people haven't had much sleep. So to try and deal with loss, and like I say, it's not the end of the day. Obviously, we're still in a good position to get through the group round. But with all the build up, we were pretty keen to get one over US with a lot of the words on social media and regular media suggesting that Australia wasn't up to the task. Mm. But and especially with the US getting their first goal fairly quickly, I dare say the vibe at the pub would not quite have been as happening as it was when we left 2 minutes into the game.
0: Yeah. Oh, no. Anyway, you can't have a rainbow without a little rain. Up against Paraguay next. We'll see how we go.
7: Love that. Obviously that's dominated a lot of the news this week, but probably what's dominated it more than the World Cup with Pauline Hanson having her first ever address to the National Press Club, where she outlined what she said the priorities were for One Nation Federal Government.

0: government. The address came at a time where the party is rising in the polls after winning seats in this year's South Australian state election and the by-election for Farah. But given the senator's controversial history with the media, there was no surprise that there were some interesting exchanges.
1: Every attempt has been made for years to silence me. In fact, there are always some people, usually a lot of people, who get offended by what I say or do, even offended by my very existence. I don't fear them. I embrace them. But many people aren't like me. In Australia today, in our democracy, the real tragedy is people are frightened of what will happen to them if they just speak up. But now they are finding the courage to embrace One Nation. But what a national tragedy, indeed a disgrace, that many people feel afraid to make their views heard. As a result, civil debate is paralysed. And the media are complicit in amplifying this fear. Many people feel that they can't indulge that essential Australian characteristic of speaking out and speaking up, because the risk of speaking out is simply too great. They feel demonised and condescended, and they're mad as hell about it. It's as good an explanation as any for the earthquake that is changing the political landscape in Australia and other countries. That was the best outcome of the Voice to Parliament referendum. It showed that Australians were not prepared to let their country be taken away from them. This won't happen if One Nation is given a say in government. If I sound defiant, yes, I am. Am I committed? You bet I am. In many respects, I haven't changed, and neither has One Nation. Thankfully, Australians have woken up, for which I am grateful.
0: And there was a lot to dissect from the speech, including statements on the ABC and SBS that and actually probably about 20 other different talking points from there. But we'll just stick to probably one of the more lighter moments, or probably unexpected moments of the address, where there was, in iconic fashion, a banner just mechanically unfurled behind the senator as she was giving her speech. And on it were the words, "I opposed a pay rise for workers while I took a $100,000 pay rise for myself."
2: Thank you, Senator. Just in case it needs clarifying, we had no knowledge of what happened here. Maybe Banksy's big in Australian politics, I'm not sure. So
1: just tell me, is this another first?
2: I believe it is. I believe it is.
1: I get a lot of firsts in my life.
2: I believe it is. So there you go.
0: But yes, it was rather reminiscent of the Banksy artwork shredding itself. But yes, it didn't take long for onlookers. I'm not sure if they were staffers for One Nation, to come and pull the poster down. After the address, the progressive lobby group GetUp claimed responsibility for the banner. Staff around the event were quick to defend the actions, to say that they were not aware what was happening.
3: Because I was slightly obscured, I had to kind of peek around to see what it was, and I realised, oh God. And then, of course, Pauline didn't refer to it, and then there was a bit of hurried action, and we realised that it was a stunt. Look, it is pretty poor, but it's a serious breach as well. There was a security sweep beforehand. They're obviously not looking for things like that hanging in an area above the media screens, but there was a security sweep, as there usually are with high-profile guests, including the Israeli ambassador. So we take this very, very seriously.
0: And in politics closer to home, Darren Young was demoted from being the deputy leader of the opposition. Ed Smelt, who's only just quite recently become a member of parliament, of course, winning the by-election after leaving Darwin City Council. Selena Ubo, the leader of the opposition, spoke to Jess Ong on Darwin Breakfast and had this to say on the matter.
4: So this is the time now where we're starting to look towards how do we pivot to show Territorians that we want to return that trust that we had formerly when Labor was in government. We want to work towards the election in 2028. Also want to show that we've got confidence.

0: confidence and trust in and around Darwin and the northern suburbs, which is where we know that we have the most work to do as a Labor team.
1: So you didn't think that Duran Young was up to the job in order to make that happen?
0: Well, the difference with having a change in leadership, Jess, is making sure that Territorians know that we want to show that we've got coverage across the whole of the NT. We know we've got great members in our Labor team with Duran Young, Manuel Brown, Chesi Paik and Ed Smelt, and wanting to make sure we show that that diversity also transpires into the leadership so we can make those decisions to hold the CLP to account as hard as we can and show Territorians that the Labor opposition is going to win back the trust when we have the opportunity in 2028 to show what we have to offer and how we can support Territorians moving forward.
1: So nothing to do with the performance of Duran Young over the last 6 months or so?
0: Oh, this is not a personal thing at all, Jess. This was a decision. We held a caucus. There was a process and Ed Smelt was elected as the deputy opposition leader.
1: How do you think the optics are, though, Selena? Because I have heard from someone on the text line who said, wow, dumping a highly effective, trusted and respected Aboriginal leader for a bloke who's been in Parliament for barely a minute. This shows the leader of the opposition's true values and the member for Nightcliffe's arrogance. It's very hard to justify and doesn't inspire confidence in the new leadership. What would you say to that?
0: Yeah, I don't agree with that comment. I think that our team is going to continue to be strong and make sure that we can represent those important voices across the territory, and people are relying on our Labor opposition to do just that.
2: Selena Ubo, the Leader of the Opposition there, speaking to ABC's Jess Ong. But we're getting away from politics and get back to the football in the lighter side of news. As we did hear a stirring rendition of the Australian national anthem at the pub at 4:10 or so this morning. But new records. A record has been broken. So in one of the Scottish matches, for the loudest crowd noise at an event ever, and it was for the Scottish national anthem.

0: Oh yeah, that's pretty loud, but I dare I say it was possibly even louder this morning at Shags.
1: Well, to be fair, it probably wasn't right in our ears as it was this morning. But yeah, so the Scots are very proud supporters, and just sending this song to the back back seats and breaking records.
0: Wow, how do you measure that?
1: Well, with the decibel meter.
0: Oh, and what does that look like?
1: I have no idea.
0: Decibel. Yeah, I'm picturing some sort of huge contraption that you might see in like an episode of Doctor Who or something.
1: I think it's something...
0: It's probably more compact than that.
1: I think it's more just a matter of a microphone going into a reader.
0: Yeah, interesting.
1: I'll get to the bottom of it and I'll
0: let you
1: know.
0: Yeah, please do. Thank you. Thank you, Mr. Love Blister, a.k.a. David Garnham, my co-conspirator, for the past 6 months on weekends. there we go. Thank you, Scottish National Anthem there. We are coming up to the news. Afterwards, we've got some special guests who have arrived in the studio going to be talking about Indian curry, because there is a festival tonight celebrating all things India, which is very exciting. Do you have a favourite curry, Dave, Mr. Love Blister?
1: Well, I suppose I better keep it Indian if we're about to, you know, talking about India at Mindal. I'd probably have to go a non-Indian curry. I do love a lamb. Is it sag? Sag?
0: Oh, yeah. So
1: when I should have worked that out. Because then I was like, because really, I do eat a lot of the barramundi mean mooli, but I don't, I think that's more a Malaysian curry. But yeah, so you've put me on the spot and I've offended multiple cultures with not knowing which curry goes where. My bad.
0: Yeah, well, there's like sag aloo. That's one of my favourite ones. It's like a potato curry, which is delicious. So I'm assuming it would be the same thing except with the lamb.
1: Yeah, let's go. And it's like a spinachy thing, yeah?
0: My favourite is palak paneer, which I'm hoping I'm going to be able to get some good secrets from our next guests about how to prepare the best palak paneer. Thank you, Dave. Thank you, Mr. Love Blister. It is now time for the news. It is 7:30.

0: Good morning, Sally Bothroyd with ABC News. The United States has beaten Australia 2-0 in their second round World Cup game in front of 67,000 fans in Seattle. National sport reporter David Mark is in Seattle.
1: The Socceroos could not have got off to a worse start when a fast break and cross came off the foot of defender Cameron Burgess for an own goal in the 11th minute. The second came via a header by US defender Alex Freeman after 43 minutes. Australia made five changes in the second half, which rebalanced the match, but they couldn't score despite creating some chances. The Socceroos' position in Group D will now depend on the result of the Turkey A versus Paraguay match later today. David Mark, ABC Sport, Seattle.
0: There have been fresh strikes in southern Lebanon hours after Israel and Hezbollah agreed to a ceasefire. As America's editor John Lyons reports, the strikes cast further doubt on a US agreement to end the war in Iran.
2: Israeli military actions in Lebanon derailed negotiations set to take place in Switzerland on the US President Donald Trump's deal to end the war in Iran. After signing it earlier in the week, the clock started on the 60-day negotiation period on how to implement it. His Vice President J.D. Vance was set to fly to Bergenstock to lead the talks, but his trip was abruptly cancelled after Iran delayed its delegation over Lebanon. Donald Trump is under pressure to rein in the Israeli Prime Minister Benjamin Netanyahu, who he calls an ally, even as he openly criticises his actions in Lebanon. John Lyons, ABC News, Washington.
0: Police in Britain say at least one person has died and two passenger trains collided north of London. Firefighters, police and ambulance crews are at the scene in Bedford and the emergency services are calling it a major incident. The East of England Ambulance Service says nearly 90 people have been injured, more than 30 of them seriously. Brett Byatt was in the last carriage of one of the trains involved.
3: There was a woman in front of me that had completely snapped her leg and there was a woman behind her. They were sort of on top of each other. She couldn't move because of her back. There was a guy further down the carriage that couldn't move his neck. He was laid on the floor and people were holding him still.
0: The Invasive Species Council says rare animals like the orange-bellied parrot will be at particularly high risk if the H5 bird flu strain is confirmed in Australia. On Friday, a wild migratory bird in Western Australia's south returned a suspected positive result for the deadly H5 bird flu strain. The strain has devastated populations of seabirds, seals and other animals across the world. The council's director, Dr. Carol Booth, says water birds and seabirds are some of the most at-risk species.
4: The other category to be really worried about is rare animals. Species like orange-bellied parrot, where the death of even a few, a new disease in that species could be really, really devastating.
0: A town camp leader in Darwin says he's hopeful an extension of alcohol bans in Aboriginal town camps across the Northern Territory will mean lower crime rates for the long term. The NT government announced it will extend alcohol bans for Aboriginal town camps. The bans were set to expire next January. The move has been welcomed by the Aboriginal controlled health sector, who say they've been calling for clarity around the future of the restrictions. It's also been well received by Palmerston Indigenous village leader Philip Goodman, but he also says he wants a spirit of collaboration with the government.
5: That's good. That's good in my community. That's what I want. And I'm with the government. As long as we work on a professional level, you know, as long as we don't tread on each toes and stuff, let's work together on this.
0: In cricket news, Australia's men's team has secured an unassailable 2-0 lead in the T20 series against Bangladesh, defeating the home side by 7 runs. Australia's Matt Renshaw hit 5 sixes in his impressive 89 not out from 52 balls, guiding his side to a total of 5 for 196. In response, Bangladesh could only manage 6 for 189. Darwin today, sunny with a top of 32, partly cloudy for Alice Springs and 17. ABC News.

0: where it is 25 to 8. Amelia Searson keeping you company this morning. I wonder, what is your favourite Indian curry? There's so many to choose from. Nothing beats a warm bowl of curry, you know, with all the goods, some juicy chicken, some nice fresh vegetables, spices, paneer. If you're like me and you just absolutely love gobbling up a bit of palak paneer. Well, if Indian food is your jam, Mindle Markets is your place to be tonight as the India Festival kicks off. Whether you're chasing a butter chicken, some Bollywood beats, there is bound to be something for you. So we're going to check in with the organisers very soon and get some tips on preparing the best Indian curries, especially when it's so freezing cold, only 32 degrees in Darwin today and top of 17 in Alice. Also this morning, we have been talking about the World Cup. The Socceroos against the USA. If you are tuning in and you have not watched the game and you've managed to avoid the final score, very, very shortly, going to be talking about the match and about the results. So if you're not wanting any spoilers, just pop your radio off for a couple of minutes and then join us afterwards. Oh, dear. Yes, Australia is coming off the back of a 2-win over Turkey, which was branded as a bit of a surprise victory by international media. I wonder, perhaps this morning, did you tumble out of bed and stumble to the living room, yawn and stretch and try to come to life to watch the Socceroos play the USA in today's World Cup match? I went from my bed to Shags on Mitchell Street. The vibes were certainly high when I left the pub just after kickoff. Not sure the vibes were as high after the Socceroos lost 2-0 to the USA. Ned Hall is from ABC Sport and is here to run us through the sad news. Hello, Ned. How are you feeling at the moment?
1: Yeah, a little flat, I think it's fair to say, Amelia, after that. So, yeah, I think after the buzz from last weekend and the Sunday and the win against Turkey, a real come down, really, against the USA today. And particularly in the first half, Australia never really got going, didn't really get into the game, went a goal down after 11 minutes with an own goal as well from Cam Burgess, who turned the ball into his own net. And then really a killer blow just on the stroke of half-time with the USA getting their second goal, which was given as an offside initially. VAR looked at that and said that actually the player was onside, so the goal was given. So 2-0 down at half-time, too much to come back from in the second half. Despite the fact that the Socceroos were better in the second 45 minutes, the damage was done, and unfortunately they get nothing from the game. And the USA win two consecutive matches of the World Cup for the first time in 96 years, and they've basically booked their place through to the round of 32 at the tournament.
0: How much of a setback is this for the Socceroos?
1: Strangely, it isn't that much of a setback. Having looked at it again, it all comes down to next Friday's match against Paraguay, which will kick off at about 11:30 in the morning. If they beat Paraguay next weekend, they will be through to the knockout stage of the tournament. So they could be in a great position. And if they do that, they'll be in second place in the group. Depending on how the result later on today goes with Turkey and Paraguay, but it's likely that they'll finish in second place in the group if they could win that match. So, you know, they've still got a great chance of getting through to the next stage. It's all still in their hands, which is all you ever want at these tournaments, not to be relying on results elsewhere and on somebody else's to do you a favour. So if they beat Paraguay, they'll be OK. And Paraguay were very poor in their opening match against the USA. We'll see if they've turned things around a little bit and improved things going into the game against Turkey later on this morning. That gets underway, later on this morning. It'll be about 12:30 this afternoon that they'll kick off in their match. So we'll see if they've lifted their game up to their game and see how Australia can go against them next week. But yeah, just disappointing performance, I think, for me was the big thing for Australia, that they know they need to do better in the final group stage match.
0: A disappointing result, definitely, especially after last week's very surprising, very welcome win against Turkey. Yeah? But were there any standout performances from the Socceroos today, any highlights?

0: lights that we could talk about and try and bring the vibe back up, Ned?
1: Well, it's interesting. So Tony Popovich didn't start the match with Nestori Iwankunda, who was such a standout last weekend. And he definitely made a difference when he came on in the second half. So again, a big tick for him from the way he performed. You know, playing at a World Cup, very hostile atmosphere, incidentally, inside the stadium. Might have been a bit different in Shags at 4 o'clock this morning, but the stadium in Seattle, the noise was phenomenal there. And so to go there and sort of feel you can perform like Nestori Iwankunda did, that's a real tick for him. I was quite impressed with Christian Volpato when he came off the bench. A few nice touches for him as the Italian. So it's his first senior appearance for Australia in a major tournament, having just changed allegiance from Italy to lock himself in as an Australian player. I thought he played well. And Harry Suter had a good game in the centre of defence for Australia, despite the fact that they were a bit wobbly early on. He was a standout again for me. So they're positive signs there, and I think there's more to come for them in the final match. I've just seen a bit of what Tony Popovich had to say, by the way, and he said he thought Australia looked heavy-legged and lacking in energy in the first half, which probably sums it up. So he said he was delighted with the second half performance and the way that they got themselves back into the game. So there were some positives in that second 45 minutes for Australia, having given it all themselves all the work to do in the first half.
0: Hopefully they can bring that energy to next Friday's match. Ned, great to talk to you. I believe we will be chatting on the breakfast show on Monday. So look forward to chatting to you then.
1: I look forward to it. And I'll vote for a chicken Gialfrese. It was always my favourite, particularly when I used to get them in the UK. And they used to have a lot of green chilli on the top of it as well. So that'd be my tick for the Indian food.
0: Oh, and also, being in the UK, something that we certainly don't have in Australia is half and half, when you order half rice, half chips.
1: Half chips, half rice. Yeah. A very common thing. And look, I'm sorry to sidetrack on this now as well, but
0: no,
1: a big thing over there as well that they do a lot, and actually, funny enough, in Chinese restaurants they also do a lot, is like chips and curry sauce, which I'm a massive fan of. And I found near me a Chinese restaurant that's very British themed and does do a chips and curry sauce, which it's like the Asian curry rather than sort of an Indian curry sauce. But that's a really cracking traditional English dish.
0: Yeah, oh, so delicious. My mouth is absolutely watering now, which is good to focus on being hungry rather than being sad that the Socceroos have lost.
1: Absolutely, Amelia, yeah.
0: So good to talk to you, Ned. Have a lovely weekend if you can, and chat to you Monday.
1: I'll do my best. Thanks, Amelia.
0: That is Ned Hall from ABC Sport running us through the unfortunate news that the Socceroos have lost 2-0 to the US, to the US sports team, soccer team in the World Cup. But of course, there are some positives, as always, you know, always have to look at the bright side of life, isn't it? That's the age old saying. If there's a song that you have in mind that is a bit of a pick me up, you know, when times are tough, something that gets you on the dance floor, gets you up and grooving and boogieing, especially this early on a Saturday morning, I would love to hear from you. 0487 991 057. Of course, Ned was talking about his favourite Indian curry, chicken Gialfrese, because up next you are going to hear from the organisers of the India Festival, which kicks off at Mindal this evening. And we're going to be talking about some beautiful Indian curries and the different flavours that you get in all the different curries, and the tips to make the ultimate curry, because there's so many good ones to pick from. If you have a favourite that you'd like to share with me this morning as well, 0487 991 057. Good morning to Dougie in Liania, who says, "Hey, Mr. Love Blister and DJ Mealy Bug, can you play an old banger by the Coasters, Down in Mexico?" Absolutely, Dougie.

0: Get your kicks in Mexico. Come with me, baby. Come with me. Come with me, yeah. Crazy. Yeah.
1: Down in Mexico by the Coasters. Thank you so much to Dougie and Liania who wanted to hear that banger this morning on ABC Radio and ABC Listen right across the Northern Territory. My name is Amelia Searson and I'm wondering, what is your favourite Indian curry? There's so many to choose from. There's not a whole lot that beats a warm bowl of curry with all the delicious goodies, the spices. And if Indian food is your jam, Mindal Markets is your place to be tonight as India at Mindal kicks off the festival celebrating all things India. Going to be finding out about it up next.
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1: Sounds and flavours of India are set to light up tonight with the India at Mindal Festival down at Mindal Beach. You can expect colourful stalls, aromatic street food, vibrant performances and a celebration of culture right in the heart of our community. Indian Cultural Society of the NT President Praveen is here with us now. Good morning to you, Praveen.
4: Good morning, Emilia, and thank you for the invite.
1: Oh, thank you so much for coming. Indian food, it is my absolute favourite. Palak paneer is one of the best dishes on the planet, I will say, and I'm excited to talk to you, Rudder, in just a tick about how to kick my palak paneer up a notch. But let's start off with the festival that's happening tonight. What can we expect for India at Mindal, Praveen?
4: Oh, you can definitely expect a bit of a chaos when you step into Mindal Markets today, a chaos of all the flavors for your senses, for the music and scintillating performances. So Indian Cultural Society of Northern Territory has been in existence since for past around 43 years, I would say. A couple of migrant families came together. They just wanted to be connected with their roots and formed Indian Cultural Society. It is now an incorporated society. So India at Mindal has been happening for nearly more than 25 years now, I believe. So for this year, the theme is Joy of Living. When you asked what can you expect, so in terms of cultural programs, we have a curated cultural show. Few of beautifully choreographed segments by local artists and I. We have around 3 to 4 dance schools in Darwin now. So gone are the days where we had to go and source artists from down south. So yeah, this year it's all about local artists and the community coming together. So we have performances from different regional associations from India. And also we have included our neighbours, Sri Lanka.
1: Yeah. So you have been in Darwin for 20 years, Praveen. Is there, what do you miss about India or what are you really looking forward to sharing with the top end community tonight about India?
4: What do I actually miss? It's just my parents, but Darwin has provided me all the opportunities. And for tonight, just wanting to share where we come from, our roots, our culture, music and food, definitely.
1: The food, and that is a brilliant segue right there. Radha, you are here. You are quite the cook. Do you cook most of the meals at your house?
5: Yes, that's me who usually cooks.
1: Well, selfishly, I was really keen to talk to you about palak paneer because it's one of my favourite foods, hands down. If anyone doesn't know what palak paneer is, can you walk us through the flavours, the ingredients? What is palak paneer?
5: I love the way that you've been talking about palak paneer. And yes, it's definitely a lip-smacking dish. Most of the times we often order palak paneer when we go out to the restaurants, me being a vegetarian. It's a very simple recipe, I would say. You just need a bunch of spinach, blanched spinach, pureed, and then you need around 100 to 150 grams of paneer, because these two are the main ingredients, followed by you need at least 1 to 2 tomatoes and some onion. Say, I would say 1 large onion diced into pieces, chopped into pieces, and then garlic cloves. All these are according to your taste as well. So 3 to 4 garlic cloves and an inch of ginger and 1 green chili and 3 to 4 cashew nuts, and then some salt, of course. And then so you need to puree the tomatoes and on ginger and garlic, and in a pan, take a pan and then add some oil and some butter. I would say 2 to 3 spoons of oil and 1 to 2 spoons of butter. And once it's hot, add the onion to it and add some cumin seeds as well for tempering. And once the onion has slightly turned yellow to dark, a bit dark brown, add the pureed tomatoes and then ginger garlic, and let it cook for some time till the oil separates, and add 1/2 cup of water and one teaspoon of garam masala, 1/4 teaspoon of turmeric powder and 1/4 teaspoon of red chili powder. You can also add chili if you like, and some salt, as I said. So let this mix it well with all the ingredients. Once the oil starts separating again, then add 2 to 3 spoons of heavy cream. That's your thickened cream that you usually get in Coles or Woolies, anywhere, any supermarket. It's available. Mix all this and then add your pureed spinach, which is your blanched and pureed spinach. Again, mix it well, cook it for some time. Add the paneer, diced and cut into pieces paneer. And again, let it simmer for 2 to 3 minutes or up till you like. And then in the end, you add some crushed dried fenugreek leaves. It gives a very nice flavor to the dish. And in the end, you can also squeeze in a bit of lime and garnish it with some coriander, and then enjoy it with some butter, the naan, hot naan or rice, steamed rice, and it would really taste good.
1: I don't know whether to clap or to scream at you, Radha. My stomach is grumbling after that. That sounds so, so delicious. Oh my gosh. Do you cook palak paneer a lot at home?
5: Yeah, I do. Once in a while, whenever we feel like eating or when we are bored, we definitely go out to the restaurants to order some.
1: Yeah. And you mentioned before that you're vegetarian. So obviously, you know, paneer, I'm assuming, would be quite a staple in your diet. How popular is palak paneer in India?
5: It's a very popular dish, I would say. Most often people make it as, it's like you already said, it's a staple, and people often cook it at least, say, once in a week or whenever they feel like. And there are different combinations that it can be prepared with. Palak paneer is one of the famous dishes, I would say, because it's easy and simple to cook. And whenever you feel like making a quick meal, you can always opt for making palak paneer. And it's easy to serve to the guests as well. And everybody loves eating palak paneer.
1: A crowd pleaser, I know. I'm vegetarian as well, and sometimes people, they, you know, when they hear, oh, it's a vegetarian dish, they think there wouldn't be any flavour in it, or you know, because obviously you get so much flavour from different meats. But I mean, with just the ingredients list that you described in palak paneer, there is so much going on in it. And of course, there are so many other curries that people will be able to try. Praveen, what's your favourite curry, and what are some other ones that people might be able to sample at the India at Mindal tonight?
4: Again, listening to your broadcast, chicken jalfrezi, that sounds yummy as well. I'm quite an explorer, so my favorite dish is biryani.
1: Oh, yum. Can you explain, if anyone is not aware of what biryani is, which I'm sure most people would know, but what goes into it?
4: Oh, it's an amalgamation of all the spices, curated spices and meat, if you're a meat lover. So it's a layered dish. So you cook the chicken separately, and then you cook the rice separately, and then you marry them, and then you layer them on top of each other. And then there are different types of biryani, believe it or not. Each region in India has come up with their own version of biryani, but the most famous is chicken dum biryani or Hyderabadi biryani, which you will find today at a couple of stalls at India at Mindal. This year, we have tried to see if we can spread out the cuisines or the curries, as you were mentioning. So each stall is selling their unique recipe and dishes. So there are more than 12 food stalls today, and each of them have their unique food. So in terms of, yeah.
1: What do you think you're most excited for tonight, both of you?
4: Definitely the programs, the cultural programs, what we have lined up, because as I mentioned, it's all local artists, local talents. Most of the Indian community members have seen them perform in their regional associations, but this is, we are bringing them together on a very big screen, and India at Mindal has always been something to take pride to participate in. So, yeah.
1: Well, it's been so lovely to talk to you, although my stomach hurts now because of, I'm getting so hungry thinking about all of these delicious curries. So thank you so much for your time and for coming in. I really appreciate it. And all the best for the festival tonight. I hope it all goes runs nice and smoothly.
4: Thanks,
5: thank
4: Emily.
5: You, Emily. Thanks for having us.
4: And before we go out, I would like to give a big shout out to our sponsors who are based in Darwin and also the NT government and city of Darwin as well. So without their assistance, we are not able to pull a event like this scale. So thank you. Thank you for our sponsors.
1: Thank you. No doubt it will be an incredible event kicking off at 4 o'clock at Mindal tonight, India at Mindal. If you are like me and your stomach is grumbling, you definitely should go if you can. Have some delicious curries. It is almost time for the 8 o'clock news. Afterwards, we've got our relationships regular segment, because despite living in a world that is so connected through the internet, more and more people are feeling lonely. Why? And also, is turning to an AI chatbot for comfort the answer? What about feeling okay with being on your own and taking yourself on a solo date? Going to be talking about all of that, and you can keep your DJ requests coming in through as well. It's news time now, 8 o'clock.
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8: Good morning, Sally Bothroyd with ABC News. Socceroos coach Tony Popovich has admitted his side was too slow and couldn't keep up with the United States, going down 2-0 in their World Cup group stage clash in Seattle. Australia conceded an own goal via Cam Burgess early on, with the US's second goal coming via Alex Freeman before half time. Popovich has told SBS he's not yet sure what went wrong.
9: I don't know if it was the occasion, but we looked sluggish, heavy-legged. They were quicker, they were more powerful. They won every duel, they won every second ball, and when you do that, it makes it very difficult to gain any momentum.
8: In Melbourne, thousands of Socceroo fans braved the rain to watch the live screening at Federation Square. But many fans left feeling disappointed by the result.
10: It's a bit of an upset. Not happy. That's all right. We'll come back stronger next week.
11: We played a bit better in the second half, but it was still not good enough. We just didn't get going, really. Surprised that both the goal scorers last game were on the bench, which was a bit weird.
12: I really think we could have beat the US today, but, you know, some days you just lose. It just happens.
8: British emergency services remain at the scene of a collision between two trains north of London, which has left one person dead and nearly 100 others injured. The crash occurred near Bedford and has closed the rail lines north of the British capital. One of the passengers, Peter Knapp, says he suffered minor injuries.
13: When I got up from the collision, it seemed that everyone else around me was screaming. My legs have got blood on them, but beyond that, I must have been very lucky, and I was able to get up and look around, but lots of people were on the floor and couldn't move.
8: Former KPMG Australia Chief Executive Andrew Yates has told a parliamentary committee he wished he'd done some things differently during his time at the firm. The company is embroiled in a series of allegations over the misuse of confidential client information to win more business. One of the allegations is that KPMG was taking confidential information from telecommunications company Optus and using it to craft a bid for a more lucrative contract with industry rival Telstra. Mr. Yates says he was aware of other accusations, but the Optus case was the one that convinced him to resign.
14: There was evidence to support some of the whistleblower allegations that had I have overseen things differently, we could have found earlier. And it was that day that I realised that I felt I needed to take accountability for that.
8: A Melbourne woman who went into liver failure after taking an experimental weight loss peptide says people should learn from what happened to her and not take the risk. Andy Yu reports.
15: Megan Hancock's paid cash to her beautician for a drug she thought was retatrutide late last year. Within days, she went into acute liver failure. The 32-year-old spent a month at the Royal Melbourne Hospital and at one stage was flagged for liver transplant. Despite the popularity of so-called reta online, Ms. Hancock says people should steer clear.
16: It's taken a massive toll on my confidence or how I see my day-to-day life.
15: She's part of a worrying trend of life-threatening organ damage. Doctors in Melbourne say they've seen this year from the same off-market drug.
8: Northern Territory opposition leader Selena Yubo says the NT government has failed to consult with communities about the extension of alcohol bans in town camps. The bans were put in place in 2023 after intervention-era restrictions lapsed and were set to expire next January, but have been extended by the CLP government for an undetermined time period. Ms. Yubo didn't say whether the Labor opposition supported the extensions, but objected to the lack of consultation.
17: The CLP has had the time to do consultation. What they lack is the effort and the ability to do that properly. So extending a policy, regardless of what that policy is an admission that they have not done the work.
8: In AFL news, Hawthorne has sealed its first win on the Gold Coast in 12 years, defeating the Suns 17-11-113 to 14-13-97. The sides were separated by just 7 goals at the final change before the Hawks kicked 4 goals in 5 minutes to break away from the Suns. Today's forecast, a slight chance of showers over the northern and eastern top end, increasing to a medium to high chance over the northeast Arnhem District, cloudy in the Lasseter and Simpson districts. ABC News.
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1: 8:05 here on ABC Darwin and the Northern Territory. My name is Amelia Searson. It's so lovely to be spending this beautiful Saturday morning with you. Very shortly, we're going to be talking about loneliness, which sounds sad to say, but we're going to put a spin on it. We're going to hear some tips on how to avoid loneliness, some things, some solo dates that you can take yourself on, and how to feel comfortable with being on your own. Because despite living in a world that is so connected through the internet, through FaceTime, all those things, more and more people are feeling lonely. If you have any questions for the relationship counsellor who we heard from last week from Relationships NT, she's going to be in the studio very shortly, going to run through how to not feel lonely in a world that increasingly is experiencing a lot of loneliness. Any questions, send them through on 0487 991 057. Also, for the next hour, we're going to play a little song quiz. You know how it goes. I pick a little song, play a little snippet of it, and you have to try and guess what song it is. So here is your first clue this morning. Do you already know what it is just from that little small snippet? What do you reckon? 0487 991 057. I'll give you another hint because it is my last Saturday morning hanging out with you and I'm feeling generous. It is the artist's birthday today. if that helps. Probably doesn't, but there you go. Let me know what the song is on 0487 991 0057. And yes, because it's Dave and I's last show hanging out with you across the Northern Territory, I thought we would have a little bit of a boogie together. If there's any songs that you have in your mind that get you up and dancing, playing the air guitar, the air drums... I was about to say the egg drums. I don't know what instrument that is. But let me know. 0487 991 0057. Errol says, anything by the Bamboos or Aussie Crawl. P.S. Sad to see you go. Good team. Thank you, Errol. I appreciate that. It has been so much fun hanging out with you for the past 6 months. But we're not dwelling on, we're not having sad times this morning. We're having happy times. And there's no better way to celebrate than with some good music. So this is Easy by Tim Rogers and the Bamboos for you, Errol.

0: a good banger. Thank you, Errol, who requested anything by The Bamboos or Aussie Crawl. So went with Easy by The Bamboos. Thank you for that. If you have any DJ dance hits that you'd like to hear this morning to celebrate Dave and I's final show, or DJ Mealybug and Mr. Love Blister, as we've coined our little DJ nicknames today, let me know on 0487991057. Also got a little song challenge going for you this morning. You've got to try and tell me what song this is, and bonus points if you get the artist as well. 0487991057. It is 12 past 8 here on ABC Darwin and right across the lovely Northern Territory on this beautiful Saturday morning. Very shortly. Despite living in a world so connected through the internet and social media, more and more people are feeling lonely. Why? And what can we do to reduce loneliness? Going to find out next.
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0: Around this time on a Saturday morning, we've been checking in with Relationships NT, relationship counsellor Tara Skip, to talk about relationships. We've all got relationships. We have a relationship with ourselves, with our family, friends. And today we're going to be talking about loneliness, because even though we live in a time where it's never been easier to call up a friend or a FaceTime a family member, there is a sort of quiet loneliness that can hit us when we least expect. Especially in midlife, when friendships drift and life shifts, what can we do about it? As I said, Tara Skip is a relationship counsellor with Relationships NT, and she joins me now. Good morning to you, Tara.
4: Good morning, Amelia.
0: What is loneliness? And is there a difference between, you know, loneliness and, I suppose, being an extrovert who just does not like to spend time on their own?
4: Yeah, sure. Really great question. So a really good way to think about it is we can be alone, as in we can be away from other people, not have a lot of people around us. But that's a pretty neutral state. That doesn't mean we actually feel lonely. Loneliness is when our need for connection isn't being met. And so we can have a whole lot of people around us, but not actually have fulfilling connections and feel quite lonely. And we all have a different, level of introversion or extroversion, as you said. So some people can live alone and perhaps not see a lot of people throughout their week and be quite happy with that and still have a sense of connection and not feel lonely.
0: So how big of a problem is loneliness in the NT? I mean, I know we have very remote areas in the territory. Mm. So how big of a problem? How often are people coming to you with feelings of loneliness?
4: Look, I think loneliness is quite universal. Well, we know it is. So we know that even the UN have got an inquiry and a commission going on into loneliness. We know the Australian government, as there's many studies being done around loneliness and initiatives. The Relationships Australia Relationship Indicators, the report that came out in 2024, found that 1 in 5 Australians say they feel lonely weekly. But also there has been some studies that show that the NT has the highest persistent loneliness rate in the country. And there's a few different factors that contribute to that. One of that is actual remoteness, so people actually being living away from perhaps their supports and support structures. But another part of it is that transient community, and so we know that that's a factor. And then there's the factors that impact everyone. So financial hardship, for example, can add to loneliness. I also think there's a lot of things about the NT that can help combat loneliness, but we can get to that in a moment.
0: Yeah, definitely. We've got to look at things cup half full, don't we? Because it can get pretty doom and gloom when you're talking about things like loneliness, but it doesn't have to be. There's, of course, ways to combat it. I know I definitely resonate with the living in transient communities for my pretty much my entire adult life. I've sort of moved from city to city, town to town, and been in very transient, you know, parts of Northern WA and then now Darwin as well. And it can be really isolating when you make a good group of friends and you feel this sense of belonging, and then suddenly people start one by one moving away. I mean, how do you manage that?
4: Yeah, absolutely. And I think that's something that we see in our counselling rooms a lot, that people either are living in the territory away from their family and friends, or exactly what you've stated, that they just had a group of friends and they've moved on. And so a level of acceptance of that is obviously a really important part of and being open to new connections. And it's interesting, sometimes we meet people that say one of the beautiful things of living in the top end, living in the territory, is that there's always new people to meet and you end up with these connections all around Australia, perhaps all around the world. But sometimes other people decide, that's it, I'm not making any more friends, because people keep moving on. So deciding what level of acceptance there's going to be about keeping yourself open to new relationships. Also having a lot of people find it helpful to have a level of like routine and familiarity, a bit early in the morning for that word, in their week. And so we've heard some great things from people over the years of people who do move from community to community, like you've experienced, who say when they get to a new town, finding one cafe and they're going to go there the same time each week. And even a barista knowing your name can give you a sense of belonging. If you swim laps at the pool, going and swimming laps at the same time each week, and you're likely to run into similar people. And that, that connection can begin from that familiar sense of belonging.
0: That's beautiful. So injecting it into your routine, you never know who you're going to meet.
4: That's exactly right.
0: I know people often give advice of when you're moving to a new place to join a local sports team or something. And I am not a sports person. I am not good at sports. I do not join sports teams in the interests of everyone. But I hadn't thought about that. Like if you have a regular cafe or just something in your routine, you never know who you're going to meet. That's beautiful.
4: Yeah. And we're not always looking for, as much as those sort of deep friendships are fantastic, we're looking for a sense of connection and belonging. And sometimes that can be a neighbour that you could actually have a cup of tea with, or it could be, you know, the local barista knowing your name and being able to have a chat about what happened over the weekend. All these small connections can actually really be an antidote to loneliness and create a sense of belonging in our communities.
0: It's something, not to plug ABC Radio and ABC Listen, but it's something I really love about the radio, is this closeness that you have with people that you're talking to in the morning. It's a very special connection, and it's something that I've been so grateful to be a part of over the past 6 months, but not getting emotional just yet. So let's move on. Tara, Skip.
4: We can talk about it if you want to.
0: On-air counselling session with DJ Mealybug. You are a relationship counsellor with Relationships NT. You know, as I've sort of been talking about this morning, we are so connected. I think we've never really lived in a time where the world has been so connected through the internet. But on the flip side, do you think social media has contributed at all to loneliness?
4: It's a great question, and something that we do get asked a lot. And like most things, it probably has two sides of the coin. So yes, there can be people can seem to be connected. Perhaps they're consuming a lot of images of other people's lives, and that can sometimes lead to a sense of inferiority or lower self-esteem or lower self-worth, because look at everyone out there having a really good time while I'm sitting on my lounge watching their life. And so sometimes that form of social media where we're just consuming, we're not contributing, we're not connecting, can absolutely have a detriment. But then technology, including social media, can have some really good upsides. So, you know, we hear from a lot of locals who perhaps their adult children have moved away, and they've got a family group chat, and they, you know, just share connection and parts of their day and photos throughout the day. And that can be really positive. Or, you know, friends being able to send each other memes or funny things. Facebook meetup groups is in the top end. That can be, you know, in the territory, that can be a really important part of connection. I know I'm, you know, part of a local group about growing food in your backyard and what's working and what's not working and who's having any luck with tomatoes. And sometimes they can go on to be real life connections. So I think social media can be used positively or negatively, depending how we're connecting with it.
0: And in the relationships indicator that came out in 2024, it was looking at, you know, loneliness in midlife. Mm. Why would loneliness sort of creep up on you when you're, you know, when you are in the your 40s or your 50s, your 60s, your 70s,
4: sure.
0: you know?
4: Yeah. So there's lots of different factors, obviously. And we're not saying loneliness can happen at any time in our life. But what's specific to midlife taps into what I spoke about before, where we can be surrounded by a whole lot of people, but not necessarily having our emotional need for connection met. And so people in midlife can find themselves in the sandwich generation, for example. So they're caring for children while caring for aging parents. They're surrounded by a lot of people, but perhaps it's a lot of caring that's going out and they're not having a lot of connection coming back in. It can be a very busy, isolating time of life. Perhaps there's not as much time to connect with friends. Retirement can play a huge factor. Who am I now that I don't have those work connections, needing to make new connections? And friendships shifting as time goes on, our roles shifting. And it's often a time that we need to make new connections. And that can sometimes be quite daunting as we're older and as all of us that have perhaps moved to new towns know, you know, making friends as an adult is not for the faint-hearted. It's quite a brave act to do. And so starting small can be really important of, I'm just going to get to know my neighbour's name, or I'm going to maybe just say to someone, hey, can I sit here? Or ask with genuine curiosity, how was your weekend?
0: Mm. What are some of the other ways that you might be able to curb loneliness? I know solo dates are sort of becoming a trendy thing. And I went out with my partner to Sushi Train in the city the other day, and there were lots of people on their own at the Sushi Train. And I suppose it was, you know, they've taken themselves out for dinner, which for some people could be really, really scary to do on your own. But then there's the, I suppose, novelty or the activity of being at the Sushi Train. You know, are there any other, I suppose, ideas that you'd have for solo dates that people could take themselves out on and feel okay spending time just on their own?
4: Look, Amelia, I'm a big fan of a solo date. And I'm really aware that for some people, every time they go out is a solo date. And so, you know, they might be very comfortable with that or would actually love a bit more connection. But for other people, there's something they've never done and actually feels really scary and overwhelming. We know that to be emotionally attuned, so should actually be connected with ourselves and what's going on and what we need. We actually need some time alone to reflect. We actually really need some time alone to think and contemplate and process things happening in our life. And so a solo date could be a really great way to do that. And I know from my own personal experience, I've travelled on my own quite a bit. I'm a big fan of taking a book to a restaurant. If it feels a bit daunting the first time that you're going out to eat, taking a book can be a great way to perhaps feel a little bit less awkward. And thinking about maybe something that you want to do that perhaps there's no one that wants to do that with you. So perhaps there's a really great new exhibition at the museum and art gallery and you think, I'm actually just going to take myself there and I'm not going to worry about having to hurry up because the other person's not interested. Just really spending time getting to know yourself. I think it's a fantastic thing.
0: So lovely to talk to you as always, Tara. Thank you for coming in.
4: Pleasure. And if I can just mention the Relationships Australia Neighbours Every Day, just because it's so pertinent to what we're talking about. But it's a celebration of community and connection. And it's a call for us to connect and include and invite others. And it's been going for 20 years. And it's, if you want to look more into it, it's neighbourseveryday.org. But it's just an encouragement. There's lots of great resources on there to find out your neighbour's name, maybe get to know someone down the street, maybe to say to a few people that live near you, let's have a cup of tea. It could just be a wave and a smile, but we know it's a really important part of belonging and overcoming loneliness. So it's worth checking out.
0: It's an important conversation and I'm feeling very inspired to take myself on a solo date today, I reckon.
4: Perhaps to India at Mindle.
0: Oh, I reckon you're on the money there. Thank you, Tara.
4: Thanks, Amelia. Thanks for having me.
0: That is Tara Skip, a relationship counsellor with Relationships NT. We've been talking about loneliness, which sounds sad to say, but we've been talking about the ways to curb loneliness. And if you are someone who is tuning in and you have some tips on how to avoid feeling lonely, perhaps you make it a mission every week or every month to take yourself out on a solo date, I'd love to hear from you this morning. 0487 99 1057, or you can always give us a call on 1300 057 222.
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0: It's my last Saturday with Dave hanging out with you, so we're having a bit of fun. We've got a bit of a DJ sesh going on where you send through any songs that you absolutely love that get you up and dancing, get you in the groove to kickstart your weekend. Hello to one of you who says, what about Hot Chili Woman from Noiseworks, gets you up and going? That is a great one, and I will play it for you after I give you another hint for the song quiz this morning. You know the gist. I play you a couple of snippets from a song. You've got to try and guess which one it is. So here was your first clue. Nope, that was the start of the Hot Chili Woman. One tick. There we go. There was your first clue. Here's your second one. Do you know what it is? 0487 99 1057. And clearly before, I was just so excited to play Hot Chili Woman by Noiseworks. So thank you to you who requested it. This one's for you.

0: See.
1: Oh yeah, Hot Chili Woman by Noiseworks, bound to get you up and dancing this morning where it is 29 to 9 on ABC Darwin and the Northern Territory. Of course, after 9 o'clock, you know the drill, it is gardening hour. If you have any gardening questions that you would like to send through for Guyane and for Jeff, let me know on 0487 99 1057. It's good to get in nice and early because then we've got plenty of time to store those questions away and make sure that we get to them because, you know, a lot of them come through when we've got like 5 minutes left of the hour and we can't get through them all because, you know, Jeff, you know, Guyane, they've got a lot to say about plants and gardens and lots of good advice to share. So make sure you get your questions in nice and early, 0487 99 1057. Got a little song challenge going on this morning. Here is your second hint in case you missed it before. Oh, what song could it possibly be? Let me know. 0487 99 1057. Good job to Ambie from the city. You got it correct very shortly after the first hint was played. So the chocolate's to you, Ambie. And if you reckon you know what the song is, it's the artist's birthday today, so I thought it would be nice to play one of his songs. Also, if you are in Alice, perhaps you are getting ready to head to the Beanie Festival, which is celebrating its last ever event today, which is so bittersweet. But as is the way on the radio this morning, we are looking at things in a positive light. So we're going to be reflecting on some of the memories of the Beanie Festival, what it's looking like at the moment, after another little song. Because we've got a little DJ session going on this morning. Let's see. One of you has requested, oh yes, this is possibly the ultimate DJ dance floor song. One of you says, YMCA by the Village People. It got me and my friend Kereth up on the dance floor at the Underground nightclub in 1979 in Perth. So we'll give that a spin. And then afterwards we're talking Beanie Festival.

YMCA. That was one of your DJ dance floor requests this morning. We're playing a little, we've got a little DJ sesh going on to celebrate.

0: YMCA. That was one of your DJ dance floor requests this morning. We're playing a little, we've got a little DJ sesh going on to celebrate Dave and I's last Saturday show together. So any song that gets you up and dancing, if you'd like to request it this morning, get in touch on 0487 991 057. Also got a little song challenge going on this morning. Here is your hint. What song is that? 0487 991 057. We will be heading to the Beanie Festival up next.
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0: An iconic territory event, the 30th and final Beanie Festival is going on right now in Alice Springs. Well, it kicks off after 10 o'clock. But Andrew Seifert is a territory art teacher who has made his way to the centre for the festivities. Good morning to you, Andrew.
2: Good morning, Amelia.
0: What's the plan for today?
2: Well, I'm just going to walk down there. But, yeah, I went to everything yesterday with the opening, both in the evening and the morning. But today I've paid to go to an Indigenous basket weaving workshop with Louise, so we'll see how that goes.
0: Oh, that'll be good. I didn't realise there were other, that we were making things apart from beanies. That's cool.
2: Well, there's a few things going. I just saw it and I thought, look, that looks good. So I got in touch with them and yeah, so we'll find out. I've got a lot of to find out myself, I guess, with that one.
0: Yeah, definitely. And this will be, sadly, your last Beanie Fest, everyone's last Beanie Fest, but it's not your first one. When was the last time you went to the Beanie Festival?
2: Yeah, I was trying to work that out. I think I went to one 8 years ago and I thought, look, I'll go to it again one time and this is my last chance. So I thought, well, I'll better get off and do that. So here I am.
0: Here you are. What has changed in those 10 years, do you think, Andrew?
2: I don't think anything's changed. It's stayed the same. It's been going for 30 years. And, you know, 18 years ago, it was doing the same thing, but it's just kind of got a bit bigger. And I think for this year, it's got bigger than ever because everyone's getting in there for their last time to do it. There was 8,000 beanies, apparently. And I thought there was no one turning up when I got there at 10, but as soon as I was in there, it seemed like everyone turned up like a swarm. And they're going through beanies on the table with, sifting through them, and you can't move very fast and everything like that. So, my first impression wasn't lasting very long anyway.
0: What were some of the, this will be a very hard question to answer, I'm sure, Andrew, but were there any standout beanie designs for you? I mean, the people get pretty creative. I've heard that someone's made a beanie out of dog fur before, but were there any other ones that stood out?
2: Look, out of the thousands of beanies, everything was just so crazy, but there's a central room with winners in there, and some of the winning entries are just amazing, and they're selling for $1,000 and things like that. One that springs to mind is one that had a male and a female black cockatoo sitting on the top, and the male and female black cockatoo looked about life size, and it won a prize. So there was a few

0: like that. And yeah, the overall winner was just this most amazing one that had like a, I think it was a cat's face on it as a mask, and then big protruding cone shaped sort of velvet felt things off it. And yeah, they're not probably the things you're going to ski in the snow with anyway, but they're pretty creative, amazing inventions anyway.
1: Oh, they're a work of art, that's for sure.
0: Oh, yeah.
1: You are hearing from Andrew Seifert, who is a territory art teacher and has made his way to the Red Centre for the last ever Beanie Festival festivities. Andrew, have you know, as an art teacher, I would imagine you dabble with a lot of different mediums. Have you ever tried to make a beanie before?
0: No, that's not me at all. I'm not the textiles guy. I do a whole lot of other things with technology and with soft materials, but never really gone that far myself. But I know plenty of people who do. I can tell you one thing I was absolutely amazed by, though. They seem to do a bunch of workshops in Indigenous communities, and so I had all these felt displays of Tijikala and probably Utopia and other places that had felt beanies, and some of them looked really quite traditional, and some of them just looked great and fun. And they're in the central area as well. So for me, that was a real standout for me. I thought it was just wonderful that that sort of reached out to other communities as well as being an Alice focused thing as well.
1: After 3 decades, we are celebrating the final Beanie Festival today in Alice Springs. What do you, well, I know it is sad. We're looking at it. It's bittersweet. You know, we can reflect on the amazing memories and the amazing beanies that have been created over the 30 years. What do you think should fill the void that will be left by the Beanie Festival not being around, Andrew?
0: Well, I'm from Darwin, so I've got no right to tell them what to do. But I would love some other cultural event to start up and things like that. But clearly this has got, when I heard, I think it's Jo who runs the whole thing, I think she's called a beanieologist,
1: Yep.
0: when she says she hasn't had a holiday for 30 years in June, I kind of thought, well, it's probably time to, pack the car or get a plane ticket or something. But yeah, look, I can't tell them what they should do, but it would be lovely to have something else. The mayor was there opening it last night, so maybe between her and the local council, they can actually get a bit creative themselves. But really, I think this works because it's got local people passionate behind it all. So, and Alice Springs seems a really quirky but focused creative community to be like that. So maybe it'll just kind of happen through people who get together and start small and let it grow again.
1: That's it, isn't it? There's no shortage of local people banding together, using their creativity to come up with the next adventure following the
0: Absolutely.
1: Beanie Festival. Lovely to talk to you, Andrew. All the best for
0: Thank you
1: today,
0: so much.
1: and hope you get your hands on a nice, quirky, fun beanie today.
0: Already got about four,
1: Oh,
0: so we'll
1: good.
0: see how we go. Thanks.
1: Oh, lovely to talk to you, Andrew.
0: Yes, bye.
1: Andrew Seifert, a territory art teacher who has made his way to the Red Centre to celebrate the 30th and final Beanie Festival, which kicks off around 10 o'clock this morning. I wonder if you will be heading along, if you have your sights on a particular beanie design, or perhaps you've already bought some in years gone past or this week. I would love to see pictures of them. They're so fabulous. I'm very disappointed that I haven't been able to make it down for the Beanie Festival, but I would love to live vicariously through you. If you have any beanie pics to share with me, 0487 991057. Top end listeners, your morning's presenter, Lara Stimpson, has a fabulous beanie that she bought a few years ago at the Beanie Festival. It is pastel yellow with all sorts of other different coloured cakes and candles. It's the beanie, the birthday beanie. So if anyone is celebrating their birthday in the office up here, they have to wear the beanie, the birthday beanie when they're walking around, which is lovely. But yes, came to hear from you this morning, 0487 991057. Darwin, it will be 32 degrees and sunny today. Catherine heading up to 29 and sunny as well. Nullanboy, 27, partly cloudy with a shower or two. Alice Springs, you'll definitely be needing your beanies today. Top of 17. My gosh, partly cloudy, slight chance of a shower. And Tennant Creek, getting to 21. I reckon you could also pop on a beanie for 21 degrees. Sunny out your way, though. It is 8:45 here on ABC Darwin and the Northern Territory. Got a little song quiz, which I think might be stumping some of you. I'll play that hint for you again. What do you reckon? What song could that possibly be? 0487991057. We've also got a little DJ sesh going on this morning to celebrate Dave and I's last Saturday hanging out with you. So I'm asking you to send through any songs that you love listening to, that get you out on the dance floor, that get you riled up for a good song to start your weekend. Good morning to Sue in Nooka, who says, I would love to hear the old song Spirit in the Sky by Norman Greenbaum, released in 1969. So many memories. Thank you, Sue. I will give that a spin for you now. And then afterwards, Dave Garnham, a.k.a. Mr. Love Blister, he's going to come in and let you know what else is going on this weekend around the Territory.

0: Spirit in the Sky by Norman Greenbaum for you, Sue Inuka, who was keen to hear that one as part of our little DJ dance hits that we've got going on this morning. Sue said there's so many memories associated with that song. Sue, if you are still listening, I'd love you to call up and share some of those memories, because that is a good song that I have not heard in a long time. If you have a song that would give you a spring in your step if you heard it, let me know. 0487 991 0057. Up next, we're going to be talking to Mr. Love Blister, aka Dave Garnham, to find out what is going on around the Top End and the Territory this weekend.
1: Tammy Shipley believed someone was out to hurt her. 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
0: This is some probably good DJ music, that, for the What's On little sting there.
3: Well, you know, good energy to be like, hey, people, stuff's going on.
0: It is.
3: Amelia Searson just... Oh, sorry, DJ Mealy Bug.
0: just get it right, Dave.
3: To make a confession, when you were saying, hey, we're doing this week, where what's your DJ name? We're going to take requests for D-floor fillers. I thought it's like, oh, well, we'll just do it for the first portion of the show. Mm. Because, you know, if I had known it, we were going to talk about it so often, I may have thought twice about letting you know what my DJ name is. Because
0: Mr. Love Blister, you can't. Oh God, I'm not even going to ask what it means.
3: I felt like I could have swept it under the carpet at like 6 o'clock this morning, and now I'm facing it in the light of day, and I'm questioning my decisions. But anyhow,
0: you mean you're regretting your decisions from that you made at 10 to 4 this morning?
3: yes, the lack of sleep, which I'm sure many listeners have probably got a lack of sleep, obviously setting the alarm for the World Cup. But that's all right. Let's look out the windscreen, not the rearview mirror. There's plenty of things going in the Northern Territory to take our minds and hearts away from the World Cup heartbreak. Not that it's not that it's fully broken. It's just broken our mojo for a little bit. So let's get stuck into the supercars. Obviously, at Hidden Valley for the next couple of days, people are hanging out. Actually, I'll be hanging out there from 10 till 12. We'll be broadcasting from Hidden Valley with all the odds and ends there. Kitten Adoption Day. Try and make a segue between the supercars and the kitten adoption today. I decided not to. Helping animals survive and a safe place for meow are holding a special kitten adoption event. That's from 10 o'clock at Hats in Coconut Grove. Also, it's Pride Month. It's Pride Festival in Darwin. So Pride Family Fun Days on at the Esplanade, kicking things off with a smoking ceremony, welcome to country, honouring Larrakia custodianship and celebrating First Nations culture. From there, the park will come alive with entertainment, community market stalls, creative kids activities, health and wellbeing hubs, and that's leading up to the march, Pride March from the Esplanade. Gathering and music and opening speeches at 3:30. The march starts at 4 o'clock sharp. Speaking of 4 o'clock sharp, that's also when India at Mindle starts. Of course, if you were listening earlier, we had some of the organisers on long-running event celebrating Indian culture down at Mindle Beach. Reading is an adventure at the Kaz Library from 4 o'clock. Andy Griffiths, the 2026-27 Australian Children's Laureate, brings his Reading is an Adventure tour to the NT, a high-energy interactive session filled with humour, creativity and fun for the whole family, recommended for ages 5 to 12 years old.
0: Andy Griffiths, I didn't know that he was going to be up in Darwin, there you go.
3: See, that's why you need to tune in to the What's On segment.
0: That's why I need to listen to you when you talk, Dave.
3: There's so many things going on. Also, Rocky Horror Picture Show out at the CDU Theatre. Two shows today. I should have checked whether there's still tickets available. I know they have been selling well. There is a 3:30 show and a 7:30 show. Shows will continue this week and next week. Please check it out on the internets. Gaslit Festival has been... It's taking up a large chunk of a series of events across the weekend, but Gaslit at the Rails is on tonight, but it's sold out. so I'm not going to tell you about it. But there is an event tomorrow, a free family event at Sunset Park in the afternoon, which I'll get to in a moment when I get to the Sunday events. Wait for that. We're still on Saturday. Morgan Evans is playing at the Ski Club. Casey Chambers, Crystal Robbins. That's from 4 o'clock. At the Kaz Club, Midnight Cruise are playing from 7. Alice Springs, of course, we just checked in with Beanie Fest continues. Also, the Harvest Cafe is on, kicking off in just a moment. I'm sure Jeff Myers will bring that up for Gardening Hour. Moongaze will be playing at that, who I think we're also playing at the Beanie Festival. Okay, now it's time for Sunday. But we're staying in Alice Springs, Todmore Markets from 9 o'clock, and also at the Troppo, there's lunchtime gigs, Alice Sings Community Choir from 2, Jam Sesh from 5. Coming back to Darwin. 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
0: There you go.
3: Before the event.
0: In this economy, that's a good little tip.
3: Take every bit you can get. Celebrate International Day of Yoga with a peaceful morning of yoga meditation and connection in the beautiful surroundings of the George Brown Darwin Botanic Gardens, a free community event for everyone, whether you are completely new to yoga or an old hand. That's from 8 a.m.
0: Do you like yoga, Dave?
3: No. No, like, I appreciate it. I wish I did.
0: That's the most dismayed. No.
3: No, I really should, because I see anyone that I meet who's at a later stage in life and they're moving really well, their answer is always yoga. So I'm like, oh, I don't know.
0: It's hard. Everyone talks about yoga being this relaxing experience. Sorry, I didn't realize. I was like, took my jacket off and was getting all passionate about yoga. But I went a few months ago now. Hmm. And, you know, the yoga instructors all come and now do this crazy move where you have to do a bend back into the splits and then do a triple front flip, etc.
3: Right.
0: And I'm there like, whoa, I thought we were going to be lying down on the floor and meditating. It's not what I thought yoga was about.
3: Well, maybe you just haven't found the right yoga for you. There are many different types.
0: Oh.
3: Many is, but maybe you'll, we'll get into it outside of what's on, because there's so many things on, we need to keep going. But yes, maybe tomorrow, International Yoga's Day, the day for you to bring it back into your life. Cheeses, take the wheel. It's gay wine time at the Last Supper. Yes, of course, it's at 3:30. There are guided tastings, camp commentary, and a little wine education with a side of chaos. Mm. Of course, we will be joined by the host of that event. That's at Last Supper. That's tomorrow. But keep listening to your wireless. Shalom Carr will be joining us live in studio to talk about that. Darwin Pride Closing Picnic is also out at Lake Alexander from 2 o'clock tomorrow. There is a 3:30 show of Rocky Horror Show. Music, there's Jazz Jam at midday from Ross Bar and Nightcliff. Gaslit at Sunset, Young Miller, Ray Dixon, Alice Cotton, Emma Stocker, Adam Scrivens at Dinah Beach, Blues Bus at Della Plage, Honky Tonk Disco and Ant Hill Mobber at the Rails from 7 o'clock.
0: Wow, Mr. Love Blister with the little what's on rap at the end there.
3: Yeah, I can spit rhymes.
0: Thank you, Mr. Love Blister, for letting us know what's on around the territory this weekend. There is lots going on, of course. It is almost 9 o'clock, of course, on the other side. It's Gardening Hour. Guyan is here in the studio and we'll be checking in with Jeff as well. So if you have any gardening questions for the Talkback Gardeners, make sure you get them through on 0487991057. You can send pictures as well on the text line. And you can call us. It's always nice to chat with you. 9 o'clock.
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8: Good morning, Sally Bothroyd with ABC News. Socceroos coach Tony Popovich has conceded his side may have been overawed by the occasion with a 2-0 defeat to the USA at the World Cup in Seattle. Both of the home side's goals came in the first half, with Australia tightening up their defence after half-time but failing to convert on the scoreboard. Popovich has told SBS the nearly 70,000-strong crowd, made up mostly of Team USA supporters, was tough to play in front of.
9: Yeah, the reaction second half was outstanding. When you think, you know, this noise here, host nation, I think the players show how good they are in the second half, but obviously at this level, you can't give away that much in the first.
8: US officials say Israel and the Iranian-backed militant group Hezbollah have agreed to another ceasefire in Lebanon, despite reports of continued fighting. The BBC's Lisa Doucette reports.
10: This rapid Israel-Hezbollah ceasefire, however fragile, underlines just how much President Trump and his team want their new deal with Iran to hold. It also highlights again how much sway they hold over Israeli policy. Despite a chorus of criticism in Israel and a series of defiant statements from Prime Minister Netanyahu and his ministers, they have had to respond and fast to Washington's wishes. Hezbollah has agreed to hold fire too. Iran also wants this deal to stick.
8: A University of Queensland scientist warns future medical breakthroughs are in jeopardy after a vital federal funding scheme was unexpectedly axed. May Argent has the details.
11: Australia's Economic Accelerator Program was meant to invest $1.6 billion into commercialising medical research over a 10-year period, but it was abandoned by the Commonwealth earlier this year after only 4 years. Dr. Brian Dimmick heads a research group at UQ. He says a new treatment for advanced prostate cancer developed by his team relies on funding like this.
12: The whole idea is to turn cancer into a manageable disease. We hope later to also be able to use this drug in other cancers.
11: It's hoped a new partnership with a Los Angeles-based medical institute will take the treatment a step closer to reaching patients.
8: Music publishing groups are urging governments around the world to keep a firm stance against what they fear is a renewed push from big tech to water down copyright protections for artists. The Atlantic magazine's artificial intelligence watchdog tool has found that the work of Australian artists, including Kylie Minogue and Midnight Oil, have been fed into AI training systems without consent. CEO of the Australasian Performing Rights Association, Dean Ormston, says artists deserve protection from businesses wanting to capitalise on their work for free.
13: Really what the tech platforms are looking for is a weak spot globally where a government will say, you can hoover up material here and not be breaking the law. So it's why it's so important that not just here in Australia or New Zealand, but globally, governments go, you must pay for people's intellectual property.
8: Northern Territory Opposition Leader Selena Yubo says the NT government has failed to consult with communities about the extension of alcohol bans in town camps. The bans were put in place in 2023 after intervention-era restrictions lapsed, and they were set to expire next January but have been extended by the CLP government for an undetermined time period. Ms. Yubo didn't say whether the opposition would support the extensions, but objected to the lack of consultation.
14: The CLP has had the time to do consultation. What they lack is the effort and the ability to do that properly. So extending a policy, regardless of what that policy is an admission that they have not done the work.
8: More than 3,000 beanies were sold on the first day of the Beanie Festival in Alice Springs yesterday. It's the 30th anniversary of the event, which attracts visitors from all over the world, and organisers sadly say it will be the last festival. The Beanie Marketplace is open again today, along with a 30-year retrospective exhibition. Today's weather forecast, a slight chance of showers over the northern and eastern top end, increasing to a medium to high chance over the northeast Arnhem District, cloudy in the Lassiter and mostly sunny elsewhere. That's the very latest ABC News.

0: rose. 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
1: The talk back garden, I got the answers I need. Tell me what is wrong and what is wise. My face is red, my thumbs are green, and I just gotta know when to prune and when to fertilize. So help me, before it all dies.
2: Take it over, guys.
3: Oh yes, 9:05 on a Saturday morning. You know what that means. It's gardening hour with Gayan in the studio.
4: Hello, how are you?
3: Very well. Very excited for my last gardening hour time being. So
4: very
3: sad.
4: Yes.
3: Anyway, we're not getting sad though. Hello. Hello, Jeff.
5: Hello, Amelia, and hello, Gayan.
4: Hello, Jeff.
5: Hello to people all across the territory and maybe nationally.
3: And maybe
5: last
3: even...
5: Last week we had them from Gippsland, didn't we?
3: We did, yes. Yeah, someone calling in about their feijoa plant, if I... Am I pronouncing that correctly? Am I getting
4: it? Yes, that's good.
3: Feijoa?
5: Yep.
3: Oh. It's all exciting. It's all happening. We've been talking a bit this morning about curry, because if you're in the top end, if you're in Darwin, the India at Mindal Festival is kicking off tonight. And, I mean, there's so many beautiful curries to choose from. And I know that in another life, Gayan, you were a chef.
4: Yes, yes. And I guess that doesn't stop me from cooking curries for dinner every night. But, you know, you might get sick of them every night. So it's time for a pasta or a steak or something.
3: What's your favourite curry, do you think?
4: That's so hard. That's such a complex question, I think, because, you know, I started working at a very top restaurant here in 1996, that restaurant is still functioning today. Hello to those people. And, yes, and I don't know, that was a Thai restaurant. And I think the Thai curries are so advanced. But also, when you talk about Indian curries, I'm from Sri Lanka, you know, like they've spent so much time with the introduction of vegetables, with fruits, with spices. So, you know, and me in my plant world, I like to cross the plant world with the food world because food travels as much as you think. So, you know, chilies came to Thailand and Sri Lanka within the same sort of 1600s time. What was there before that, you know? So, and what was in the jungle, you know, before that? So... Yes, it's a very deep question. It's a very deep question.
3: It is deep. And I knew that talking about curries, you know, you put the ginger in there, you put the curry leaves, you put, I think someone a few weeks ago was talking about they were given turmeric, turmeric plant, not even just the powder.
4: Yes, yes. And at the school, yes, like you know, I'm at a school at the moment. We're trying to sell stuff for a market trolley. No one's grabbing the turmeric because no one knows what to do with these ingredients, you know. And I think it comes to do with the education of what do I do? You know, lots of people that have come to see me in a nursery sense are like, you know, what do I grow? You know, because I'm cooking something. And I say, so what do you eat? You know, and our minds go back to what's on the shelf at some big shopping center. You know, do you guys have any broccoli here? I don't know, it might be a bit complex to grow the broccoli in this kind of environment. So, you know, talking about Asia, talking about curries, you know, we're in this very tropical environment, kind of eat the stuff that grows within the area, isn't it? You know? Yes. And actually, you know, turmeric grows so well, you know, going back to the turmeric in this environment. So, yeah, it's just one of those things that if it grows well here, how do we manipulate it? That's the question. Look at the ingredients and figure out what we can do with them.
3: What about you, Jeff? Do you have a favorite curry? And also, what vegetables / spices grow well in the center for anyone who's listening and might want to have a bit of, you know, paddock to plate, garden to plate?
5: Oh, look, everything grows well down here. It's just that we're getting to that time of the year where some things go to sleep, some things need protecting, otherwise they get frosted. But, no, if you're skilled enough and you create the right environments, yeah, most of the herbs and things will grow well here, and some of the more difficult vegetables and things. As far as curries go, I don't – I'm not a great curry eater, although we had curry last night. I'm getting spoiled at the moment. I've got a friend up from Melbourne, and he went out and got a whole lot of different curries and rice last night for – myself and him and my daughter. And then I had friends around yesterday because I've actually had an accident. And, well, I've worn my body out. And now I'm walking around, I'm not even going to say it, with a stroller.
4: Okay.
5: I'm about to have a hip replaced. All of a sudden, my hip has just gone on me.
4: Sorry to hear that, Jeff. Sorry to hear that.
5: Yeah, well, that's just life. And when you get to 76, because these things are going to happen. Mm. So anyway, for the last 3 days, I've been getting spoiled. I've had all these people come around and do my washing, clean the house, cook for me, provide food. And so I'm sort of quite enjoying being spoiled. I've got a curry. I've got 3 or 4 different dishes of curry in the fridge and other meals as well. So, yeah.
4: Awesome.
5: It's all a bit exciting, apart from the fact that I can hardly walk.
3: Oh, Jeff. Mm. Well, I will say my dad, he has had 2 hip replacements now in the last few years. And
5: right.
3: And he's got to have surgery on his back. He's a walking pillar of health, my dad, at the moment. But, you know, apart from his back giving him grief, he's like Iron Man, literally, with his 2 hip replacements. So I'm sure once you have the surgery, all will be well.
5: Oh, no,
3: you'll
5: I'll be good.
3: Sprinting
5: I'll be good,
3: around.
5: No. Yeah, no, I'll be good. I just lived under the mistaken belief that if you played sport and you worked hard, you know, it'd make you strong and fit and you'd stay that way all your life. But, it doesn't make sense, does it? You can buy a brand new car and you've still got to get it serviced and you've still got to buy new parts for it. Well, at 76, your body starts to wear out a little bit.
4: Yeah.
5: And you need new bits and pieces and occasionally you need the oil and grease.
4: That's right. I guess that's the good food, isn't it?
5: That's okay. Look, I tell you what, though, I'm sitting inside this morning. Normally I'd be sitting out in the garden or a garden, but it's a little bit cold. I think it's 4 degrees this morning.
4: Oh, amazing.
3: 4 degrees. Oh, Jeff, are you going to go to the Beanie Festival and get a beanie to wear and warm you up?
5: We will be, yes. We're going off. The minute this program's over, my friend John and I are off to listen to John Wolseley, 88-year-old artist. He's doing a Q&A, so we're going to go and listen to him. But that's over in the same area as the Beanie Festival. So, yes, we will be strolling around looking at beanies, 8,000, 7,800 or something beanies on sale this weekend.
3: Yeah, my colleague Elsie Lang is on the TV at the moment, actually. She's doing a cross into News Channel and she's wearing a fabulous, what looks to be a felt hat. Maybe it's a frog. I'm not quite sure. We're going to be talking to Elsie after 10 o'clock, so I'll figure out what that hat is. I think it's a frog. What do you think, Ayan?
4: It kind of has some eyes on the top, doesn't it? She had a nice hat on yesterday too, a nice beanie on yesterday too. I noticed.
3: Yeah, it's all happening. Anyway, beanies, curries, let's talk gardening, of course. It is gardening hour. Good morning to one of you who says, this one is for the gardening show. My pawpaw has orange spotty growth attacking the tree. I don't want to lose the fruit. I have tried spraying with some soapy water.
4: Cool. Okay, that's, I always like more information and photos would be amazing. But one thing I would say is go check the amount of water that's been given to the plant. Make sure it's not too wet, perhaps. You know, it might be the signs of too much water and temperature change. When things are cold and wet at nighttime, plants don't seem to drink that much. So kind of allow drying off on top surfaces to occur before the rewatering happens. That's not to say that that's what's happening in this case, but I guess I would need more information to say about that. And actually, that's at this time of the year, that's a crucial thing that happens when, you know, take yesterday, for example, where plants don't drink much water. That was a full day of lots of clouds, lots of cold temperature. So plants go to a very dormant stage. And so it's kind of a day where they might not drink too much, but that's not to say today's not going to be a windy day, and today's going to be a bone dry day with completely blue sky. So maybe yesterday was a great day to thoroughly saturate the yard, getting ready for what we know is going to be a devastatingly dry season. So yeah, beware. Actually, cold and wet at nighttime and not drying out is the thing at this time of the year to be aware of.
2: Text your gardening photo to 0487 99 1057.
3: Sue Inuka says, asking about picking these flowers, if legal and if they can be dried. I think they are Billy Buttons. That is a very cute name. And then she has attached a photo of a white and flower, a white and purple looking flower.
4: It's a native annual, which I see popping around Darwin area. I'm not sure of its name, to be honest. Pick them. They're amazing dried. And I guess Billy Button is a nickname for plants that have this

0: pom-pom on a stem. So, you know, that's a kind of a word that might be used for those sorts of plants. But no, it dries absolutely amazing. And there's other purple varieties out in nature. And this is the time for them to reproduce in a flowering state and produce seed as well.
1: They're beautiful. Do you get billy buttons in the centre, Jeff?
2: Yeah, of course we do. Get a variety of different things. And in fact, last year was probably the best year for billy buttons in Central Australia in the last 50 years.
1: And we actually
2: did a film clip which went on, oh, it must have got shown about five times over the winter spring period, mm-hmm. Because it was just, this whole valley was just a blaze of yellow, mostly yellow, but they were absolutely fantastic. So yeah, they grow very, very well here. And a lot of the wildflowers are emerging now.
0: Yes.
2: So,
0: yeah.
2: Are billy buttons that are out in flower now, and there are everlastings, and there's Wallenbergia, the bluebells. We're just coming into, we're basically in the yellow stage. I call it the yellow stage, where you have the senners, or cassias they used to be known as. Mm-hmm. You've got all the wattles, right, and now you've got the belly buttons and things like that. So we're in the yellow phase, and that'll exist for a number of weeks, and then gradually the colours of the bush will change.
0: Mm. Interesting, very interesting. Yeah, it's funny how yellow is a bigger attractor, isn't it?
2: Oh, yeah. So that's a funny belly button. Is that what I'm just looking at?
0: Yeah, that picture. And it's actually a herbaceous annual, I have noticed, in the north here, Jeff.
2: It looks a bit like a gomphrena, is it, or
0: yeah,
2: not?
0: Yeah, something. I've actually not looked at the botanical name of that particular plant. Yeah, but I've seen it around a lot. It's kind of Holmes jungle area and within our woodland areas.
2: Anyway, it looks like a gomphrena to me, anyway, from the photo. But it is so difficult. You know, it's like the last person who talked about their pawpaws. I mean, I immediately thought, oh, well, you get black scale, you get different forms of scale. This time of the year, as it cools off, maybe it's a watering issue, maybe it's a fungal, you know, disease. You know, so that's where you really do need the photos.
0: Yeah, and, good information.
1: Well, yeah. Send the picture in 0487991057. Also, one of my favourite things about Gardening Hour is when people are feeling particularly proud of a plant that they've grown or their garden. So if you want to give your garden a shout out, send
0: please
1: through
0: do. Yes.
1: Some photos, 0487991057. The ABC Darwin office has had a bit of a facelift over the past week. We've got new desks and new computers and new chairs. Oh, very fancy, very exciting. But what is particularly exciting is now we've got a whole bunch of plants.
0: Okay, to look after,
1: which Guyana was meant to say before Gardening Hour. I was meant to trot you upstairs and so you could have a look at the plants and see if the big boss got them correct, because he was picking. It was trying to pick plants that would survive well in an office.
0: Look, I need plants that can live in darkness.
1: Exactly.
0: Yes, a plastic plant, sir. Plastic, no, no.
1: No, not plastic.
0: No, we can't do that. No, and so, you know, plastic plant. You say, yes, water it once a year just to get the dust off.
1: But I can't for the... I was meant to... Silly Amelia, I was meant to take a picture of them so that I could show you at least.
0: Yes.
1: But for anyone who's listening who maybe they work in an office or, yeah, if there's any of my colleagues who are listening right now, would either of you have recommendations for plants to grow in an office setting where there's not really any sunlight and there's just, you know, because plants can get energy from the... just a light. Is
0: well,
1: that
0: not
1: correct?
0: Not really. No, I guess not fluorescent tubes anyway. But please, Jeff, why don't you go?
2: Well, we were talking about the what's it called?
1: The Zanzibar Gem.
2: Zanzibar Gem. Yes, that was one of your favourites. The Zanzibar Gem. But as I said, and I keep saying to people, you know, I know it can vary between here and Tennant Creek, Catherine, Darwin.
0: Yes.
2: But in Alice Springs, and it's a dry climate here, and it's not humid, with Zanzibar gems, you know, I tell people to take them outside and give them a really big drink in the first week of every month, and then bring them back inside.

0: outside, and they will be fine. If you water them much more than that, then you overwater them, and eventually they rot and die. Right? I filled Eastside Club in Alice Springs with lots of Zanzibar gems, and they were fantastic until, the new manager or whoever instructed the workers or whatever to water them every week. Well, gradually, one by one, they just rotted off. So, but anyway, aside from that, if you water them correctly, the Zanzibar gem is a fantastic indoor plant. I was checking some plants out yesterday for someone for the fete at the Steiner School. No, it wasn't the Steiner School. It was someone's fete anyway. And they
1: Montessori?
0: had, sorry, they had,
1: Montessori or
0: no,
1: no.
0: they had aspidistras. And that's, when you look at an old photo to, taken in 1895 or 1905 or whatever, and you got the proud man standing there with his top hat and whatever.
2: I love those photos.
0: And there'll be a pot plant there, and you can guarantee, almost guarantee that every time it'll be an aspidistra. It's a foliage plant, it's as tough as old boots, and you do get different varieties of them, but I just like the lovely straight green one, and that's a fantastic indoor plant. And in the photo I saw, there's another photo that's been sent in this morning, and in the background there's mother-in-law's tongue. The
2: Classic.
0: mother-in-law's tongue. Is another one where it'll survive on not a lot of light, and it'll survive for a long time without much water. So there, and mother-in-law's tongue, you see trailers of them going to the dump sometimes because they grow quite
2: Oh,
0: prolifically
2: definitely
0: in
2: in
0: the garden.
2: Darwin, I see that a lot.
0: Yeah,
1: Really?
0: so
1: Do they
0: that's.
1: like the humidity?
2: Oh, they just grow too well here and can be a
1: Wow.
2: bit, damaging in gardens. People might have a potted plant and then put it in their yard, and then it clambers
1: Oh.
2: under fences and makes it into the neighbor's
1: Oh.
2: yard. Kind of like a bambooish attitude. But they're desert dwellers, which are Sansevieras or mother-in-law's tongues. Kind of the same thing. Also, Sansevieria has now changed to a Dracaena, which is the mother-in-law's tongue. The kind of scientists have looked at this. Stem cells a little bit further, so the plant is varied in its botanical name.
1: I always love hearing about plants that are prolific because
2: Yes.
1: then I feel like with my inability to keep my house plants alive, if I meet a plant that
2: Yes.
1: is prolific, then it's like the perfect a perfect marriage, you
2: Yes.
1: know?
2: I always met people too that were so infuriated too because the label said it was hardy. It said it was hardy, and I killed it. It's, I think you have to kind of get a few factors right. I think I there's this trifecta I find that is very important, and one of them is the light, because that is where I commit this plant to live. And if we're talking about an indoor situation, that is the first thing that we take away from this plant. I think when we have the right balance of light, then we have the right balance of water being drunk. And then once you have that sort of plateau coming in, once it drinks the amount of water, it drags in the right amount of nutrients. And so then we have to think about the other processes that are involved in that plant's life. But no light, no water drinking, it is the beginning of chaos, I think, if it in that path. So once you get those right, then we can look at other things. If you're overwatering, then we have to think about fungal activities and other sorts of things like that. I think a rotation is very important in an indoor situation. And houses in England aren't made the same as houses in Darwin. Houses in England have these lovely places. You can have your tea in the morning. It's a complete glass house, and the plants live there. But here we create houses that look like caves. And so verandas are amazing places to grow them. And down a dark hallway might be treacherous with doors closed, So, and it's always hard to assess somebody's situation. So I say rotate it. Look at those plants that we have been discussing when it comes to things like Zanzibar gems. Let me throw another one in, which is a peace lily. Peace lilies are amazing plants. There's lots of different varieties of them. They have this lovely soapy sort of perfumey smell with their flower. And if it's light enough, it will flower. And if it's not, it won't. It'll just produce a lot of leaves. So yeah, there's lots of things that can work. Give things a go. And I think that trifactor is very important.
1: Oh, it's good. And also, I suppose now that we've got all of these fab, it's like a jungle upstairs, honestly.
2: At your house?
1: No, sorry,
2: In this
1: at
2: place?
1: ABC Darwin
2: Yes.
1: Studio. And I suppose now, I mean, whose responsibility is it to
2: It's water, like the, I know what you
1: the
2: mean.
1: The plants in the office.
2: Yes, actually, that's I've had the discussion with lots of restaurant owners too. It's like, okay, the cleaners do it, the waiting staff do it, and actually, that's the thing. We introduce the job, make it a process. You know, make it a process. It's a process of kind of walking by a plant. You know, I can't help but to stick my finger in the soil of a plant at a hotel, you know, wondering what they've used to do it. Does it need water? And that sort of, and who's in charge of it? You know, so.
1: Who's responsible the leaves start to wilt and start to go a little brown?
2: Yes. Well, for big establishments, I think it's kind of a good thing to have your own little shade house where if you had your little shade house at the back and a maintenance person kind of swapping things around and that sort of thing. If you had some sort of a back area where plants could photosynthesize, take in the light that they needed and then be rotated within a 2 week, 1 month process, things would go really well, you know.
0: Diane.
2: Yes, Jeff.
0: You know what, Amelia, what you should do is do an audit on all the plants that you've got introduced into your office. And keep that documentation and maybe every 3 months review it and see what is alive, what's gone flourishing, what's gone backwards, and review that over a period of 12 months. And then this time next year, we look at the original list and we look at what's left. That would be a good academic exercise because it would be a real life situation and we need to establish who's going to look after it because, you know, a Zanzibar gem, it was getting overwatered, it may get a little bit droopy looking. So the person next to the, around the corner sees it and thinks it's a bit droopy, so they give it a cup of water. And then the next day someone else gives it a cup of water. And of course all they're doing is killing the plant slowly.
2: Exactly.
0: So we need to, I think you've got to make a list up and we'll do that as an academic exercise and I'll make a point of coming back June next year, and we'll assess that list.
1: I like your thinking there, Jeff.
2: It's funny you said that about light too, Amelia, because they're amazing. There are these amazing lamps that are out in the market now, which are kind of like put in the corner of your lounge room lamp, which are photosynthesizing lamps that are made by lots of different companies. So check it out online, what amazing LED lights that are offered by companies, and have a look at these amazing lights that are there, these lovely wooden. They're on these lovely wooden bases and, you can put a beautiful jungle plant under these lights in a dark hallway. And once you introduce this LED light, it's not very expensive either. So check those out. That'll open the door to lots of things you might learn.
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1: 28 past 9 here on ABC Darwin and right across the Northern Territory. It is gardening hour, so make sure you get your pictures in and your texts, your questions, your calls as well if you'd like to say g'day. Good morning to Jono in Ludmilla who says, this guy isn't looking too healthy recently, but not sure why. Too much water? Not enough? Too much sun? And then Jono has attached a photo of, not the happiest looking
2: too much
1: plant.
2: Water, I would say. Yes, too much water. And that plant there we're looking at is a picture of a syngonium. Yes, the syngoniums are good indoor plants, actually jungle plants that climb up trees and stuff. There's a little plant on the side of this picture, which is a euphorbia, which is that other variegated, other whitey leaf there, which is also a lovely plant. I love euphorbias. But yes, that the syngonium is probably receiving a bit too much water. Could do with some repotting, I would say. And perhaps the light is also a balance between the watering as well. Consider that it might, if it's not getting enough light, that it won't drink the amount of water that it needs. Syngoniums, this particular syngonium or other varieties, look lovely also on a little wooden pole to clamber up things because they love to stick their roots into stuff. So it is actually a really lovely, lovely plant and very tough too.
1: There you go. Thank you, Jono in Ludmilla. Stop giving your plant too much water, too much love.
2: Too much love. Yeah, actually, that could be the first thing, you know, I find that we feel the urge to do something And sometimes we should just sit back and do nothing.
1: Oh, don't let the intrusive thoughts win.
2: Yeah, that's right. That's right. Some of us sit back and doing nothing is the best thing to do.
1: Earlier, one of you texted in about your pawpaw, which had orange spotty growth attacking the tree. And you said you don't want to lose the